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0: It is 17 minutes after the hour of 2 o'clock Central African time. It is Bayan coming through with a track that features Ruga, Goddess. I can tell you that we also experienced some good music. Joker, that was Yos Ndoh coming through and making it onto our show. Thank you very much for tuning in and making us your number one. You could have been elsewhere, but this is one place that you chose, and we don't take that for granted. We value every minute that you have invested in us. It's everything to write home about. We are the biggest in the game. We are called Afro Republic, and this is Channel Africa, the African perspective. 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
2: So how do you respond to Niger's new penal code, which criminalizes same-sex relationships and imposes prison terms of up to 10 years?
3: Yes, I think the Niger legal system is responding to what is more or less a clarion call to criminalize unnatural relationships among people of same sex. And it's a response to the growing tendency of the West to continue to impose their beliefs and understanding of human rights on the African continent and other developing countries.
2: That's Dr. Samson Osagie, who's a Nigerian lawyer and former vice president of the African Bar Association. And there are those that are defending it, and many that are saying it's out of order. Where do you sit?
1: Big continent, bigger conversations. Rise and shine with Peter Ndoro and Tsepiso Makwetla, 6 till 9 a.m. on Channel Africa, the African perspective.
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0: It is 2:31, translating to 29 minutes before the hour of 3 o'clock, top of the morning. Dali. Oh, man. Kanompela. Coming through. Kanompela. Kanompela. Coming through with a track that features Khalil Harrison and Tyler ICU. This is What We Get To Do. Touch It. There's another track that was at the top of that as we take you from one point of the continent to another, bringing out the very best of African music. This is what Africa is all about. Tell you what, Fatoumata Diawara is still to come. I can tell you that we still have fantastic music. We still have Shekinah as well on our playlist. We still have the Mansa of Mali in the form of Salif Keita. So stay with us. There's so much to experience. Coming through between 3 and 6 is Tabo Machaka, the shy guy, and he runs with you on what we call the morning reset. 6 to 9, you've got Peter Ndoro and Tsepiso Makwekya on Rise and Shine. And Matsekom Sito does come through between 9 and 12 midday on what we call The Journal. It's still Afro Republic on the go, the first show for each and every weekday. Yeah, we kickstart the day. We set the tone. We set the tone for the day, and we help you understand or give you a sense of what to expect as far as our broadcast for that particular day is all about. It's a Wednesday. It's the 8th day of the 7th month, the year being 2026. Welcome to Afro Republic on Channel Africa, the African perspective. Very big and huge. Please do come through and engage with us via socials at Channel Africa 1, at Morris Touch Afro, hashtag Afro Republic. Nobody does it like we do. We love it here. Thank you for tuning in, and thank you for making us your number one. You mean the world to us.
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0: CK coming through with Emiliana. You know, the story of love, the story of having someone that you love very, very much, and you can't help it, but sometimes when words fail you, music does come through as a very, very important part. And I've noticed that most musicians do that a lot, and they've always find Seven Grace being their ability to sing their thoughts. Emiliana coming through from CK. We also had Fikan Wikan, and that's a track that features Rema. Big record, I must say. It's Benson and Rema getting together and making fantastic music, leaving our time at 2:43, which is translates to 17 minutes before the hour of 3 o'clock. I can tell you that you can win big with SABC Plus. This FIFA World Cup season, you could win one of four PlayStation 5 consoles. 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T's and C's apply. The good news is that the FIFA World Cup is still on the go. There's so much that has been happening, and I did watch the game between Argentina and Egypt. Oh, man, heart-wrenching type of game. But hey, it is the world of football. They've always said it's the world's most beautiful game, and some will go on to say football will kill you.
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0: through before that beautiful track that is currently playing right now. That's Shekinah, Mr. Please. And before that, we had, of course, we had the Mansa of Mali coming through with Kakula. That's Salif Keita. Thank you very much for joining us. It's 8 minutes before the hour of 3 o'clock. Coming through between 3 and 6 is Thabo Matshaka, the shy guy. Thabo, where were you yesterday? I was waiting for you till a quarter past. You remember?
1: Stuff happened yesterday.
0: Stuff happened.
1: Car stuff happened.
0: Chuchu was looking for you high and low.
2: Oh, my word.
0: And

0: happen, and we do what we have to do.
1: A man gotta do what a man gotta do. Let's talk about the World Cup. Did you watch the game?
0: I did not watch the game. Excuse me, I just saw the results.
1: Man, I was sitting down and saying, you know what? The guys are going. The guys are going. It was 2-0.
0: Yes.
1: The moment I decided that, you know what? Let me just say everything is done, man. I'll just get the result. Before I knew it, it was 3-2.
0: And then things change.
1: Right, when they say football will kill you. I don't know, but whatever happened there, I think, hey, man, it's something else. It's something else. It's the World Cup. That's the excitement of sport at times. It's good that we get to experience it, and before you know it, it will be done, and we'll move on with our lives.
0: And we are looking forward to the quarterfinals.
1: Yes, the quarterfinals are around the corner, starting... Starting to, is it tomorrow or next week?
0: The day after tomorrow.
1: Yeah, the day.
0: No, no, no. When are we? Which day are we now?
1: Today is Wednesday.
0: You see this today, waking up early. So it will be Thursday. So that will be tomorrow. Yeah, because France is playing against Morocco. Yeah. Then on Friday, we have Spain versus Belgium. Then on Saturday, Norway
1: versus England.
0: England. Yeah. And then there's also two games, right?
1: Yeah,
0: on Saturday in Switzerland. Yeah.
1: And then we move on to the semifinals. That Tuesday next week.
0: Yeah.
1: They'll be played on Tuesday, between Tuesday and Wednesday.
0: Yeah. So, at least we have that Moroccan team.
1: Yes. And they're silent. They're silent assassin.
0: Yeah. But it's so
1: good,
0: man.
1: Don't start. That don't is so, start.
0: I'm not going to go there. I know what you're thinking about. I'm not going there at all.
1: On this one, mind your language.
0: Exactly.
1: Mind your language, Africa. That's one of the features that has come that Thabo will be sharing with us on the Morning Reset. Take us through, Thabo.
0: All right. This first hour, we have the 2020 Pan African Power Play. That will be from 20 past to 20 to the hour. As this week, we're focusing on Southern Africa region. So we're going to be playing music from Mozambique today. And then I give you immediately after that, excuse me, that fine hidden fact when it comes to Mozambique. Second hour, tribe tracking. And we'll make sure that there is a tribe that we are looking at. Last hour, Mind Your Language, Africa. We have Birthday Buzz, Africa Rewind, and we'll give you also the Motivation Minute and great music as well.
1: Great music, nothing but the very finest. You and me need to touch base a little bit later. Expect my call during the day.
0: All right, sir.
1: Thank you very much. That's the man, Thabo Matshaka, coming through between 3 and 6 on what we call the Morning Reset. It's been good. Kathy Maleke, I salute you. Thank you very much. Greatly appreciate. Your fantastic work is always exhibited at the highest of levels whenever we are asked to deliver. We look forward to your company again tomorrow, 12 midnight to 3 a.m. Central African time. This has been Afro Republic from the city of Kings and Queens, Bulawayo, Zimbabwe. Maurice Touch is my name. May the one who sits high above and sits down below be with you. Goodness and mercy be your portion. My story has been told. Kindly allow me to rest my case. Gotta love you and leave you. Some great stuff coming through from... I'm looking at my playlist here and I'm thinking, you know what? Why don't I play you Sina? Something coming through from Adekunle Gold featuring Lucky Day. This has been Afro Republic. We're back again tomorrow morning, God willing, 12 midnight to 3 a.m.
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1: Oh yes, here we are once again. It is the Wednesday edition of Morning Grease, the 8th of July, 2026. Hello! And how is yours going thus far, depending which part of the world you are in? From Durban to Dhaka, from Cape to Cairo, Kinshasa to Nairobi. Hey, how you doing, man? It is Morning Grease, Channel Afogado.co.za is where you'll find us. We are actually on our WhatsApp line 24/7, 365, +27832886684. 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Otherwise, find us on the socials at Channel Africa 1. That is on X, Instagram, TikTok, and YouTube. And on Facebook, remember, we go live. That is at 6 a.m. Central African time. Very simple there. Channel Africa. That's where you'll find us. Let's enjoy the great music. Still to come, we have the 2020 Pan-African Power Play. That'll be at 3:20 Central African time. Ginger Miss.

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0: The beauty of being the African perspective is that we get to travel 54 corners of this continent, Africa. That means the number of our countries, right? We travel that in news, views, and interviews. And then we top it off in music as well. Like this one, Bayete Jabu Kanyile, Malowe. And before this, Lokau Kwanza, Mio Amon, you see now, we'll travel from a Zulu language to French. All of that in one. Back-to-back music. Coming up, we have the 2020 Pan-African Power Play. We are going to Mozambique.
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0: It is music from Mozambique on The Morning Reset on Channel Africa, The African Perspective. That's Mason Bunexi with Love Mau. And before that, we checked out Severo Manny Panza featuring Salacio Gugu. That is also from Mozambique. That was with Panza. And also played you Africa Trio, Bossa Sono. All right, speaking of Mozambique, and as it is the 2020 Pan-African Power Play, spotlight this week is on Southern Africa. So today playing music from Mozambique. The name Mozambique is widely believed to come from Musa Bin Bik, also recorded in historical sources as Musa El Bik, Musa El Bik, or similar spellings. In fact, an Arab or Swahili merchant who lived on the island of Mozambique before the arrival of the Portuguese. When the Portuguese explorer Vasco da Gama reached the island in 1498, they encountered Musa Bin Bik and began referring to the island as Mozambique, a Portuguese adaptation of his name. Over the time, that name expanded from the island to the entire Portuguese colony and eventually to the independent country of Mozambique. All right, now we get to hear the story pertaining to Mozambique, on who the, in fact, on where the name comes from. Now we know that Mozambique comes from Musa Bin Bik. All right, that was back in 1498. That is interesting stuff. At least if you are listening and you are from Mozambique right now, you have a bit of some knowledge there that, oh, okay, now I can explain. I'll take you back to 1498 and tell you the exact truth of where it all came from. Coming up just after 4 a.m. Central African time, we have Tribe Tracking. We're going to get to those details on where we are going this morning.
1: 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The Journal with Matseko Mosito.
2: Did you know that men are actually far less likely to seek help for mental health challenges, often suffering in silence until they reach crisis point? June is Men's Mental Health Month. It's important for us to broaden society's understandings around mental distress and what that looks like for men.
3: With men, I think it's more subtle behaviors, because men are not going to say I'm depressed or I am anxious.
2: Yeah.
3: But what they might say is I'm tired, I'm stressed, I just need to push through. It may look like increased irritability. It may look like increase in substance usage or alcohol abuse or withdrawing from family or even spending excessive amount of time at work. These can all be warning signs, but they're very much more subtle in men, because we kind of dismiss it as that's just the way of.
2: Dr. Alicia Porter, member of the South African Society for Psychiatrists.
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0: Kenya's finest, it is Sauti Sol, by the river. 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We can't just watch her drown, eh? Oliver Mtukudzi before this one. Mfumi Ndiyani. We checked out Big Zulu and Java Umbai Mbai. Morikante, Balia, wrapping up the first hour. And we're going to get to the second hour. And you're wondering what are the details of the second hour? I'll tell you all about it.
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0: 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Channel Africa, first with the African story globally. All right, we have Tribe Tracking coming up this hour, where we get to find those ethnic groups of who we are. Telling the story, man, looking at our lives. And now we're going to West Africa. And there are people who have lived for centuries along the Atlantic coast of Liberia as well as Cote d'Ivoire. And the question is, who are those people? That is the question I know you might be asking yourself. And I'm asking myself that too. We shall be answered together.

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1: Vibes Cartel World Boss.
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1: She's a good problem to have.

tell me you feel the same. This is Travis Scott hanging out with Tyler and Vybz Kartel, PBT. And ahead of this one, kicking off Elaine with Deja Vu on Channel Africa, The African Perspective. Morning reset. It is the second hour. Thank you very much for joining us. In case you've just joined us worldwide on channelafrica.co.za. All right, let's look at tribe tracking and looking at the crew. That is, in fact, indigenous West African people who have lived for centuries along the Atlantic coast of Liberia and Cote d'Ivoire. Historically, they lived in independent coastal communities and became renowned as exceptional sailors, fishermen, canoe builders, and traders. Between the 17th and the 19th century, European merchant and naval ships frequently employed crewmen for their outstanding navigation, swimming, and boat handling skills, earning them a reputation as some of West Africa's finest seafarers. Despite extensive contact with European traders, many crew communities retained their independence, preserving their rich cultural traditions, languages, and strong sense of community that continue to define the crew people today. Yeah, so that is the crew ethnic group. We're going to get to find out where they are today and more of are they still around? Are they still active? Would you still find them in Liberia and Cote d'Ivoire?

now online with all your sports fixtures, lifestyle, and more.

0: Big Zulu it is, featuring Luan Dlunkulu, Umuzi Essentin, Solignolo preceding this one. Tam Tam! It is Morning Reset on Channel Africa, the African perspective. On this Wednesday, the 8th of July. How are you? Are you well? Still tribe tracking and looking at the crew which come from... In fact, they still continue actually today to live mainly in Liberia and Cote d'Ivoire, with many residing in coastal communities. They remain known for their rich cultural heritage, including traditional music, dance, storytelling, and fishing, while also participating in modern professions such as education, business, public service, and politics. Although many Kru people are now Christians, traditional customs and respect for ancestral heritage continue to play an important role in preserving their identity. So that is where you'd find them today. And taking a look at tribe tracking, we shall bring you some more tomorrow in finding out which ethnic group are we looking at. All of that is always educational, is always informative, and bit of excitement as well, I'm telling you.
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0: His name is Landrick with Babette from Angola. Speaking of Angola, Luanda, the capital, with a population of 11.3 million people. Yes. And I know your time right now, 3:39 West Africa time. Thank you very much. And before this one, Oliver Mtukudzi, Ndimanda Makura, Jerry featuring Prince Benza, Kanama, Senior Old, All in You as well on the morning reset on Channel Africa, The African Perspective. Hanging out with Shy Guy, Monday to Fridays, 3 to 6 a.m. Central African Time. Hello! All right, now we're looking at, we had a chat with Maurice Touch about the World Cup games that were played yesterday. And finally, interesting enough, that now getting ready for the quarterfinals, because it was Argentina and Egypt. And Egypt leading that game by 2-0. And Argentina coming through, whew, in winning that. And then there was that Switzerland and Colombia game, which ended in goalless draw, which led to the penalties. And then the penalty shootout, which Switzerland won by 4-3. So now it's the quarterfinals. Who's playing who in the quarterfinals? That is the question. And excuse me, and an interesting one as well. And France versus Morocco, which is going to take place tomorrow. Yeah, ne? Spain against Belgium. It'll be on Friday. Saturday, you've got two games. That is Norway versus England, as well as Argentina versus Switzerland. So that is should be exciting stuff when it comes to the games pertaining to the quarterfinals.
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2: The Alexandra Regional Court in Johannesburg, South Africa, has sentenced Abelamine Mugabe to 24 months in prison or a $24,000 fine for pointing a toy firearm, as well as 18 months imprisonment or a $12,000 fine for being in the country illegally. Meanwhile, his co-accused Tobias Matohodze has been sentenced to 3 years imprisonment.
3: So basically what the magistrate said was that, you know, he has taken into consideration that the complainant or the victim did in fact withdraw the charges. So both of the accused will actually have to be deported. He is to be escorted by the investigating officer. However, in terms of Matonze, he will in fact have to serve his prison time, and thereafter he will in fact also be deported back to Zimbabwe.
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0: It is Caterpillar, Soul Panduka, Smash SA, Kamotaba, Dikabang, KC before this one with Fine Face Remix. And also checked out my cards, hanging out with Prince Panza with that Ganama song. Love it, love it, love it. Say Vibes, hanging out with Omalay, my heart. That is wrapping up the second hour on Channel Africa, The African Perspective. That is the morning reset. We get to find out what's happening in the third and final hour.
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0: All right, 5 a.m. Central African time. Good morning to you. 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Channel Africa first with the African story globally. And I know the interest obviously is on what's coming up this hour. We have Mind Your Language Africa, and there's a word I'm looking for. And I know you might be wondering what the word is that. I'll give you all of those details coming up. And also, we're going to be checking out Africa Rewind plus birthdays, which is a birthday buzz on this day being the 8th of July 2026. And also chat to Rise and Shine in finding out what do they have today. And also check out the Motivation Minute. Some great music that we have. Speaking of great music, Questa, hit us, man. Hola.

0: Everything is under control. Oh, I'm all right. That's Black Sheriff, January 9th. A quest ahead of this one, hanging out with Casper Nyovest. Ngudu. 9 minutes past 5 Central African time. Morning reset on Channel Africa, the African perspective. Hanging out with Shy Guy. Good morning to you. It is now time for us to mind the language, Africa.
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0: The word I'm looking for is happy this morning. In fact, the question I can ask is, are you happy here? Eh? What is happy in your language? Let's get to find out and learn together. And today, so that we all can be happy in learning the language. All right, happy today. What is happy in your language? That is Mind Your Language, Africa.
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0: This is Lee Bianca with People. And ahead of this one, Anna Joyce Meadow from Angola. Morning Research on Channel Africa. And you being part of it is appreciated. Let's get to Mind Your Language, Africa. And here it is. Here we go.
1: 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Mind Your Language, Africa.
0: And the word for this morning is happy. What is happy in your language? Could you explain to that 10-year-old me?
2: Good morning. The word in my language, Sesotho, is Tabile, which is translated to be happy in English. And how I will use it in an example, I'd say, Me o Tabile, which means mother is happy.
0: Thank you.
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4: 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Uhlezi enenjabulo. 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Thank you.
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0: energize your day. 3 to 6 a.m. where morning becomes a spark of a fantastic day ahead. 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

0: Sweet Music Entertainment, Hosa Dali. Oh, this song, man. Calvin Fallow before this one. Everybody Wanna Be In Love. Bill Nass featuring Bosso, Border. Kicking off with Mazdonga, Saya Mamba. 5:38 Central African Time. Morning Reset. It is on Channel Africa Mondays to Fridays from 3 to 6 a.m. Central African Time. Kicking off your day with the morning bangers. Oh man. Sure. Man. Okay. Okay. Yes. All right. Let's check out Africa Rewind on this day, being the 8th of July. Going back to the year 2013, the Cairo sit-in raid happened on this day. At least 42 people were killed and hundreds more were injured when the Egyptian armed forces and security forces raided a sit-in by supporters of the ousted president Mohamed Morsi outside the Republican Guard headquarters in Cairo. The incident marked one of the deadliest clashes following Morsi's removal from the office, deepened Egypt's political crisis that happened on this day in 2013. 2017, Asmara declared a UNESCO World Heritage Site. That happened on this day. In fact, UNESCO designated Asmara, the capital of Eritrea, as a World Heritage Site in recognition of its exceptionally well-preserved modernist and Art Deco architecture, much of which was constructed during the Italian colonial period in the early 20th century. Let's get to find out who is celebrating their birthday today.
1: The birthday buzz. The birthday buzz.

0: Alrighty. Happy birthday to Stella Chiweshe. I was born on this day in 1946 in Mwondoro, southern Rhodesia, now Zimbabwe, widely known as the Queen of Mira. She was a pioneering musician who broke gender barriers by becoming one of the first women to professionally perform the sacred Mira instrument. Her work played a vital role in preserving and promoting Zimbabwean traditional music on the global stage. Speaking of all things global stages, on this day, Tusombe Du, born in Pietermaritzburg in 1991, she is an internationally celebrated South African actress known for her starring roles in Underground Railway, in fact, in the Underground Railway, and The Woman King. I remember watching The Woman King, actually. She did a stellar job there, I must say. Turning 35 today, happy birthday, Tuso. Also, Cairo Forbes is a South African child media personality born on this day in 2015, Johannesburg, daughter of a DJ Zinhle and the late AKA, that is Kenan Forbes. Growing up in the public eye, Cairo has become one of South Africa's recognizable young personalities, appearing in brand campaigns and on social media through her family's platforms. She celebrates her 11th birthday today. So let's check out, in fact, on the socials and find out. Lungama, new happy birthday. Leroy Butler, celebrate your birthday today. I think Leroy is... That gentleman, I think, was... who let the dog out? Woof, woof, woof, woof. Favor Fortune, happy birthday. Edwin Peterson, celebrating yours. Mkonto, Pro Mkonto. Lebuchang Ramatlapi, Ellen. Ntabiseng Mamatlodi, Innocentia BC Jam. Revivalist Martin Manyenga, celebrating all of... in fact, a happy birthday to you as you celebrate yours. Still to come, got to be checking out Rise and Shine and finding out what's happening. That will be in 7 minutes' time. And then in 17, in fact, straight after that, we'll check out... we're looking at what's happening with the Motivation Minute. And also news at 6 a.m. with Jualani Tulongwepe. Sports update with Masibudi Rachel Makura. All of that and more coming through.
1: The birthday bars. The birthday bars.

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2: So how do you respond to Niger's new penal code, which criminalizes same-sex relationships and imposes prison terms of up to 10 years?
3: Yes, I think the Niger legal system is responding to what is more or less a clarion call to criminalize unnatural relationships among people of same sex, and is a response to the growing tendency of the West to continue to impose their beliefs and understanding of human rights on the African continent and other developing countries.
2: That's Dr. Samson Osagie, who's a Nigerian lawyer and former vice president of the African Bar Association. And there are those that are defending it, and many that are saying it's out of order. Where do you sit?

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0: Straight out of Zimbabwe, Young Gemini. Zeku Konzeresa. And before this one, Una Rams, I Like You. It's 5:51 Central African Time. Morning reset on Channel Africa, The African Perspective. Wednesday morning edition of it, the 8th of July. 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
0: All right, just before we check out the Motivation Minute, let's get to find out on what is happening with Rise and Shine. Good morning.
3: Good morning, Maitaka. How are you this morning?
0: I'm well, Tepiso. All is well on my side.
3: I was
0: going to
3: say, I hope you can hear it, Tepiso, because we're not going to Peter any moment now, okay? Wait.
0: Peter Tepiso.
3: You know, I made the fatal flaw of, and I wanted to introduce Peter after introducing myself, and I was thinking too fast, and I said, I am Tepiso Ndoro. Oh, I have never lived it down. He's my work husband. What to do? You know how it is.
0: I mean, you spend every morning with him, early morning.
3: But don't you dare repeat that.
0: Okay, all right.
3: So let's tell you what's coming up on the program. We have our usual West Africa Wrap. It's a Wednesday. So we'll be speaking to Dr. David Matsanga, who is our regular on a Wednesday. And then we'll be talking about this unanimous ruling of the Constitutional Court of South Africa. It has declared key provisions of the Refugees Act unconstitutional. This is a major thing given the current environment that we are looking at, the migration laws. And it's not just here in South Africa, but regionally. And at the same time, we've seen South Africa's president, Cyril Ramaphosa, warn Ghana once again to desist from disinformation and misinformation around this issue. So we'll be talking about that. We'll also be talking about heavy police deployments in the capital of Tanzania, and capitals of Tanzania and Kenya suppressed planned protests yesterday. That's following that, and Tanzanian authorities launching a sweeping security crackdown. So all that and more coming up on Rise and Shine this morning.
0: Thank you very much.

0: Nairobi, Kenya, for 1.5 hours. I come from the shilling zone. I go into the beer. 33 currencies in Africa. 33 currencies. None of which is used to conclude transactions anywhere. I come to Addis Ababa, Ethiopia, and I show my shilling. They say, "What is this?" But let me show the dollar. Oh, this is it. Let me show the euro. This is it. 80% of transactions in Africa are concluded outside of the continent in dollars. So you may have the central bank of the Federal Bank of Ethiopia, or Mickey Mouse. You may have the Central Bank of Kenya, Mickey Mouse. You may have all these 54 central banks, useless. Because we are not playing in the real league, we are playing in the small league.
1: Professor P.L.O. Lumumba.
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1: 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Happy birthday.

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1: Plus. 6 o'clock it is. Let's start off the morning show Rise and Shine with a first bulletin at the news desk. And let's say good morning to Noluthando Buthelezi.
0: SABC News. The African Perspective.
2: Thank you, Tsepiso. Good morning. Zimbabwean President Emmerson Mnangagwa has signed constitutional amendments that will extend his term of office to 2030. The legislation extends presidential and parliamentary terms from 5 to 7 years. Some opposition parties say they will challenge the legislation in the country's constitutional court. Kaelihle Khumalo reports.
3: The polarizing amendments include a provision for the president to be elected by parliament rather than direct popular vote. It's been published Act No. 6 of 2026, replacing the electoral cycle that has been in place since the adoption of the 2013 Constitution. The signing of the Act marks one of the most significant constitutional reforms since the adoption of Zimbabwe's 2013 Constitution, and is set to heighten political tensions, with several civic organizations and opposition political parties indicating that they intend to challenge the legislation before the Constitutional Court.
2: The UN Children's Fund says at least 330 children were killed or injured in Sudan during the first 6 months of 2026. The agency says the highest number of child casualties was recorded in the Darfur and Kordofan regions. Since May, drone strikes and other attacks have reportedly caused more than 35 child casualties in Kordofan alone, with at least 18 children killed and over 17 injured. UNICEF representative for Sudan, Sheldon Yet.
4: We're in the fourth year of the war, and children continue to be hit, targeted, and die from drone attacks, from shelling, from artillery. In the first 6 months alone, we've seen some 300 children killed by such attacks, and that's just the tip of the iceberg. Of course, we have far more children who are dying of cholera, dying of malnutrition, dying from preventable diseases. All the casualties, all the after effects of a war that has dragged on for years now.
2: The Office of the Public Protector in South Africa says its investigation into allegations of political interference by Police Minister Senzo Mchunu, who is currently on special leave, is at an advanced stage. Mchunu was placed on special leave after allegations of political interference by KwaZulu-Natal Police Commissioner Nhlanhla Mkhwanazi a year ago. The request for the Public Protector to investigate Mchunu was submitted by ATM Party Member of Parliament Vuyelethu Zungula. Speaking during a media briefing in Cape Town, the Public Protector's Chief Operations Officer, Advocate Nelisiwe Nkabinde, said the investigation was nearing completion.
5: But we are at a stage where we do anticipate that we will be finalizing the investigation, just closing a few other investigative areas so that our investigation is quite credible and is informed when we finally issue the report.
2: More than 100 foreign nationals are expected to remain outside Durban's Home Affairs Refugee Reception Centre in South Africa's KwaZulu-Natal province, with no plans to relocate soon. That's according to Bishop Raphael, one of the leaders of the Congolese group that moved there from the Diakonia Centre. He says most of the nearly 600 people who initially arrived have since reintegrated into their communities, while many are still too afraid to return home.
6: We had organization with a center called Puleka. They want to accommodate us. Say this is social issue, because when we starting to sleep here, we don't know which people who can affect others with sickness, but we were asking just a shelter. But up to now, there is nothing which is happening. Imagine three times the rain went with us a whole night, and women are here, children are here. There were no access for sanitation for 4 weeks, and after that they brought for us this mobile toilet. So we just feel like really people, they are enjoying us to be here. Meanwhile, we are suffering.
2: The French far-right leader Marine Le Pen has lost her appeal against a criminal conviction for misusing public funds. Judges at the Court of Appeal in Paris sentenced her to 3 years in prison with 2 suspended and 1 year in an electronic tag. The BBC's Hugh Schofield has more.
7: Technically, she can run, but she can't run because she set herself in. condition that she can only run if she's completely free in her actions. So I think what we're going to have to do now is wait for Marine Le Pen, Jordan Bardella to have some kind of crisis meeting and see what they say. My deep gut feeling is that she will say, I can't do it if this is the condition. I can't campaign with an electronic tag. Therefore, it will be Jordan Bardella, her young protege, who takes over. But I don't know that.
2: For any news stories you would like to share with us, please do send an email to newsroom@channelafrica.co.za or call us on +27 11 714 4459. 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
8: And coming up in your sports news this hour, Switzerland as well as Argentina complete the quarterfinal lineup at the FIFA World Cup, while Novak Djokovic beats Felix Auger-Aliassime in a five-set thriller to qualify for the semi-finals at Wimbledon. I'll tell you more in our first sporting update at 6:30.

0: 6 minutes past six it is, and a very warm welcome to the Wednesday edition of Rise and Shine this morning. It is Wednesday, the 8th of July. And this is Channel Africa, the international voice of the South African Broadcasting Corporation, keeping you connected to Africa and the world. 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And you can stream live on our Facebook page at Channel Africa. We're also streaming live on YouTube at Channel Africa One, and you can use at Channel Africa One to connect with us on all other social media platforms, whether it's TikTok, Instagram, or X. Please reach out to us on that. Let us know where you are listening, watching from. If you are in the diaspora, what do you miss about Africa? If Africa is your home or your spiritual home, as we always say, please do let us know. This is Rise and Shine. I'm Tshepiso Magwetla, and we are with Peter Ndoro this next 3 hours as we bring you the top stories. And he's going to tell us in just a moment about his disappointment, because I have no doubt one of his teams is out. We're talking about Egypt here. Argentina has staged a surprise win over Egypt. So that was one of Peter's four predicted teams to make it not only to the top eight, but have the potential to win the World Cup. So I'm hoping that he's getting ready to eat some humble pie with me. But let's tell you what's coming up on the show this morning. President Emmerson Mnangagwa has signed into law constitutional amendments that keep him in Zimbabwe's top office until 2030. Guinea-Bissau is set to hold a referendum on presidential powers ahead of the country's scheduled December 6 elections. And we'll also take a look at the Chinese government's targeted poverty relief strategies to address specific needs with impoverished communities. All that and more coming up.
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0: 9 minutes past four and 9 minutes past six, rather. Yes, it is, has been an early morning. That's what time we have to be up and ready. So let's take you through our Africa roundup. We start off with this. As you know, each morning, just after the 6 o'clock news, we bring you a concise update on the key developments shaping the continent and the world of the past 24 hours. With insights from our team of journalists, analysts, and newsmakers, we place the day's biggest stories into context, helping you stay informed, connected, and prepared for the day ahead. And we begin with Zimbabwe. President Emmerson Mnangagwa has signed constitutional amendments that will extend his term of office to 2030. The legislation extends presidential and parliamentary terms from 5 to 7 years. Some opposition parties say they will challenge the legislation in the country's constitutional court. Kalilihle Khumalo has more.
2: The polarizing amendments include a provision for the president to be elected by parliament rather than direct popular vote. It's been published as Act No. 6 of 2026, replacing the electoral cycle that has been in place since the adoption of the 2013 constitution. The signing of the act marks one of the most significant constitutional reforms since the adoption of Zimbabwe's 2013 constitution, and is set to heighten political tensions with several civic organizations and opposition political parties, indicating that they intend to challenge the legislation before the Constitutional Court.
0: A property owner where suspected illegal miners were found in the Gauteng province of South Africa will face charges of harboring undocumented foreign nationals. About 217 suspected illegal miners have been arrested in Losberg at the Kloof mine. That's west of Johannesburg. The arrests form part of Operation Prosper, involving police, the army, and security officers. Deputy Provincial Commissioner Fred Gekan.
3: All of them, they are facing a charge of illegal mining, but four will get additional charges of harboring illegal immigrants. And the other, over 170, they are going to face charge of being illegal immigrants in the country. Two of them were found in possession of ammunition, over 120 AK-47 rounds.
0: Several organizations are providing relief to the migrants at the Musina Repatriation Center in the Limpopo province in South Africa. The aid is comprised of food parcels, sanitary products, and water. The repatriation center continues to process undocumented immigrants. Bishop Musa Sono of Grace Bible Church says they are pleased to partner with the government to help meet the needs of those at the facility.
4: As much as the people are here at the camp and government has provided what they've provided, but food is not provided. So we've joined in as Grace Bible Church with other humanitarian efforts from other organizations like the Salvation Army, Gift of the Givers, and SACC, and all of that. So I think we've come here as civil society and as churches to really find a way in which we can give something that will sustain the people whilst they're still waiting to be repatriated to their countries, because it's a process that takes a long time.
0: Further afield, the UN Children's Fund says at least 330 children have been killed or injured in the Sudan during the first 6 months of 2026. The agency says the highest number of child casualties were recorded in the Darfur and Kordofan regions. Since May, drone strikes and other attacks have reportedly caused more than 35 child casualties. That's in Kordofan alone, with at least 18 children killed over 17 injured. UNICEF representative for Sudan, Sheldon Yet.
5: We're in the fourth year of the war, and children continue to be hit, targeted, and die from drone attacks, from shelling, from artillery. In the first 6 months alone, we've seen some 300 children killed by such attacks, and that's just the tip of the iceberg. Of course, we have far more children who are dying of cholera, dying of malnutrition, dying from preventable diseases. All the casualties, all the after effects of a war that has dragged on for years now.
0: Shell South Africa has been acquired by the Abu Dhabi National Oil Retail Unit, ADNOC. This $1 billion US deal is expected to only close next year. ADNOC Distribution Chief Financial Officer Ali Siddiqui says they will continue to use the Shell brand for its retail stations and lubricants in South Africa under a long-term brand licensing agreement. Siddiqui says, in addition to keeping the same quality customer experience at Shell, the company will also use digital technology to get better customer insights with the right proposition.
6: The Shell brand will continue for the foreseeable future, and all the services which are currently available on the stations will continue as they are. Where we plan, and of course, the first priority is to complete the transaction. Upon completion of the transaction, while we are continuing with the same brand and the same formats, where we want to bring our key core strength in is essentially the operational excellence and the customer experience, which we have within the same parameters to actually further the customer experience.
0: And that's how we come to the end of the Africa Roundup this Wednesday.
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1: It is just about 60 minutes past 6, and it is time now to look at some of the stories making headlines in the West Africa region. And as usual on Wednesday, we speak to Dr. David Matsanga, a political scientist and conflict resolution analyst who takes a look at these events and helps us make sense of it. And Dr. Matsanga, very good morning to you. We start off with Senegal. We've been speaking about the developments, the political developments and its fortunes. President Bassirou Diomaye Faye has put up structures to set up his own political party. And we know this has been as a result of officials between him and his ally. What are your thoughts of how this is going to be different from what he had earlier on that got him into power?
2: First of all, thank you very much for good morning, Africa, the rest of you down in the Johannesburg studios. It is very, very difficult for Faye. I have told him, given him my mind. I have discussed this over the phone. I've tried to mediate that conflict as friends of mine, behind closed doors, quietly, silently. But it looks like they don't want to hear, and they seem to say that they part ways. So it is impossible for Faye to defeat Sonko, because Sonko was the Jesus who said, John, go ahead and go and make it good. I'm coming. But the situation of African politics is always like that. Trust looks like it has been thrown out of the window. Faye decided to take on Sonko. His party won't do anything enough to defeat Sonko in that country.
1: And just your thought on Sam saying that what he is doing, what he's building, is a political party that is not simply institutional consolidation after election victory, but one that is seeking to fight anti-establishment. And does the movement that he's building not in danger of becoming that while combating that, if you understand what I'm trying to say?
2: Yes. And let me tell you that the Constitution of the Republic of Senegal allows between October and November, the president has powers to suspend parliament, to dissolve parliament. So what he's simply doing is that when he dissolves the parliament, because he doesn't have good blood with the parliament at all, he will have to have a place where to go. So when you dissolve parliament, you go back to the polls and it comes back. I have looked at the Constitution of Senegal that the president has powers around October, November to dissolve the parliament. Therefore, that's why he's running very hard. But they are still my friends. I'm still talking. The best thing that I achieved there is that there is no chaos. There is no bloodshed. There is no killing each other. It's purely political verbal exchanges and actions that are being seen by the world.
1: Now, and I want to look at Guinea-Bissau before we go back to Mali. Guinea-Bissau is to hold a referendum on presidential power ahead of its scheduled elections. And I'm seeing a bit of a theme or a synergy with what is happening in Senegal. There are those who are saying there is a danger of a concentration of power while seeking to so-called strengthen democratic institutions. Do you agree that there is a similarity here that is happening in Guinea-Bissau?
2: A very big one. And the Guinea-Bissau one is worse in that the man has suspended all political parties. That is all opposition. There's no opposition there. Some of the opposition members are on the run. Since they overthrew the other president in a technical way, there is a coup that is very technical, where you tell the other man that, my friend, just go away. You know, like our coup that happened in our in my case, and the president, Dr. Milton Obote, those days, our soldiers told us to leave quickly, 1985. On Saturday morning, they said, please get out of the capital city. So there is that problem of an organized coup where you tell the other man to leave. So this man organized elections. So the other president who was out of power has been controlling from behind the scenes and then making that this is what you can do, this is what you can do. So that is similarly going on like the way things are going up in Senegal. That is the truth.
1: And a follow-up then will be the situation in Mali, of what you're saying, the rebel advances in key towns in Mali. And this has been from what has been years of military-led governance. And it does beg the uncomfortable questions on not only the security situation, whether it's improved or deteriorated significantly, and has it changed in character if we're seeing what we're seeing now? Because the overtaking of power by a military-led government was to improve this insecurity.
2: Mali has been battling rebels, but these rebels seem to become more sophisticated each day. When you are in Bamako, some of the instructions you are given is that if you're a foreigner, stay in your hotel. Don't come out, don't do this, don't do that. The rebels have been advancing. But the truth is, there is somehow, somewhere, somebody who is arming these rebels with sophisticated weapons. Weapons more tougher than, or bigger than the weapons of the Mali army. But what the three countries have done, and that they are my great younger friends. What they have done is they have united, now they are pushing. If one is coming, like now they have sent in more troops from Burkina Faso and Niger to bolster the city, to hold the city, Bamako and other cities. But the truth is that the ISIS, the terrorists, they need some extra manpower that can only come either from America or Russia or France or any other, or Britain or countries that can target where these rebels are. Because these are, it looks like very well organized rebels that are pushing each week against. But President Goita has done a great job. He has fought. He has not, corruption is zero. The army is well, looked after, to have morale to go to the field to fight. That is a great asset which was lacking in the previous government.
1: Now let's get into the issue of international justice. We've seen the ICC saying it's concerned over the withdrawal of Mali, Burkina Faso and Niger. It argues that accountability should not be as a result of political convenience. But we have seen the argument also that the ICC seems to disproportionately focus on holding African leaders to account. Is it because they're signatories? And also, just, it's an old argument, but I'd like to hear your view on that. Is it because they are signatories to it and other countries such as the United States, Israel, are not? And how does the ICC rebuild trust in international judicial organizations?
2: Article 127 of the Rome Statute. I am one of the few people who were there when ICC was formed in 1998 in Rome. Kofi Annan, myself, Chissano, and other people, we sat in that hall. We thought that things would be very good for Africa, because at that time, Africa was at the highest peak of dictatorship and human rights abuses. But ICC later on turned on Africa and changed its tactics, track, and being used by America, which is a non-signatory, a non-ratifier. America has not ratified. America has signed, agreed, we shall give you money, but you cannot touch any American soldier. You cannot touch any soul, even a small rat from America, and say, I've taken you to ICC. They will come for you. So they exempted themselves. So Article 127 of the Roman Statutes is very clear. I am one of the few experts on this African continent, on my other side of international law expert. I've struggled against ICC. I've exposed the failures of ICC. But why do we reach here for Burkina Faso, Mali, and Niger to withdraw? I want to give you something that Africans don't know. The three countries are the only countries on the African continent, Tsepi, my dear sister. Again, the only three countries in Africa that have signed for the African Court of Justice and the Human Rights People's Court in Arusha. They are the only ones that have signed, deposited their instruments and said, if you touch anyone, if you catch anyone, any leader from Mali, Burkina Faso, Niger, bring him to Arusha. Don't take him that side. You can see that your country like South Africa, where you are sitting, my dear, you are on your own. You are not a signatory of the African court. My country, Uganda, is not a signatory. Kenya has just signed. It is about to deposit equipment. All the big countries on the African continent have let themselves down. The African court would now be solving the problems. But look at the situation they created. So Article 127 allows you to write to the United Nations Secretary General and tell the Secretary General, I'm sorry, the marriage is not good, it's sour, I'm leaving. So Mali, Burkina Faso, Niger have said, we shall leave. And they have given the Secretary General 1 year. This 1 year is given. We put it in the statute, in the Roman statute, that you can, the Secretary General can come and persuade you. No, we have changed this. We have changed it. But when you come back to the ICC structure itself, the chief prosecutor is the investigator, the prosecutor, the term, how many years they should jail you, charges you. That court is not very near to the African court in Johannesburg or South African court or Ugandan court in Kampala. At least Ugandan court has some branch that investigates and another branch that takes you to court. But this one has one. So we need a lot of reforms. That's why these countries are saying America has influenced this organization to the extent that they decide who is the chief prosecutor. If they don't like you, you don't come. You don't go to their country. You can't fly to New York. You can't fly to Washington. You are banned if you touch Israel. All these type of things, like that, what is happening right now with the current chief prosecutor, my great friend. They have to find a way to get you out. So America is again a very big disaster here.
1: Well, thank you very much, Dr. Matsanga. And you did get it right, Tsepi. As I said, only you and you alone are allowed to call me that. Dr. David Matsanga, political scientist and conflict resolution analyst, who is our regular West Africa rap, assessor of the latest events. And of course, what he's talking about, what is happening with the ICC, occurs as the UN Human Rights Office has just been shut down in the Burkina Faso office, raising questions about at least independent investigations into some of the allegations of human rights abuses, not only in the West African region, but of course, it does ask one whether this will be a domino effect in other parts of the continent. We'll see. Brings the time to exactly 6:30. Let's take you back to the news desk, where Shwalani Tulongwebe is standing by with your news headlines. Good morning, Shwalani.
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3: Thank you, Keith Sepiso. Good morning. Making headlines, Zimbabwean President Emmerson Mnangagwa has signed constitutional amendments that will extend his term of office to 2030. Several organizations are providing relief to the migrants at the Musina Repatriation Center. In South Africa's Limpopo province, the aid is comprised of food parcels, sanitary products and water. And finally, French President Emmanuel Macron says Syria must not let itself be destabilized by the two bomb explosions near the Damascus Hotel where he'd spent the night. I will have details on these and other stories at 7 o'clock.
0: 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Headlines. 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
1: Exactly 6:31, time now for your sports bulletin with Musibudi Rachel Makura. Good morning, Rachel.
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4: Thank you so much, Sepiso. Very good morning from the sports desk. We'll start here. So Lionel Messi inspired Argentina to a remarkable World Cup fight back as they came from two goals down to beat Egypt by 3-2 in a dramatic last 16 game on Tuesday before sobbing tears of relief at the final whistle. Now the holders were trailing 2-0 and 11 minutes from a shock defeat, but goals from Cristiano Ronaldo, Messi, as well as 2 minutes into stoppage time from Enzo Fernandez kept them in the competition. So Egypt had been on the brink of one of the greatest World Cup upsets after Yasir Ibrahim as well as Mustafa Zico had scored excellent goals in each half and Messi had squandered an early penalty. Now the North Africans fell apart in the closing stages. However, the 39-year-old Messi, whose record World Cup goal haul now stands at 21, orchestrated Argentina's dramatic revival. They remain in the World Cup, qualifying for the quarterfinals of the global showpiece. Meanwhile, Switzerland's Ruben Vargas stroked to home the decisive penalty to beat Colombia 4-3 in a penalty shootout after a goalless 120 minutes, sending the Swiss into their first ever World Cup quarterfinal since 1954 and a clash with the holders Argentina. The shootout swung in Switzerland's favour when their goalkeeper Gregor Gobel had saved Cucho Hernandez's penalty after Davinson Sanchez had earlier hit the crossbar for Colombia. Although Manuel Akanji also missed for Switzerland firing over the bar, Vargas made no mistake stroking the winning penalty into the bottom corner. It was heartbreak for Colombia, who were bidding to reach the quarterfinals for a second time in their history, having previously done so at the 2014 World Cup in Brazil. The Swiss will face off with Argentina in the quarterfinals in Kansas City in the USA after Lionel Scaloni's side produced a stunning comeback from 2-2 to beat the Pharaohs of Egypt by 3-2 in the other quarterfinal and the other last round of 16 match that took place last night. Back home now, former South African striker Simba Marumo has thrown his weight behind Pitso Mosimane for a second term as the national team coach and believes he's the man to take the team forward. Mosimane, who coached Bafana Bafana between 2010 as well as 2012 and left rather unceremoniously, has been heavily tipped to replace Hugo Bruce at the helm of the Belgian tactician retires. Now, Marumo believes Mosimane has learned a lot with big clubs and different countries since then, and that experience will benefit South African football.
5: With everything that he has learned and more contacts that he has overseas and so on, it can actually help a lot to get more of our players going to some of the countries where he has been, because we need to start exporting more players. The more we export, the richer our football will be. So yeah, I would vouch for Pito, Rulani, Tendence, those would be my candidates for the national team.
4: On to this now, Zimbabwe national as well as Mamelodi Sundowns defender Divan Lunga has escaped unharmed after surviving a gun attack in Johannesburg. The 31-year-old was reportedly travelled through Hillbrow with his younger brother when shots were fired to his vehicle. Now, South African police have confirmed they are investigating a case of attempted murder with no arrests made so far. Lunga, who was representing Zimbabwe, or rather has represented and did so earlier in the year, representing the Zimbabwe Warriors and also helped Mamelodi Sundowns win the CAF Champions League this year, was not injured in the incident. Now, neither club or country have released a formal statement on the back of what happened. And finally, we'll conclude with some tennis news, rather. It was Novak Djokovic who defeated Felix Auger-Aliassime in a five-set thriller in the Wimbledon quarter-final match to qualify for the semi-finals of the Grand Slam tournament. It was the longest ever Wimbledon quarter-final in history, where the Serbian prevailed 7-6, 3-6, 6-3, 6-7, 7-6, and won the tiebreak 10-4 in 5 hours and 15 minutes on Tuesday to set up a showdown with the holder Jannik Sinner. The victory kept alive the 39-year-old's hopes of capturing a record-equaling 8th crown at the All England Club and his 25th Slam trophy that will take him to the top of the all-time list of major champions. Now, Djokovic may be in the twilight of his glittering career and facing questions about his powers fading in recent years, but the seventh seed showed that he was every bit of a competitor on center court and left fans in awe.
6: You know, towards the end, really anybody's game. I think the score line was pretty much even all the way through. I mean, that's kind of a reality image or presentation of this kind of match today. You know, I think it was really anybody's game in the super tiebreak in the fifth. What can I say? I mean, these are kind of moments that I still play tennis for, and for sure.
4: That concludes your sports news at this hour. 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The newsroom line is +27 11714 4459. I'm back with more sports news in the next hour. 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
0: 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The African perspective.
7: Top of the morning to you. It is 6:37 Central African time. And you know, Sepi, so there are some moments in history that you don't realize at the time that you're going to change things. And this happened to a guy that changed things for us, actually.
1: Mm-hmm.
7: On the 8th of July, 1497, one guy called Vasco da Gama led a fleet of 4 ships with a crew of 170 men from Lisbon, on a mission to find a direct sea route to India, rounding the southern tip of Africa. Well, that fleet rounded the Cape of Good Hope 1497. And dare I say, the rest is history.
1: Oh, that's Vasco da Gama, and there's Christopher Columbus, Bartolomé and who's the
7: Diaz.
1: Other one? Like, what can about we hold no track for them.
7: Yeah.
1: But don't be an avoidant.
7: Yes.
1: One of your teams is out.
7: Do you know what? I'm proud of them, to be honest, because Argentina are the current world champions.
1: They pulled a rabbit out of a hat.
7: And
1: though,
7: look, if we are to be fair, Argentina deserved to win, because from the moment Egypt scored the first goal, they literally were on the defensive. And you can't do that with a team like Argentina. They should have just kept going forward the whole time. But with 10 minutes to go, you're 2-0 up. You think it's done. But that is the most dangerous time.
1: But do you see, it then belies the argument that I've been making. You can defend, but you've also got to have a strategy of attack.
7: No, I hear you. And I will never deny, ever. But you can't win without a defense.
1: Sure.
7: Yeah.
1: But you've also got to have a plan to attack. And which is what Argentina were able to. And you, as much as you say they were the better team, as you say, they were 2-0 down.
7: Yeah, 10 minutes to go. You should be able to hold on.
1: Yeah, but anyway.
7: Life is hard.
1: Please don't make me cough.
7: Wow.
1: Okay,
7: wow.
1: So let's take a look at the rands and cents of it. We'll be joining Bundle Headbush for the business news in just a moment.
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0: Rise and shine with Peter Ndoro and Tsepiso Makwetla.
1: And it is 6:40. It's back to the business news desk. We say good morning for the first time to Wendle Headbush.
0: Business news on Channel Africa. The African perspective.
10: Thanks, Tsepiso. Good morning. Our top business story this morning, Zimbabwe has begun exporting blueberries to China following an agreement between the two countries on plant health standards signed last September. Industry officials say the first shipment marks a major step in opening access to one of the world's largest consumer markets. Zimbabwe is Africa's third largest blueberry producer after Morocco and South Africa, and expects exports to reach 12,000 metric tons in 2026. The industry says it will now focus on increasing production and developing efficient supply routes to meet growing demand in China. Nigeria's Dangote Group plans to finance a proposed 700,000 barrels a day oil refinery in Kenya through internal cash flow, bonds, and an initial public offering. A senior company executive says a project expected to be East Africa's largest refinery could take up to 3 years to complete. Once operational, it's expected to supply refined petroleum products to Kenya and neighboring countries, helping to reduce the region's reliance on imported fuel. The investment is also expected to strengthen regional energy security and support economic growth across East Africa. Some South African spaza shop owners say they've seen a surge in sales after the June 13 nationwide demonstrations against undocumented foreign nationals. Civic Movement March on March is among those who called for the closure of spaza shops and other small businesses operated by undocumented foreign nationals. One shop owner who says she's benefited is Adeline Lewis Reddy, who runs a spaza in the KwaZulu-Natal province. Reddy says her 35-year-old business was on the verge of collapse because of growing competition from foreign-owned shops in the area.
11: When I first opened my business, and I was doing very, very well because we lived off this business. But now in a few years, it just went right down the drain. But it came to a stage where things were so quiet that I had to open at 12:30 in the day and run right up to 12:30 in the night. And my sales used to start from about 8:30 when the other tuck shops closed. In the recent days now, say about a week or so, it's absolutely well. I'm doing very, very well. I used to buy like bread. I used to buy like about 7 crates. That's about 70 loaves of bread a day. And then it came down to 10. Sometimes the 10 loaves I should sell for 2 days. But in this recent few days, I'm buying 40 loaves.
10: Another spaza shop owner, Zodwa Hlongwane, says while business is booming at the moment, the government needs to ensure that it prioritizes local informal traders when issuing permits. She further calls on the government to simplify the business registration process, saying there is too much bureaucracy involved.
12: I went to the municipality, but they needed some additional information because they need a lot of things. Some of the documentation, it's hard for us to get, but I have started my registration process. The day I went to the register, they said the land is not yet showing under the municipality. It still shows the previous owner. So I'm not sure what they need because they say the land is not even showing on the municipal map. I don't know how I will be assisted, but I need the permit.
10: Further afield, the U.S. trade deficit widened sharply in May as booming investment in artificial intelligence drove imports of capital goods to a record high. The Commerce Department says a trade gap increased by more than 42% to $77.6 billion. Imports rose to a record $395.3 billion, while exports declined by more than 3%. Economists say the surge in AI-related imports is likely to weigh on U.S. economic growth for a second consecutive quarter. And now, on our first look at the indicators this morning, $1 in Nigeria is trading at 1,369 naira. In Botswana, it's 13 bull at 35, unchanged from yesterday. Kenya, the dollar is trading at 128 shilling 32. And in Zambia, it's 18 kwacha 38. The BRICS countries, $1 in Brazil, is trading at 5 rial 14 this morning. Russia, 76 rubles 50. In India, it's 95 rupees 14. China, 6 yuan 79. And South Africa, $1 is trading at 16 rand 24 cents. $1 is trading at 74 pence to the British pound and 87 to the euro. Looking at commodities, gold is trading at $4,128 per ounce, platinum $1,648 per ounce, while the price of Brent crude oil has inched higher this morning to $76.03 a barrel. And that's the business news. I'll be back with another update in the next hour. For any business stories you'd like to share with us, please do send us an email to newsroom@channelafrica.co.za or give us a call on +27 11 714 4459 for Channel Africa Business. I am Bontle Headbush.
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0: Rise and shine with Peter Ndoro and Tsepiso Makwetla.
7: So, the Chinese government implemented 8 years ago a targeted poverty relief strategy to address specific needs within the impoverished communities in the country. Now, the Precision Poverty Alleviation Policy, launched under President Xi Jinping's administration, introduced a more individualized approach to poverty relief. Instead of applying broad, one-size-fits-all programs, this strategy identified and assisted individual households, tailoring aid to their unique circumstances. Well, Channel Africa reporter Michael Mbewe is attending the Africa Mainstream Media Study Tour in China and visited one of the e-commerce enterprises empowering women, the Mining Heme e-commerce workshop in Ningxia, northwest of China. And he sent us this interesting report.
13: The Mining Heimei e-commerce workshop in Ningxia, China is a demonstration center for e-commerce poverty alleviation, integrating production, processing, sales, vocational skills training, brand development, employment services and e-commerce entrepreneurship incubation. The workshop, which empowers only impoverished rural women, has made full use of diverse public resources and leveraged digital technologies to vigorously promote branded agricultural products and cultivate skills. We spoke to the manager, Xu Meijia, who spoke in Mandarin through an English interpreter and shared the importance of the initiative.
14: So the first significance, I think, is to help the women gain independence, to gain incomes. Only through this, our women can gain poverty alleviations, commercially. And second one, I think our women can gain the spirit independence through our jobs, through our collaborations. All the women here, they can enjoy their first in their lives. And so this is the significance of the women empowerment.
13: She says the women are taken through lessons from nothing while explaining why they employ only women, about 96 in total.
14: You teach them from zero, from everything, from learning management, from learning computers, from everything. All our employees here are the relocated residents from other areas. All our employees here are women, because all the men here, they go out for other jobs. So there are all the women here, they stayed at his place to care for our families. So the women need another job. We have 3 workshops in total. So in total, we have 96 employees.
13: Coming from an impoverished background, Meisha also expressed her sympathy and solidarity with the women in Africa.
14: First, I think that we come from the impoverished areas, so we understand the feelings and your standings of the African continent. So I want to share that with you is that, first of all, I know that the Ningxia Fujian collaborations and our Junzhao technologies has been transferred to Africans through China-African collaborations. So I think in the future, apart from these Chinese specialties, Chinese productivities, I think the spirit of our women's and I think the models of these women's empowerment in China can also be transferred to Africa.
13: We reached out to one of the beneficiaries, Mayan, who joined without having prior skills or technical capacity to operate a computer, but now operates an AI advertising machine and also online sales, who shared her background.
14: Yeah, in 2012, I was relocated from the Yuanzhou district to this Yuanlong village. So before I came here, I was a housewife here. So I also do some housework here. In 2019, I was first relocated from the mountainous area to here. And from that period, I don't have a job. But now when I came here, I got my first job in my life.
13: She says the opportunity has empowered her and her family, appreciating what the government of China has done to women.
14: What I gain most from this job is that I gain confidence and I improve my incomes of our families. And thanks to our e-commerce workshop, now we can do live streamings online to sell the Ningxia specialties and the good agricultural products from the Fujian provinces. Now we can achieve the better collaborations between the East and Western Chinas. And now thanks to this job, I have improve myself most because in the first former time I'm shy, I can't talk to most people, but now I gain confidence. And thanks to our jobs, I gain money and improve my incomes. Now we can build our houses and to drive new cars.
13: We spoke to two female African journalists who are part of the African Mainstream Media Workshop and began with Sarafina Christopher, a foreign affairs reporter of the Nigerian news agency, who was impressed with China's model of rural women empowerment.
15: For me in particular, I'm quite impressed because I think for every ability to bring someone out of poverty, you need empowerment. Without empowerment, it's almost like pouring water into a basket, it will be spilling. So no matter how much you offer provision or allocation or subsidy from the government, if there is no sustainability, there's no way to preserve. So this particular project here, it's really commendable because now they're not just taking the people out of poverty, they're giving them something to live on, like it's sustainability and it's in line with technology.
13: Meanwhile, Angela Shishala Shishimba, editor of Zambia's Daily Mail, says there are lessons for African leaders to learn from China.
16: So many lessons from here. I think African leaders, we know that they're well-traveled. I think some of these initiatives that can empower their citizens, they should copy, because you copy what is good, and especially that it will even improve your economy. Because they say once you educate a woman, you educate the whole country, and you know benefits far outweighs what can be achieved by even other sectors of the economy. So I think this is a great initiative that China is doing to empower women so that they're also independent.
13: Michael Mbewe, Channel Africa News in Ningxia region in China.
7: Fascinating story there. In fact, the whole China project, how quickly they've managed to get a majority of their citizens out of poverty is certainly something we can learn across the continent. All right, let's turn our attention to Southern Africa. Healthcare leaders, policymakers, clinicians, regulators and executives from across the region have gathered in Cape Town in South Africa for the 25th Annual Board of Healthcare Funders Conference. Now, this conference examines the economic, regulatory and clinical pressures that are reshaping healthcare across Southern Africa. Sisi Sekgalo has more on the story.
17: The conference is held under the theme Facing Headwinds, Thriving in the Unknown. Delegates from the public and private healthcare sector have gathered to discuss the challenges and developments in the sector. Universal health coverage is largely dominating the conference, while other topics include healthcare funding. The Board of Healthcare Funders, who are the organizers, says there are over 1,000 delegates representing more than 300 companies. The Managing Director of the Board of Healthcare Funders, Dr. Katlego Mutudi, says the discussions are centered around the challenges that are facing healthcare in general, and now they've started discussing the possible solutions. He says across the Southern African region, health challenges are similar.
18: From those that seek healthcare, we are seeing a change in the profile of firstly the people that seek healthcare, and what afflicts them. Everybody's talking about the aging population and also the shift in the burden of disease, largely

0: affordability becomes an issue.
1: Eswatini Medical Aid Fund is part of the conference. Acting Principal Officer for the Fund, Sicelo Mkhonda, says through the previous conferences, they managed to introduce new things in their organization. They are attending the conference in order to exchange ideas with their counterparts.
0: From the presentations and everything here, you get to know the gaps you have in the scheme you belong to. So I've made contact to other people here, and also I've shared ideas. Because when you come to BHF conference, we share ideas with counterparts across the border, because as a scheme locally, you get to learn from what your sister organizations are doing across the border. We learn from the medical aid schemes, from the hospitals, from all the businesses which you share the same business across the border. You get to know what's being offered in the healthcare space. You get to know best ideas on how to deal with challenges you are facing in your home country or in your business. We get to know the details of NHI, the details of universal health.
1: Siemens Health Group, which operates in two countries, namely Zimbabwe and Mauritius, is also participating in the conference. The chief operating officer at the group, Tando Tembo, says their presence is to hear what ideas can be shared and also exchanged.
2: Our people have less and less disposable income, but with a higher disease burden. So people are getting diabetes, hypertension, some even from a younger age. But not a lot of our people can afford medical insurance. I think in all our countries, we're talking of an average of about between 10 to 15% being covered for medical aid or any type of health insurance. So the coverage is a problem that we also need to take back. What solutions can we present to the people that can allow people to be covered and get access to healthcare with dignity? The other problem we have is, well, I wouldn't call this one a problem, I'll call it a common challenge that we need to find a solution to: regulation. In each of the SADC countries, you'll find that there is talk of national health insurance. South Africa seems to be advancing, can I say, a bit faster than everybody else. And we are curiously watching what is happening with the issue of the NHI in South Africa.
1: The conference ends on Wednesday. For Channel Africa, I'm Sisi Sekgalo in Johannesburg, South Africa.
3: Right. The Madlanga Commission in South Africa, which is currently underway, and it looks like it's going to be extended, because just as they think that they've uncovered everything.
4: Yes.
3: It's just a whole new can of worms opens, and it's really, really reaching high places now. It's quite a thing.
4: But it's being said that what we're seeing and hearing is the tip of the iceberg.
3: Wow.
4: Listen, I've got to commend South Africa
3: yeah.
4: for doing this. There are yes. many countries who experience this but aren't dealing with it yeah. the way we were doing. Like yeah. we're saying, okay, see for yourself, listen yes. for yourself. Yeah. And it's a judicial inquiry. Yeah.
3: And you know, I can't think of any country, actually. The only time a former head of state would go to jail is if his enemy becomes president. That's the only time. Not because the law itself on its own
4: has
3: is acting independently.
4: Exactly.
3: And so we can be very, very proud of that. But it is scary to hear when a judge in South Africa is caught up in corruption, when prosecutors are caught up in corruption. But I guess the fact that they're getting caught is a wonderful thing.
4: And we'll have more of that in just a moment. 7 o'clock is back to Shalani Tulongwepe for the news.
5: 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African perspective.
6: Thank you, Tepiso. Good morning. Zimbabwe's President Emmerson Mnangagwa has signed constitutional amendments that will extend his term of office to 2030. The legislation

0: Legislation extends presidential and parliamentary terms from 5 to 7 years. Some opposition parties say they will challenge the legislation in the country's constitutional court. Kaelihle Khumalo has more.
1: The polarizing amendments include a provision for the president to be elected by parliament rather than direct popular vote. It's been published as Act No. 6 of 2026, replacing the electoral cycle that has been in place since the adoption of the 2013 constitution. The signing of the act marks one of the most significant constitutional reforms since the adoption of Zimbabwe's 2013 constitution, and is set to heighten political tensions, with several civic organizations and opposition political parties indicating that they intend to challenge the legislation before the constitutional court.
0: The UN Children's Fund says at least 330 children were killed or injured in Sudan during the first 6 months of 2026. The agency says the highest number of child casualties was recorded in the Darfur and Kordofan regions. Since May, drone strikes and other attacks have reportedly caused more than 35 child casualties in Kordofan alone, with at least 18 children killed and over 17 injured. UNICEF representative for Sudan, Sheldon Yet.
2: We're in the fourth year of the war, and children continue to be hit, targeted, and die from drone attacks, from shelling, from artillery. In the first 6 months alone, we've seen some 300 children killed by such attacks, and that's just the tip of the iceberg. Of course, we have far more children who are dying of cholera, dying of malnutrition, dying from preventable diseases. All the casualties, all the after effect of a war that has dragged on for years now.
0: Several organizations are providing relief to the migrants at the Musina Repatriation Center in South Africa's Limpopo province. The aid is comprised of food parcels, sanitary products, and water. The repatriation center continues to process undocumented immigrants. Bishop Musa Sono of Grace Bible Church says they are pleased to partner with the government to help meet the needs of those at the facility.
3: As much as the people are here at the camp, and government has provided what they've provided, but food is not provided. So we've joined in as Grace Bible Church with other humanitarian efforts from other organizations like the Salvation Army, the Gift of the Givers, and SACC, and all of that. So I think we've come here as civil society and as churches to really find a way in which we can give something that will sustain the people whilst they're still waiting to be repatriated to their countries, because it's a process that takes a long time.
0: Meanwhile, an undocumented Zimbabwean being processed at the Musina Repatriation Center en route to his home country hopes to return to South Africa. Wanda Mtetwa says he will get the relevant documentation and come back to work as a motor mechanic in Lephalale in Limpopo. The Musina Repatriation Center processed more than 25,000 migrants since it was established last week. Mtetwa says he will first assess the situation before deciding when to return.
4: My work is welding and making the buffs and the boilers. That is my work. And I start to see the situation. If the situation is right, I'm going to come back. If the situation is like this, I can't come back.
0: French President Emmanuel Macron says Syria must not let itself be destabilized by the two bomb explosions near the Damascus Hotel where he'd spent the night. Macron was unharmed, but 18 people were injured by the blasts. The BBC's Hugo Bashega has more.
5: Obviously, very symbolic that these explosions happened during this high-profile visit by the French president, the first Western leader to visit Damascus since the fall of the Assad regime back in December 2020. A visit that is meant to be a symbol of Syria's reintegration into the global stage, if you like, after years of isolation during the Assad regime. And I think it really shows the security challenges that the authorities in Syria face.
0: For any news stories you would like to share with us, please do send an email to newsroom@channelafrica.co.za or call us on +27 11 714 4459. For Channel Africa News, I'm Jolani Tulo Mwepe.
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7: And coming up in your sports news this hour, Egypt coach blasts refereeing and turns his back on the FIFA World Cup, while Desiree Ellis names South Africa's WAFCON preliminary squad. Stick around for more at 7:30.

0: Okay. Yes, 6 minutes past 7 Central African time. A very good morning to you. Thank you so much indeed for joining us for this, the second hour of Rise and Shine. And Channel Africa, of course, is the international voice of the South African Broadcasting Corporation. And we're broadcasting live from our studios at, we call it Auckland Park here in Johannesburg. And if you're ever in South Africa and you look towards the city center, you'll see a couple of really tall buildings. There used to be the Joburg Sun, Carlton Center.
1: Skyline, yes.
0: And what's that? It's post office thing. What's that?
1: You talk about Pontius City.
0: No, there's one that looks like it should have a revolving restaurant at the top.
1: Isn't that the Centec?
0: Yes,
1: Tower,
0: yes,
1: that's
0: the one that's literally up
1: the road from us.
0: Yes, and then a little away from that, you'll see Radio Towers at Auckland Park, and that's where we are. And it's a beautiful, beautiful venue.
1: Just have to look up. Rise and shine with us.
0: There you go. So if you want to catch us every single day, our digital platform is the best place to start, channelafrica.co.za. But you can also catch us on your mobile app. Just look for Channel Africa as well as SABC Plus. You'll find Channel Africa in there. But we're also audible on the audio bouquets of OpenView and DSTV, as well as on Facebook. And our handle on Facebook is at Channel Africa, and the other social media platforms is at Channel Africa One. Channel Africa, Tsepiso. First with the African story.
1: Globally.
0: There you go.
1: We are the international voice of the South African Broadcasting Corporation. And as Peter says, we keep you connected to Africa and the world. So reach out to us. Let us know where you're listening, watching from. What is your perspective on some of the stories that we're covering? And speaking of which, I'm sure there'll be a lot to have something to say about this, because coming up in this hour, I'll tell you about the Constitutional Court of South Africa declaring key provisions of the Refugees Act unconstitutional. We'll also tell you about heavy police deployments that have been reported in the capitals of Tanzania and Kenya ahead of anti-government protests organized by youth groups. I'm very worried about these two countries in particular, and how we've seen the freedom of expression or lack thereof being curtailed. And it's particularly young people. And yeah, you'd remember we spoke to Tanzania's minister in the presidency, yeah, who said actually these are pretty much almost like he was saying marauding masses, the youth group, yes, that have just been bought off, as if they do not have their own, yeah, legitimate concerns around human rights and governance.
0: And you know, I've always said, if you're doing the right things as a government, you have nothing to fear and nothing to hide. The moment you start suppressing people's right to comment, criticize, expose, then you must look at yourself in the mirror and say, what am I doing that's causing people to want to do this?
1: And the minute you start using the police and the army,
0: oh, yeah, then it's game over.
1: Yeah, so we'll be talking about that and more.
2: 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The thirst for knowledge.
0: Yeah, please do that.
1: And just a reminder that you can win big with SABC Plus. 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
2: Wake up to the stories shaping your day. Rise and Shine with Peter Ndoro and Sibiso Makwetla.
0: Right, let's take a look at an important Concord decision that was handed down. And it was a unanimous ruling that the Constitutional Court of South Africa has declared key provisions of the Refugees Act unconstitutional. On Tuesday, the Apex Court handed down a judgment that struck down the 2019 amendments to the country's Refugees Act, which allowed officials to reject asylum claims on procedural technicalities. Now, the court concluded that the act violated the international legal principle of non-refoulement, which prohibits governments from sending people back to countries where they face persecution or danger. And the ruling confirms a judgment that was made by a lower court a year ago. Civil rights organization Helen Suzman Foundation has welcomed the judgment. Let's speak now to Chanel van der Linde, who's a senior researcher at the Helen Suzman Foundation. Chanel, thanks very much indeed for joining us, and a warm welcome to the program.
3: Good. Thank you so much for having me. Excited to be here.
0: So help us non-legal people. In simple terms, what did the Constitutional Court actually decide yesterday, and why do you feel it's a really important judgment?
3: Right. So the Constitutional Court declared these provisions unconstitutional. That is to say that these provisions don't comply with our Constitution, upholding things such as the right to dignity. It looked at the reasons why these different hurdles were put in place around asylum seekers having to prove how they entered the country and having to prove it before they even make an application, as well as after they make an application. So this means that it put in provisions where a person has to prove numerous times how they entered the country and whether or not it complied with the act itself. Why this is quite important to be struck down is that it looks at the fact that people weren't able to even make applications in the first place. So the merits of their case were never even considered. This is also important for children of asylum seekers, as many children have to bear the consequences of their parents' decisions, and they have no control over how they entered the country or when they entered the country.
0: I mean, often when laws are created, they're trying to solve a problem. What problem was the South African Parliament trying to fix when they came up with these 2019 amendments? And were they justified in their concerns? And I guess if that's the case, was there another way to solve it rather than the way that they did?
3: Yes. So what we can think Parliament was trying to solve is that there's an incredible backlog at the moment in the Department of Home Affairs looking at asylum seeker applications. And because each case needs to have someone really considering the facts and looking at things such as the country situation, this is quite a time-consuming activity, which has created tremendous backlogs in our asylum seeker process. So the government was trying to place a hurdle so that sort of administratively, this would be able to exclude people quicker so that people could leave the country quicker. However, they're not dealing with the roots of the reasons why this backlog exists in the first place. And those are things such as the refugee status determination officers do not have up-to-date information about country situations. They're not necessarily trained in how to assess these different reasons why someone enters the country. Often it's left up to their own discretion, which makes the application of the different reasons why quite inconsistent. What they need to actually address is the underlying reasons for the backlog. They need to assist with training RSDOs, the Refugee Status Determination Officers. They need to get more of them. And they need to definitely improve how they store files at the Department of Home Affairs.
0: So I guess for someone who's seeking asylum today, what practical difference will this judgment make? And I suppose the law, the way it works, it's not retrospective. So somebody between 2019 and now can't now go to the court and say, this is what you did wrong in between. Please review my case. Or can they?
3: Right. So what this will have the consequence of now is that when someone comes into South Africa as an asylum seeker and they aren't able to get an asylum seeker transit visa, They will not have to first prove how they entered the country and why it is that they don't need, why it is that they never acquired this permit in the first place, which is fortunate for them. It's less administrative hurdles. I think going forward, the asylum seekers would need to approach various NGOs in order for their rights to be upheld and to bring it before a court, which unfortunately now does also create further backlogs in our judicial system because there's a need for a judicial review.
0: So there was a word I used a little bit earlier on, the principle of non-refoulement. I'm wondering if I'm pronouncing that correctly. What is that?
3: Right. So the principle of non-refoulement is that a country may not return a person to another country, their country of origin, if that is going to result in the persecution of that person or that they will come to serious harm. So, of course, then when people are denied asylum seeker status or even refugee status based on a procedural hurdle, this can potentially contravene the principle of non-refoulement as they're sent back to that country where they are going to face persecution.
0: I suppose this is where the big challenge is for a system like this, because some countries will create the impression that they're fully democratic and there are no problems in that country in terms of how its citizens are treated. For example, Zimbabwe. It is very difficult now in 2026 to say that there are instances where you may face persecution, etc., etc. But the Zimbabweans will tell you, yes, I do. What does a country like South Africa do in an instance like that if someone comes in and says, I'm seeking asylum from Zimbabwe?
3: Well, that is where the refugee status determination officers are meant to have up-to-date country assessments and situations. At the moment, South Africa has a very out-of-date document on this, allegedly, and the country then needs to undertake a factual look at Zimbabwe and what is actually on the ground. It is very common in the news that people do report on these various instances of persecution as well as economic difficulties. So really, the Department of Home Affairs just needs to undertake even a desktop study just to see the up-to-date information as well as any unfolding situations such as in Tanzania and in Kenya, so that they can be up-to-date situations in front of these RSDOs so that they can make informed decisions when they are assessing people's cases.
0: You also said that what it means is that the person doesn't have to say how they got into the country, etc. My understanding, again, I'm a layperson, is that if you're in Tanzania and you feel that you are unsafe, the idea is that you must go to the nearest country to you that is safe, which might be Rwanda or Kenya. Is it then not a problem if someone crosses three or four borders to end up in South Africa and say, I want to be in a safe place and I've skipped all these other countries that should have been my first destination? And hence, they ask the question, where have you come from? How did you get here?
3: Yes, so this is often referred to as the first safe country principle, where they look at what is the first safest country in proximity to your country. So, for example, with Tanzania, as you said, people could perhaps cross over into Kenya, into Rwanda. Perhaps if they even go around, it might be Namibia or Botswana. So those definitely are contributing circumstances to considering an asylum seeker application. However, one also needs to look at the situation in that country. So for example, if someone were to cross down through Mozambique, one would need to look at what is the situation in northern Mozambique in Cabo Delgado. When people enter the country and they look at how they entered the country, it is mostly around whether or not they entered through an official port of entry. So many asylum seekers do cross over into South Africa outside of an official port of entry. That is perhaps through the Limpopo River, or they're smuggled through in a bus, which could be that they're victims of human trafficking, or perhaps they didn't receive an asylum seeker transit visa at a port of entry, which might not be their fault, as the DHA has been known to either reject or just refuse to issue an asylum seeker transit visa, which is detailed in Scalabrini's argument.
0: So the other thing that I know for sure, because I have people who work closely with this kind of thing, that there are people who are purposefully abusing South Africa's challenges. A, as you say, capacity is an issue. And then once you start a legal process, all bets are off for sometimes an indefinite period because the system is just so clogged up. How does South Africa protect itself from abusers then?
4: Right, so these are also considerations the government must take in terms of if they have up-to-date country profiles, they're able to make these decisions coming from a factual place so that they can actually see whether or not there are people who are trying to abuse the asylum seeker system. And whilst I do have a lot of sympathy for a lot of people working in the DHA, I believe many of them are just trying to do their jobs and make sure South Africa is a good place to live. They need to also make these decisions based on the merits of the case. And all people are entitled to accurate and fair procedures. So whether or not they are an abuser, they need to just be able to access the asylum seeker system in the first place. And from then on, the RSDO should be able to make a decision based on the merits of it.
0: So bottom line, what I'm hearing from you is that there's not a problem with the legislation. The issue is the administration that needs to be dealt with.
4: Most definitely. The DHA definitely needs to improve their capacity. That is a very, very large problem, which leaks over into our justice system, unfortunately, with court backlogs on these matters.
0: All right. So I guess the cases that have been work in progress now revert back to pre-2019. Is that what this means in terms of a judgment?
4: Well, it might not have a retrospective effect, but I would say that asylum seekers would need to actually approach different NGOs in order to hear the merits of their case and if they're able to be assisted. Yeah.
0: Do citizens get a say? Because we're seeing at the moment a lot of issues coming through, particularly with undocumented migrants, and there seems to be a sentiment in the country. Do citizens get a say in terms of we actually don't want this international standard? We want our own standard for our own country to deal with refugees.
4: So in terms of court processes, citizens do not get a say. However, citizens are always able to write to Parliament with their various ideas, with their sentiments. And at the Department of Home Affairs, there will be people who read these various letters, for example. However, there is an immigration bill that is currently pending before Parliament. It unfortunately closed to comments earlier this year, and the first safe country principle is contained in that immigration bill. So if that bill is adopted as is, it's a white paper that will become a bill. At the bill stage, there'll be another round of public consultation and people can comment. Then when it is eventually adopted by Parliament, possibly, then this aspect will be implemented. So if I have to say, the white paper rather is closed. However, when it does become a bill, then citizens will have a say in order to contribute, but then the Parliament will adopt it how they deem is important to adopt it in whichever form.
0: Okay, so the 2019 amendments you were concerned about, and this has now been dealt with. Are there any other areas, reforms that government perhaps has put on the table, planning, that worry you?
4: Well, the white paper on immigration

0: is a little bit of a difficult paper and is quite concerning. It does not detail a lot of information on how certain principles are going to be adopted or how certain reforms are going to be rolled out. There's also the instance where they refer vaguely to regulations. However, these regulations have not come alongside the white paper. And what we found in the past is that in certain instances, it's taken up to a decade for the government to promulgate these regulations. So where these documents are not being put forward on the table alongside the bill, it's concerning to think about how long is it actually going to take for the government to put out these regulations. The First Safe Country principle can be worrying as well in certain cases of persecution, where they might say, oh, but this country is a safe country. For example, if someone's fleeing violence in Uganda as an LGBT person, they might say, oh, but Botswana is the first safe country. However, whilst there aren't necessarily extreme criminalization laws, there's still sentiments of anti-LGBT attitudes in the country that can expose people to violence. So this is where the principle becomes a bit tricky as well, and it is contained in the white paper. But I would say that the main concern is around how the government plans to roll out their proposals in the white paper and how long is this actually going to take.
1: Okay, so in the end, you're delighted with the Constitutional Court's ruling, and it's a significant judgment in your view.
0: Yes, it is a significant judgment. I believe then that people will actually have their cases assessed on the merits of the case and not the procedural hurdles, and they won't have to constantly revise how it is that they got into the country. It's also a positive for the children of asylum seekers, as they will not have to bear the consequences of their parents' failures to report to the refugee reception offices or to justify how they got into the country.
1: I know this is completely off topic now, but you did mention children, and I am curious about one thing. I know that the law changed as well about children taking the status of their parents at the time that they were born. Is that internationally acceptable? Because if you're born in a country, in theory, you become a citizen of that country, no matter how your parents got there. Your thoughts on that quickly? I know I've taken you off topic a little bit.
0: No problem at all. Yes, this is an accepted principle in international law, and many countries do also have that principle in their law. It is called citizenship by birth. So it is where if a child is born in a certain country, you acquire citizenship automatically upon birth. But South Africa does have additional requirements around that, which is that the child must have lived in South Africa the entire time until they were 18 years old. So it is not just automatically acquired by birth. There are some additional requirements on that.
1: Chanel, thanks very much indeed for some insightful commentary on this, because I think it's a kind of thing that people probably don't pay enough attention to and then may react emotionally. But thank you so much indeed for your thoughts and explanations of why this Concord ruling is something that we should be paying attention to. Thanks for your time.
0: Thank you so much.
1: That was Chanel van der Linde, who's a senior researcher at the Helen Suzman Foundation, speaking to us about this Constitutional Court ruling that said that 2019 amendments to the country's Refugee Act were unconstitutional and they've been reversed. So if you're a refugee coming into the country, you no longer have to explain how you got into the country. Where you came from in the first instance, the government must take you in and follow due procedure. It's 7:30, which means it's time for your news headlines with Joalani Tulongwepe.
2: SABC News Headlines: The African Perspective. Thank you, Peter. Good morning. Making headlines, Ghana has postponed bilateral meetings with South Africa that were planned for next month because of a surge of protests against illegal migrants in the country. Zimbabwean President Emmerson Mnangagwa has signed constitutional amendments that will extend his term of office to 2030. And finally, Iran says it will give what it terms a crushing response to America's bullying. This after U.S. forces carried out a series of strikes in Iran following what the Pentagon says is Iran's renewed targeting of commercial shipping in the Strait of Hormuz. I will have details on these and other stories at 8 o'clock.
3: SABC News. Headlines. The African perspective.
4: And it's 29 minutes to 8. Let's check in now with Musibudi Rachel Makura, who's at the sports desk.
3: Sports. On Channel Africa. The African perspective.
5: Thank you so much, Sabiso. A very good morning from the sports desk. While Switzerland's Ruben Vargas stroked home the decisive penalty, this to beat Colombia 4-3 in a penalty shootout after a goalless 120 minutes, sending the Swiss into their first ever World Cup quarterfinal since 1954 and a clash with the holders Argentina. Now, the shootout swung in Switzerland's favour when their goalkeeper Gregor Kobel had saved Cucho Hernandez's penalty after Davidson Sanchez had earlier hit the crossbar for Colombia. Although Manuel Akanji also missed for Switzerland, a firing over the bar, Vargas made no mistake, stroking the winning penalty into the bottom corner. It was heartbreak for Colombia, who were bidding to reach the quarterfinals for only a second time in their history, having previously done so at the 2014 FIFA World Cup in Brazil. The Swiss will now face off with Argentina in the quarterfinals in Kansas City. That's in the USA after Lionel Scaloni's side produced a stunning comeback from 2-2 to defeat the Pharaohs of Egypt by 3-2 in the other encounter that took place last night in the FIFA round of 16. Well, FIFA has now opened an investigation following allegations of racist abuse involving American social media influencer iShowSpeed and a supporter during Argentina's 3-2 win over Cape Verde last Friday. So iShowSpeed, who has 57 million subscribers on YouTube and 53 million followers on TikTok, has live-streamed matches during the tournament. FIFA said it was made aware of an incident which allegedly occurred at the Hard Rock Stadium in Miami on the 3rd of July, where the last 32 clash took place, and immediately initiated an investigation. The 21-year-old, whose real name is Darren Jason Watkins Jr., can be seen in footage on his YouTube channel wearing a Cape Verde kit in confrontation with an Argentine football fan in the stands. The alleged abuse of iShowSpeed comes days after France forward Kylian Mbappe labelled a Paraguayan senator as despicable and unworthy of her position after she made a number of racist remarks mocking his origin and education. Back home now, South Africa have unveiled a very strong preliminary squad for the upcoming CAF Women's Africa Cup of Nations tournament that is set to take place in Morocco. The head coach of the team, Dr. Desiree Ellis, has named a 31-player provisional squad for the tournament, which take place from the 26th of July to the 16th of August in Morocco. The squad will then be reduced to the final 26 players ahead of the team's departure for North America later on this month. Ellis has retained the core group that has featured predominantly for the South African senior women's national team in recent months, highlighted by seasoned campaigners such as Thembi Kgatlana, Andile Dlamini, as well as Linda Motlalo. The squad will assemble for camp this coming Sunday in Johannesburg in South Africa's Gauteng province before travelling to Morocco on the 18th of July to complete their final preparations. Banyana Banyana are drawn in Group B. They will face Cote d'Ivoire, Burkina Faso, as well as Tanzania, and one promises to be one of the tournament's most competitive groups. On to some tennis news now. Novak Djokovic outlasted third seed Felix Auger-Aliassime in the longest Wimbledon quarterfinal in history as the Serbian prevailed 7-6, 3-6, 6-3, 6-7, and 7-6 in 5 hours and 15 minutes on Tuesday to set up a showdown with holder Yannick Sinner. The victory kept alive the 39-year-old's hopes of capturing a record-equalling 8th crown at the All England Club and a 25th Grand Slam trophy that will take him to the top of the all-time list of major champions. Djokovic may be in the twilight of his glittering career and facing questions about his power fading in recent years, but the 7th seed showed he was every bit of a competitor with a centre court display that left many fans in raptures. This is what he had to say after winning on centre court.
6: You know, towards the end, really anybody's game. I think the score line was pretty much even all the way through. I mean, that's kind of a reality image or presentation of this kind of match today. You know, I think it was really anybody's game in the super tiebreak in the fifth. What can I say? I mean, these are kind of moments that I still play tennis for, for sure.
5: All right, so that concludes your sports news this hour. 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The newsroom line is +27 11714 4459. It is 7:36 a.m. Central African time. I'm back with more sports news in the next hour with headlines just after 8 a.m. Central African time. For Channel Africa Sport, I am Mosibudi. Rachel Makura.
3: Sports on Channel Africa. The African perspective.
4: And at 23 minutes to 8, you see how I'm literally computing like second by second.
1: Yeah.
4: All right, so this day in history.
1: So 2007, do you remember we had something called Live Earth Johannesburg?
4: Yes.
1: Concerts Major, were held across yes. various cities worldwide, drawing attention to the pressing issue of climate change. That was 20 years ago almost.
4: Sure.
1: And have we improved our climate change story? I don't know. And this is what worries me, because it was urgent 20 years ago. And I don't know that anyone can say, I don't know about climate change anymore.
4: And what's interesting is that 10 years before that 20 years yeah. ago, there was an urgent call exactly. that it's about to become an urgent matter.
1: What is it with human beings? Do we actually have to wait until it's three minutes to go?
4: Do you know, I'm sure you've heard it, the Sesotho or Sepedi yeah. term, Thomas Obanakang. Something like that. So you got to see it to believe it.
1: Yes.
4: Yeah. So you've got to see it to believe it.
1: Yeah.
4: And it's literally like until the ocean tide is yeah. right before you, yeah. then do you heed warnings of yeah. do not go yeah. swim I suppose, in high tide.
1: I suppose what it is the gap between cause and effect. If that gap is a long one, then yeah. reaction is slow. So HIV, cause and effect, there was a long gap between the symptoms and
4: the eventual,
1: it.
4: Yeah.
1: And yet when COVID came, we got with the program really quickly. We were washing hands like you can't believe overnight.
4: But don't you think that because there was a pandemic
1: yeah.
4: called HIV AIDS that you couldn't really not believe?
1: No, but people didn't believe. They were saying it was a white disease. They were saying
4: yes, but because, you know, people then started dying.
1: Yes, yes.
4: And in such an undeniable...
1: But it took time.
4: It did. But yeah. what I'm saying, when COVID came along, don't you yes. think that people, there were doubters,
1: yes.
4: but then there are people who are like, when they see something like that,
1: no,
4: people...
1: But if you start coughing today, you're dead next week. You pay attention.
4: A fresh morning.
3: Wake up to the stories shaping your day. 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
4: All right, let's check in with Buntle Headbush for another business news update. Morning, Buntle.
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7: Thanks, Tepiso. Good morning. Our top business story this hour, Nigerian oil and gas company UTM Offshore says it secured a 15-year gas supply agreement, removing a major obstacle to a final investment decision on its $3 billion floating liquefied natural gas project. Under the agreement, a joint venture between Nigeria's state-owned NNPC Limited and independent Seplat Energy Producing Nigeria and Limited will supply 200 million standard cubic feet of gas per day to the UTM FLNG project. UTM says the execution of this agreement establishes the long-term feed gas framework needed to advance project financing, construction, and operations. Nigeria holds some of Africa's largest gas reserves, but has struggled for decades to convert much of the resource into commercial exports and domestic industrial use because of funding constraints, infrastructure gaps, and regulatory uncertainty. Commodities trading house BB Energy says it's agreed in London's High Court to relax a court injunction it obtained against prepayments for oil sold by South Sudan. The agreement comes after BB Energy was awarded three crude cargoes over August to November and marks the latest step in its legal challenge over South Sudan's alleged failure to deliver oil for which BB Energy had prepaid. The agreement will now allow prepayments under certain conditions for South Sudan's Dar and Nile blend oil, except the cargoes awarded to BB Energy and provided that those are received by the company. The company says that in consideration of these awards, it's agreed to relax existing injunction restrictions that had prevented the Republic of South Sudan from accepting advance payments for crude oil cargoes from any company. South African government has approved an integrated social facilitation framework as part of the fight against criminal syndicates called Construction Mafia. The Minister of Public Works and Infrastructure, Dean McPherson, made the announcement in Cape Town, where he also said the framework is a second phase in the fight against the scourge of crime in the construction industry.
8: It is the next phase of our fight against the construction mafia. And in this next phase, we will continue to focus on restoring the rule of law, order and confidence into our construction sites. And it is the next phase in our work to ensure that communities are properly engaged, that legitimate local participation is protected, and that criminals can no longer exploit community frustration to hijack construction projects. When I entered office in July 2024, one of the first and clearest threats facing public infrastructure delivery was the so-called construction mafia.
7: South African Revenue Services Commissioner Johnston Makhubu says the data that flows from the tax administration to the National Treasury must uphold the highest integrity and transferred safely as it informs policy formation. He says data must be reliable in order to inform the research that takes place in data labs. Makhubu was addressing delegates at Public Economic Conference in Pretoria, which focused on the importance of data and evidence in finding solutions to the country's youth unemployment crisis.
9: We are looking, for instance, at such things as SDL, skills development levy, as it comes in, and we want to understand whether the intentions that were intended through the product are being fulfilled through the likes of job creation, employee in tax incentive. We look at that with real data to say, is it being abused? Is it meeting the intention that it was intended for? So data for us is the lifeblood of tax administration.
7: Geneva headquartered trader Vital is making early preparations to open an office in Venezuela. This as global trading houses expand their role in the OPEC country's oil exports under a pact agreed between Caracas and Washington earlier this year. Vital, Trafigura and other trading firms have been exporting the lion's share of Venezuela's oil output this year under agreements with state oil company PDVSA that are overseen by President Donald Trump's administration, redirecting barrels once bound for China to the U.S., Europe and the Caribbean. U.S. and Venezuelan officials say that an initial $2 billion supply agreement with Vitol and Trafigura in January for up to 50 million barrels of oil exports through the traders was later expanded to more than 100 million barrels. And now taking a look at the indicators, one US dollar in Nigeria is trading at 1,369 Naira this morning. In Botswana, it's 13 Bula 35. Kenya, the dollar is trading at 128 shilling 32. And in Zambia, it's at 18 Kwacha 38. The BRICS countries, $1 in Brazil is trading at 5 Rial 14. Russia, 76 rubles 50. In India, it's 95 rupees 14. China unchanged at 6 yuan 79 this morning, and South Africa $1 is trading at 16 rand 24 cents. $1 is trading at 74 pence to the British pound and 87 to the euro. Looking at commodities, gold is trading at $4,128 per ounce, platinum $1,648 per ounce, while the price of Brent crude oil has inched higher today to $76.03 a barrel. That's the business news. 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
1: And it is now 12 minutes to 8. Nigerian President Bola Tinubu has directed the country's competition regulator to investigate major technology companies over alleged anti-competitive practices and unauthorized use of news content. The Federal Competition and Consumer Protection Commission, the FCCPC, says the inquiry would examine complaints by the country's media groups against companies including Meta, Alphabet X, and generative artificial intelligence platforms operating in Nigeria. The complaint was submitted by the Nigerian Press Organization. To discuss this further, we're joined on the line by our correspondent in Nigeria, Jonathan James Lilagon. Jonathan, a very good morning to you. Can you just tell us where this originates from? How did it come to the Nigerian Press Organization approaching the organization?
2: Well, good morning, and nice to join you both this morning. This particular story, I'd say, has its genesis from about March, sometime in March, when the Nigeria Press Organization, which is an amalgamation of several media-related groups. Right there, we have the Newspaper Proprietors Association of Nigeria. We have the Guild of Editors of Nigeria. We have the Broadcasting Organizations of Nigeria, amongst other groups, which for the first time we saw all of these media organizations come together, during which time they paid a courtesy visit to President Tinubu in Abuja. And during that visit, they particularly expressed concern about the fact that international big tech companies, primarily those ones you mentioned, that is Meta via its other affiliates of Facebook, Instagram, and WhatsApp, and then you have X and other leading online platforms, taking news that they say they work so hard to get, aggregating them and passing them to users without any adequate compensation. And they raise this as being part of reasons that local media continues to suffer and struggle. And President Tinubu, in his own bid to assuage their concerns, did let them know at the time that he will have a look into that. So what we saw come literally just 2 days ago from the presidency was a directive to the Federal Consumer Protections Commission, the FCCPC. The directive was for them to investigate this situation and revert back to the president as to what the next steps are.
1: So I just want to also go through, I know you've mentioned some of them, but basically what is at the heart of these allegations is in how are people being, you know, inconvenienced or actually hard done by as a result of this action by these companies?
2: I'd say a point at two things from what they did say. And first off, you must understand that this NPO is largely influenced or informed by the influential Newspaper Proprietors Organization or Association of Nigeria. And they have always made it clear that the coincidence, or will I say the correlation, of the fall in circulation of newspapers with the rise of big tech and information sharing is no coincidence at all. They have maintained that the why they've continued to struggle with getting advertising revenues is because people are not picking up newspapers anymore. And this is simply because once you get on any of these digital platforms, you are able to get the news. which they do not mind, but they say they feel that they are the ones who incur the expenses for the journalists that go on the field. They are the ones who risk whatever happens to put together this news, to gather this news. So they feel they should be adequately compensated for the news, and they are not getting that while big tech is getting richer by the day. Of course, I must point out that this has also been informed and influenced by the precedents that was set in South Africa when there was a judgment that mandated for the payment of a comp of compensation by one of the big tech companies. Also, in Nigeria itself, not too long ago, following complaints to the FCCPC, Meta was asked to pay a compensation of about 200 and I think $28 million or so, something which Meta has already instituted its own protest and is contesting as we speak at the moment.
1: Okay, I know you may have answered some of this, but just to, get greater clarity of what the Federal Competition and Consumer Protection Commission itself is being asked to investigate, what laws are going to be used, and how's it framed in terms of what is trying to be achieved?
2: So, I mean, first off, the FCCPC, which used to be called the Consumer Protection Agency, and before it was renamed, is acting on and is working based on an act enacted into law in 2018, which gives it the power to look into such allegations. Now, it's as it stands, and from what the FCCPC Executive Vice Chairman Tunji Bello said, is that the directive by the president is to investigate into these complaints of unfairness. That is, in summary, what the Nigerian Press Organization has put forward. And the president has said they should investigate this. And the FCCPC has said that for now, no one needs to be worried. Nobody has been asked anything. But their role is to look into these complaints to ascertain is it indeed an unfair situation that has been playing out. The complaints by the Nigerian Press Organization, press organizations, are they formidable? Is there a precedence that anywhere in the world such complaints have been put forward, and what has been done? And I think that is where the conversation about the situation in South Africa and what played out and the compensation that was directed also got to feature. So essentially, right now, it's a fact-finding assignment that the president has given the FCCPC. The only unusual thing is that typically we will find these complaints or these petitions coming from

0: has been in a position to direct for certain things to be done. We've seen them, for example, in recent times, consumer complaints have existed about because of rampant price changes that were obtainable in supermarkets. We've seen them go in and order for the closure of such supermarkets and direct them to comply with standards, insisting that prices need to be displayed. In this case, we're dealing with major conglomerates. We're dealing with organizations that have a very solid legal layering that they typically would explore. Like I mentioned earlier, we in the case of Meta, which has a subsisting fine that has been asked to pay, but it has chosen to seek legal remedy. So what we see to likely play out is, should this investigation conclude with the FCC PC directing for a fine to be paid by the supposed erring parties, what we see from based on precedents is there will likely be a next level situation whereby they will seek for legal redress. But because this is coming from the presidential level, others would say that the likely thing that will play out is they would opt for a negotiation, like in the case of South Africa, and there certainly will be some monies that will be paid out. And I think ultimately, that is what the Nigeria Press Organization is targeting, to get some monies that will reinvigorate the industry.
1: Right, Jonathan, thank you very much. Jonathan James Linagon, our correspondent in Nigeria, then. That brings us to 2 minutes to go before our 8 o'clock news. Peter Ndoro, what's on the discourse this
2: So,
1: moment?
2: we've interviewed her a few times. Madagascar, a fascinating country. About 9 months ago, you'll remember that there was the Gen Z drama. The Madagascan youth, much like they saw their counterparts in countries like Tanzania, Mozambique, just took to the streets, and they had had enough of Rajoelina, and they said, "Enough is enough." It started off about service provision, water, electricity, that kind of thing. Much like in Kenya, it started off about being taxed, and then it just spilled over to actually, do you know what? We're generally unhappy. So the youth went onto the streets, and then the army, as it normally does, says, "We hear you. Let's get rid of Rajoelina." Rajoelina disappeared,
1: And then they come on
2: and they
1: board.
2: came in. And so now there's a transitional government there. This has all coincided with 66 years of independence in Madagascar. And there's a young woman, she's not so young now, I guess, but in my age terms, she's still quite young, Dr. Ketandriana Rafitoson, who is a human rights advocate and defender. And she's always been at the forefront of trying to fix her country. And so she's worried about this transitional period. So I managed to have a conversation with her about her life story, and also how she sees Madagascar at 66. And that's going to be the subject of our discourse conversation coming up in about 9 minutes.
1: All right, and that brings us to 8 o'clock. It's time now for a full news update with Jwalani Tulungwe. But actually, starts us off with the third hour of Rise and Shine.
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4: Thank you, Tabiso. Good morning. Ghana has postponed bilateral meetings with South Africa that were planned for next month because of a surge of protests against illegal migrants in the country. Speaking to local media, Ghana's government spokesperson Felix Ofosu said the violence would probably have overshadowed the August meetings, which were set to be hosted by Ghana and co-chaired by South Africa's President Cyril Ramaphosa and Ghana's President John Dramani Mahama. Ramaphosa spokesperson Vincent Magwenya said the meetings had been discussed months ago, and Pretoria learned about Ghana's intention to defer them when it sought to confirm. South Africa has seen a wave of protests against undocumented foreign nationals over the past few months, which have been mostly peaceful. More than 100 foreign nationals are meanwhile expected to remain outside

0: Durban's Home Affairs Refugee Reception Centre in South Africa's KwaZulu-Natal province with no plans to relocate soon. That's according to Bishop Raphael, one of the leaders of the Congolese group that moved there from the Diakonia Centre. He says while most of the nearly 600 people who initially arrived have since integrated into their communities, more than 100 remain outside the offices. Raphael says many are still too afraid to return home because of ongoing tensions over undocumented foreign nationals and alleged threats.
1: We had one organization within the center called Puleka. They want to accommodate us. Say this is social issue because when we starting to sleep here, we don't know which people who can affect others with sickness, but we were asking just a shelter. But up to now, there is nothing which is happening. Imagine three times, the rain went with us a whole night, and women are here, children are here. There were no access for sanitation for 4 weeks, and after that they brought for us this mobile toilet. So we just feel like really people, they're enjoying us to be here. Meanwhile, we are suffering.
0: An undocumented Zimbabwean being processed at the Musina Repatriation Center en route to his home country hopes to return to South Africa. Wanda Mtetwa says he will get the relevant documentation and come back to work as a motor mechanic in Lephalale in Limpopo. The Musina Repatriation Center processed more than 25,000 migrants since it was established last week. Mtetwa says he will first assess the situation before deciding when to return.
2: My work is welding and making the baths and the boilers. That is my work. And I start to see the situation. If the situation is right, I'm going to come back. If the situation is like this, I can't come back.
0: Zimbabwean President Emmerson Mnangagwa has signed constitutional amendments that will extend his term of office to 2013. The legislation extends presidential and parliamentary terms from 5 to 7 years. Some opposition parties say they will challenge the legislation in the country's constitutional court. Kaelihle Khumalo reports.
3: The polarizing amendments include a provision for the president to be elected by parliament rather than direct popular vote. It's been published as Act No. 6 of 2026, replacing the electoral cycle that has been in place since the adoption of the 2013 constitution. The signing of the act marks one of the most significant constitutional reforms since the adoption of Zimbabwe's 2013 constitution, and is set to heighten political tensions with several civic organizations and opposition political parties, indicating that they intend to challenge the legislation before the Constitutional Court.
0: Iran says it will give what it terms a crushing response to America's bullying. This after U.S. forces carried out a series of strikes in Iran following what the Pentagon says is Iran's renewed targeting of commercial shipping in the Strait of Hormuz. U.S. missiles are reported to have hit Iran's southern coast. The BBC's Peter Bowes has more.
4: The U.S. said it had revoked a license which temporarily lifted some sanctions on Iran. The sanctions waiver had allowed the Islamic Republic to produce, sell and deliver oil. It isn't clear whether this resumption of hostilities will upend the peace process, although a US official insisted that American negotiators would continue to work in good faith towards a final deal with Iran.
0: For any news stories you would like to share with us, please do send an email to newsroom@channelafrica.co.za or call us on +27 11 714 4459. For Channel Africa News, I'm Jolani Tulo Ngwepe.
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6: And coming up in your sports news this hour, the quarterfinal lineup at the FIFA World Cup has been confirmed, while Banyana Banyana's WAFCON preliminary squad has been named by coach Dr. Desiree Ellis. I'll tell you more at 8:30.

0: It is just about 6 minutes past 8. A very good morning to you. You're listening to the third and final hour of Rise and Shine on this, the 8th of July, 2026. It's a Wednesday, midweek, as we bring you the very latest, connecting you to Africa and the world. Channel Africa, the international voice of the South African Broadcasting Corporation. Welcome to it. I am Tshepiso Magwetla with
1: Peter and Dora. Very good morning to you. Thank you so much indeed for joining us. And coming up on the discourse today, we're focusing on Madagascar, 66 years on independence, celebrated recently. And we're going to be taking a look through the eyes of somebody who really has been an advocate for human rights, anti-corruption. And her name is Dr. Keta Kandriana Rafitosin.
0: And we'll also tell you about Ghana postponing August bilateral talks with South Africa after anti-legal migrant protests, saying the unrest could overshadow the meeting. All that and more coming up.
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2: Where Africa's morning finds its voice. 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
1: And on the discourse this morning, we look at Madagascar's recent 66th Independence Day. But after decades of political instability and 9 months under a transitional military government following last year's dramatic change of power, many Malagasy are reflecting on the country's future rather than celebrating its past. Our guest this morning is one of Madagascar's most influential global voices, Dr. Keta Kandriana Rafitosin, who's an anti-corruption activist, a human rights defender, and also a board member of Transparency International. From growing up in Madagascar to becoming a leading advocate for transparency, I spoke to her and got her reflections on her journey and her country's at 66 and the hopes for the future. And I began by asking her what she felt on Independence Day.
4: When I hear our national anthem, it makes me emotional, usually. I always feel a mixture of pride and responsibility. Pride because independence represented the hope that Malagasy people would finally shape their own destiny. But also, I would say, a bit of sadness because for many citizens today, independence has yet to translate into dignity, opportunity, or trust in public institutions. And for too many Malagasy families, daily life is still defined by poverty, power cuts, water shortages, lack of functional basic public services, and a lot of uncertainty, may it be food insecurity, physical insecurity, etc. And political independence was achieved long time ago, 60 years ago in 1960. The challenge, I think, now is really achieving institutional independence. That's what lacking, building a state that truly serves the common good rather than private interests. Because independence is not just a date on the calendar, it's something we must continue to build every day, to struggle for every day.
1: Your country ranks 140th out of 180 on the Transparency International's Corruption Perception Index, and close to 80% of Malagasy are living in poverty. In plain terms, what went wrong, do you think?
4: 84% of our population live in extreme poverty today, making Madagascar the fifth poorest country in the world. It's a shame. This country, I think, is not poor because it lacks resources. It has everything you need, you know, land, population, resources, everything. We are incredibly rich in biodiversity, minerals, and human talent. But our problem is that we have never fully succeeded in building institutions capable of transforming that wealth into shared prosperity. Over the decades, political power became increasingly personalized, public institutions weakened, and corruption evolved from isolated acts into a system of governance. And when institutions no longer protect the public interest, investment declines, public services deteriorate, inequality deepens, and poverty becomes entrenched. So I think our greatest deficit nowadays is institutional governance.
1: October 2025, the Gen Z uprising saw young people taking to the streets over power cuts and water shortages. And that ended with President Rajoelina fleeing the country and the military stepping in. 8 months on, what's your assessment of where Madagascar's democratic transition actually stands?
4: Back to last year, the protests began over electricity and water. But I have to highlight as well that they quickly became about something much deeper, reclaiming dignity, accountability, and the relationship between citizens and the state. The transition, I think, has created an important opportunity, but opportunities are not guarantees. There's a nuance which makes a lot of difference. The authorities have committed to national consultations, constitutional reform, and elections. But those commitments must now translate into an inclusive, transparent, and credible process, including with the young protesters that we had, the Gen Z, because ultimately this transition will be judged not by the promises that are made, but by whether it genuinely strengthens democratic institutions and restores citizens' trust or not. So we started with high hopes, but this hope is declining day by day because we have the feeling that some misfunctions, if you want, are not changing. We have changed the actors, but not the system. So it is quite problematic, I would say.
1: The transitional authority has promised nationwide consultations, a new constitution, and elections by September 2027. Sadly, we've seen in other countries after military rulers have stepped in, they make all sorts of promises, but some of them start to move the goalposts. Is there a fear that this might happen in Madagascar?
4: We would have loved, you know, that change could be guaranteed, but confidence should never be based on promises alone, but rather on institutions, transparency, and accountability. And Madagascar once again has a real opportunity to demonstrate that the transition can lead back to constitutional democratic rule, but that will require respecting the agreed timeline, ensuring broad participation of all stakeholders in the country, protecting also civic freedoms, because that's what was missing in the previous regime, you know, and allowing independent institutions to do their work. And so far, the process has been delayed over and over again when we speak about the national dialogue, the consultations, and the situation increasing doubts about the real intentions of the military regime. Are they there to really make change or to try to keep the power? I think the international community should support the process, but ultimately it's also Malagasy citizens who will determine its credibility. But if those Malagasy people are not involved into this very process, then we are already lacking a big piece of the puzzle.
1: Interestingly, the military has been engaging Russia quite a bit in terms of securing equipment and instructors, and this at a time that Madagascar remains suspended from the African Union. What do you see as the risks of the geopolitical, the foreign policy that Madagascar is taking at the moment? And what can the African Union do, do you think? I know that you believe that Malagasy people must do their own fighting and bidding, but you do need help, I guess, at some point.
4: Yeah. Definitely. So, first thing to highlight is that, in my opinion, every sovereign nation has the right to diversify its international partnerships, right? But the real question for me is not really whether Madagascar cooperates with Russia, Europe, China, or others, but whether those partnerships strengthen national sovereignty, democratic institutions, and long-term development. And when we think about Russia, I'm not convinced that they can be a good partner in terms of democracy building, given their very own situation, you know. So, in fragile political contexts, external actors can sometimes deepen geopolitical competition instead of supporting institutional reform. And Madagascar's guiding principle should always be transparency, national interest above everything else, accountability, regardless of who the partner is. Regarding the African Union, I agree that, you know, there should be some kind of collaboration in rebuilding this democratic trust and pathway for Madagascar, not in terms of ingerence, you know, like getting deeply or influencing the decisions made in Madagascar, but bringing genuine and sincere interest and advice, technical advice, to strengthen the existing processes and also constantly monitoring the progress if you want, like putting this institutional pressure on the shoulders of the Malagasy government so that they deliver well. That role can be played by the African Union. There is, you know, the ACDEC, the African Charter on Democracy, Elections and Governance, and Madagascar is party to it. This is a leverage that they can use, you know, to make things maybe on the right track in Madagascar. So, in that sense, on the technical side, I do agree there is something to do there.
1: Madagascar sits on extraordinary mineral wealth, and that's something that a lot of African countries do have. But with a military government now in charge, who's likely to control those resources, and will citizens benefit?
4: That's a billion-dollar question, Peter. Natural resources do not automatically generate development, and we all know that. They generate development only when they are governed transparently and in an accountable way. The real issue for us is not who signs the contracts, I guess, it's whether citizens benefit through fair taxation, environmental protection, value addition, local employment, and transparent public spending. If governance remains weak, mineral wealth risks enriching only a small elite, like it happened in the past, the very recent past. And if governance improves, those same resources could become a powerful engine for national development. So I would say, you know, we are sitting at the crossroads. We all know that the energy transition will spring a rush for critical minerals, for instance, and we do have many of them here in Madagascar. But my feeling is that we are still lacking, you know, this framework for making them beneficial for our own population. So this is a strong point of vigilance that we as civil society are closely monitoring, and we are relentlessly, you know, providing some advice to the government on the way to make it right. So, still hoping for things to work well on that side as well.
1: We're talking about Madagascar, but I want our viewers to know a little bit more about you, because I think your journey in many ways talks about the struggle of many Malagasies. And I want to start with this. I learned that Keta Kandriana means little princess in your language.
4: Exactly.
1: But your life really has been built almost as a warrior more than a princess. Take us back to that little girl, Tana, and reading Rousseau at the age of 14. What was going on in your mind? What was already burning inside you?
4: What burned inside me is just, you know, this kind of revolt against injustice because I saw so many of them happening in my own family. You know, I grew up in a quite poor family, disadvantaged family, and my dad died when I was 11, and our mother raised us alone, me and my brother, and we were struggling, but and that struggle was not isolated because I was seeing really huge discrepancies and differences between the haves and have-nots. You know, those who are very rich in our society and those who are deprived. So that triggered something in me, and I started in a very young age to interrogate myself about the sources of such a difference, you know. And it quickly, when I started my political science studies, I understood, you know, that this is a kind of power asymmetry somewhere, that institutions are not delivering what they are supposed to do, but at the same time, that citizens are disempowered, if you want, because we are living in such a deep poverty. When you are hungry, when you have nothing, you know, to feed your children, then you forget about politics, democracy, or whatsoever. These remain big words floating in the clouds. You just want to make a living. And I think our population is maintained voluntarily by a small elite in this state of perpetual poverty to impede any kind of intellectual or political development. But, you know, it's a state of fact that we are all aiming to break here. And the Gen Z revolts last year gave me somehow some hope because I was starting to think, yeah, maybe I'm not the only one, you know, or the happy few who think that a better Madagascar is possible if the young people who are a majority in our country, they make 62% of our population, if they do realize that we deserve better, then change will be possible.
1: So you finished top of the national judiciary exams, you became a trainee judge, and then you walked away. And this is the first person in Madagascar's history to resign from that position. What were you seeing on the inside that you couldn't live with? And is this something that still persists?
4: What I saw was corruption. When you become a judge, then what you want to do is the right thing, you know. Law is not a complicated thing. You have a bill, you have just to deliver what is said there, right? And to rule accordingly. But what I was witnessing and felt also is that the executive power has a strong power of pressure over the judiciary. That means the separation of power is not real, is not effective in Madagascar, and that's the core heart of the problem, I would say. And I could not live with that. I prefer to resist, you know, from the outside, trying to change things from a civil society perspective. Because if you are alone fighting against that system from the within, I don't know how long you can stand. That was just my kind of reasoning at the time. Very sadly, we already spoke about corruption previously. This state of things is still permanent and pervasive in Madagascar. This is still one of the most corrupt countries in the world. And I think the reason is that this small elite wants to really keep power. They know that corruption can be rewarding and they don't want to break it. It's all about state capture as well. This state capture is so entrenched in the Malagasy society that it's very hard to break. We tried, you know, to learn some lessons from South Africa. You know that Prof. Tuli Madonsela has developed a full whole theory against state capture. So we learned some lessons from there, trying to domesticate them and to adjust and adapt to Madagascar. But I have to confess, it's really, really hard. I'm not saying it's desperate, but it will take longer than expected. But once again, this feeling that citizens are starting to wake up is something very interesting, and that opens a window of hope for ourselves for a more efficient change. and victory against corruption someday.
1: And I call you a warrior because you've spent your career fighting this corruption, the impunity, the hollowing out of institutions, and you blew the whistle on the lychee trade and faced prosecution for it. You've even received death threats, I believe. What does it take personally for you to keep going when the system will inevitably push back?
4: There are certainly moments when it is difficult, you know, but I also understand that it is part of the game. When you engage in anti-corruption, you have to be ready to face those kinds of difficulties because you are touching on some people's interests. They don't want you to disturb their lives and their earnings. But I have also met countless courageous Malagasy citizens, investigative journalists, activists, you know, community leaders, and ordinary people who continue to believe that integrity matters. What keeps me going is this deep conviction that corruption is not inevitable. It is created by systems, incentives, and choices. And if people created those systems, people can also change them, right? So public service and integrity are ultimately acts of hope for me, and the resistance has to keep going. Yeah, no surrender.
1: What do you teach your children? What do you say to them about what's going on in your country?
4: I have this habit of explaining things very bluntly to my four kids, in their own words, you know, but depicting our reality, but also entertaining some kind of hope. I want them to remain in the country, unlike many parents, you know, whose dreams are just to send their children abroad because they are hoping for a better future. I'm not going to blame them for that. But I do believe that we have to remain here in Madagascar, repair and rebuild our own country. So that's just what I'm trying to tell them, you know, like something better is still possible, but it takes a village to get there, and we have to build this village together. So each and every small act of resistance towards integrity, transparency, and accountability matters. And yeah, change is just around the corner, you know. It depends on having the right strategy and also a more efficient mobilization. Numbers matter. So yeah. That's how I see it.
1: That was Dr. Ketrandriana Rafitoson, a Malagasy human rights defender, activist, anti-corruption activist, and also on the board of Transparency International, telling us her personal journey in terms of her life. And remarkably, she was the youngest, the top trainee judge in her national exams, and then she quit because she just couldn't sit on a bench that she felt was doing the bidding of the politicians. And she has still, in the midst of all of what she's seen, has hope of what's possible in her country, Madagascar. And that kind of hope, I think, is what we need to spread a wave across the continent. And young people are making our seniors pay attention in a very different way. That was a fascinating conversation. I hope that you enjoyed. It's now time, it's 8:30, which means it's time for us to catch you up with what's been happening in the world of news. And here are your headlines with Jwalani Tulo Ngwepe.
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5: Thank you, Peter. Good morning. Making headlines, South African civil rights organization Helen Suzman Foundation has welcomed the judgment in which the Constitutional Court has declared key provisions of the Refugees Act unconstitutional. The Apex Court handed down a judgment that struck down the 2019 amendments to the country's Refugees Act, which allowed officials to reject asylum claims on procedural technicalities. Ghana has postponed bilateral meetings with South Africa that were planned for next month because of a surge of protests against illegal migrants in the country. And finally, a high-rise building under construction in New York City is structurally unstable. This after two of its support columns started buckling yesterday morning. Matabele Mahape will have the details at 9 o'clock for Channel Africa News. I'm Jolani Tulo Wepe.
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0: Musibudi, Rachel Makura joins us now for the latest from the Sports News Desk. 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
6: Thank you so much, Sepiso. Very good morning from the Sports Desk. We'll start here. So Egypt coach Hussam Hassan says he will not be watching any more of the FIFA World Cup, blaming referees and referee errors, for his country's heartbreaking elimination from the tournament at the hands of Argentina on Tuesday. So Egypt were 2-0 up with 11 minutes left of their last 16 clash against the current champions, Argentina, and came close to one of the greatest World Cups upset, only to concede three goals in the closing stages of that competition, and then, of course, a bow out of the tournament. They were picked apart at the end of the game by a Lionel Messi-inspired comeback, but it was Hassan who insisted that his team were the better on the day. So, Egypt netted in the 62nd minute through Mustafa Zico, but a VAR check found there was a foul from the Egyptians in the build-up to that goal. They also claimed a late penalty after a tug on Hamdi Fati, and their anger was then further made worse by Argentina going down the other end and then scoring a 92nd minute winner that essentially got the team into the quarterfinals of the FIFA World Cup. While staying with the World Cup, FIFA have opened an investigation following allegations of racist abuse involving American social media influencer that is iShowSpeed and a supporter during Argentina's 3-2 victory over Cape Verde last Friday. Now, iShowSpeed, who has 57 million subscribers on YouTube and 53 million followers on TikTok, has live-streamed matches during the tournament. FIFA said it was made aware of an incident which allegedly occurred at the Hard Rock Stadium in Miami on the 3rd of July, where the last 32 fixture took place, and immediately initiated an investigation. So the 21-year-old, whose real name is Darren Jason Watkins Jr., can be seen in the footage on his YouTube channel wearing a Cape Verde kit and confronting one of the Argentina football fans in the stands. The alleged abuse of iShowSpeed comes days after France forward Kylian Mbappe had labelled a Paraguayan senator as a despicable human being and unworthy of her position after she made a number of racist remarks mocking his origin and education. Back home now, South Africa have unveiled a very strong preliminary squad for the CAF Women's Africa Cup of Nations tournament in Morocco. The head coach of the side, Dr. Desiree Ellis, has named a 31-player provisional squad for the tournament that takes place from the 26th of July to the 16th of August in Morocco. The squad will be reduced to the final 26 players ahead of the team's departure for North Africa later on this month. Ellis has retained the core group that has featured prominently for the South African senior women's national team in recent months, highlighted by the seasoned campaigners such as Tembi Khatlana, Andile Dlamini, as well as Linda Motlalo. The squad will assemble for camp on a Sunday in Johannesburg just before travelling to Morocco on the 18th of July to complete their final preparations. Banyana Banyana are drawn in Group B alongside the Ivory Coast, Burkina Faso, as well as Tanzania, in what promises to be one of the tournament's most competitive groups at this year's Women's Africa Cup of Nations tournament. At tennis news now, Jannik Sinner moved a step closer to defending his Wimbledon title with a composed 7-5, 7-6, 6-3 win over Germany's 47th-ranked Andre Struff in the quarterfinal on a Tuesday. The Italian showed no signs of being affected by the 30 degrees temperatures following his struggles with the heat in his shock second-round exit at this year's French Open. Well, despite the win, he had good things to say about his opponent.
7: Yes, first of all, very, very tough player to play against. But, you know, he deserves everything he has done and achieved in his career. And a great, great person off the court, you know. In the beginning, I felt like he started, you know, better than me. I was struggling a little bit, but then I tried to get into the match. I started to serve a little bit better, was break up in the second set, couldn't use it, but tried to stay there mentally. And, of course, very happy to be back in the semifinals here.
6: Right, so I did say that I will be giving you an indication as to how the quarterfinal lineup is looking like at the FIFA World Cup. So France will get the FIFA quarterfinals underway with Morocco. It is the 2018 champions up against the semifinalist from the 2022 edition in Morocco, the only African team at the FIFA World Cup. A kickoff is tomorrow at 10 p.m. Central African time. Then Spain will be up against Belgium, the 2010 champions. Spain up against Belgium on Friday at 9 p.m. Central African time. And the Norway have a date with the Three Lions of England on Saturday at 11 p.m. Central African time. And then Argentina wrapping up the quarterfinal stages with a match against Switzerland. Of course, they are the defending champion. That match will be taking place on Sunday, the 12th of July at 3 a.m. Central African time. There will be one match per day. And of course, all teams vying for a place in the semifinals of the FIFA World Cup. So we are reaching the business end of the biggest global football spectacle. It brings the time to 8:37 a.m. Central African time, and that's a wrap of your morning sports news right here on Channel Africa. 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
2: 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The African perspective.
0: Okay, so just looking at some of the stories that are trending on X, or the, you know, the center of conversation here, Peter. One is, maybe let me end with this one, because I know you're going to want to talk about this, but this is a sad one, but I guess some people would say, well, you know, it's par for the course, our just desserts. But, you know, I really just do not believe in this peddling and trading of hate. But here's one. South African tourists face backlash at Mozambican beaches after xenophobic violence. And you know what? If we don't arrest this, and we're going to do the story in just a moment about what's happening with Ghana, South Africa bilateral relations. But, you know, this basically follows, and I was seeing one of our messages coming through to Channel Africa, a Malawian, who's actually saying, yes, thank you, Ghana, because South Africa has always behaved like an enemy to the world. Hey, I understand why we honestly cannot allow this misinformation to continue, because it's not, it, firstly, all South Africans, and it's not even most South Africans. It's really sad, because you, as a country like Mozambique, are going to lose out on the tourism, whether you like it, you believe it or not.
1: I have to believe that there is a third force at play here, because the UK has got these extremists. Germany has literally Nazis still in existence, extremists who are anti. Greece. You name it, all these countries have extremists in their midst, but the whole country is not painted by the actions of those extremists.
0: And they're actually not even acknowledged, those Nazi elements in those. And
1: wordless.
0: No, but I remember I was one of the first people to say this thing does not seem right. Yeah. There is some force that is external that is stoking this fire to their own
1: advantage. And we don't want to create the impression that there aren't legitimate concerns.
0: Yes.
1: There are definitely undocumented people can and are often sometimes a security risk, because you can't have people walking around. You don't know who they are, where they are, what they're doing.
0: Yes, undocumented.
1: Yes. But, however, the story that's being told hasn't been told properly, and I think that's what we need to worry about.
0: And just a quick one. I was sent a clip by a friend of her, and I'll remember his name. I think it's Al-Haji or whatever, a Ghanaian intellectual activist who was saying, but firstly, I was in South Africa just the other day. I went, I got there, spent 4 days in Limpopo, came back, not an iota of a threat or a scratch on me. And he was like, Ghanaians, you must remember you also started this thing back in the day when you expelled West Africans, not only Nigerians, and that the Nigerians retaliated. But anyway, so much to say, so little time. So let's head up to the business news desk with Wendy Headbush.
2: Wake up to the stories shaping your day. Rise and shine with Peter Ndoro and Sibiso Makwetla. Business news on Channel Africa. The African perspective.
8: Thanks, Sepiso. Good morning. Our top story this hour. Senegal has formally kicked off a selection process to hire a financial advisor on debt matters. This as investors closely watch how the country plans to tackle its debt burden. The West African nation has been working to shore up public finances since 2024, when the then new government disclosed previously unreported debts that eventually topped $13 billion, more than a quarter of its economy. The move comes after a government reshuffle in which President Bassirou Diomaye Faye dismissed Prime Minister Ousmane Sonko, one of the most vocal opponents of debt restructuring. Largely priced out of international debt markets, Senegal has relied on regional borrowing and complex financing arrangements such as total return swaps to avoid debt default, and has also been negotiating a new lending program with the International Monetary Fund. Space internet technology has been cited as a potential key to bridging Africa's digital divide. This as a continent's mobile data traffic is projected to triple by the end of this decade. Experts claim that traditional ground-based networks face various financial roadblocks, leaving satellite technology as a definitive solution to close the connectivity gap, Avanti Communications CEO Kyle Whitehall explains.
9: Traditionally, the satellite industry was used as either a backup to a terrestrial network or alternatively where a terrestrial network couldn't reach. So in the skies with in-flight connectivity or on the sea, you know, where satellite was able to cover the entire world. I think what's changing now is that we built networks where people were, where there was density of populations. So obviously it started with large cities and towns, and it eventually got to a point where, from an economics point of view, mobile or fibre networks just didn't make any financial sense.
8: Nigerian oil and gas company UTM Offshore says it secured a 15-year gas supply agreement, removing a major obstacle to a final investment decision on its $3 billion floating liquefied natural gas project. Under the agreement, a joint venture between Nigeria's state-owned NNPC Limited and independent Seplat Energy Producing Nigeria Unlimited will supply 200 million standard cubic feet of gas per day to the UTM FLNG project. UTM says the execution of this agreement establishes a long-term feed gas framework needed to advance project financing, construction, and operations. Nigeria holds some of Africa's largest gas reserves, but has struggled for decades to convert much of the resource into commercial exports and domestic industrial use because of funding constraints, infrastructure gaps, and regulatory uncertainty. South African government has approved an integrated social facilitation framework as part of the fight against criminal syndicates called the construction mafia. The Minister of Public Works and Infrastructure, Dean McPherson, made the announcement in Cape Town, where he also said the framework is a second phase in the fight against the scourge of crime in the construction industry.
10: It is the next phase of our fight against the construction mafia. And in this next phase, we will continue to focus on restoring the rule of law, order and confidence into our construction sites. And it is the next phase in our work to ensure that communities are properly engaged, that legitimate local participation is protected, and that criminals can no longer exploit community frustration to hijack construction projects. When I entered office in July 2024, one of the first and clearest threats facing public infrastructure delivery was the so-called construction mafia.
8: Geneva-headquartered trader Vitol is making early preparations to open an office in Venezuela. This as global trading houses expand their role in the OPEC country's oil exports under a pact agreed between Caracas and Washington earlier this year. Vitol, Trafigura and other trading firms have been exporting the lion's share of Venezuela's oil output this year under agreements with state-owned company PDVSA that are overseen by President Donald Trump's administration, redirecting barrels once bound for China to the U.S., Europe and the Caribbean. U.S. and Venezuelan officials say that an initial $2 billion oil supply agreement with Vitol and Trafigura in January for up to 50 million barrels of oil exports through the traders was later expanded to more than 100 million barrels. And now in our final look at the indicators on Africa Rise and Shine, one U.S. dollar in Nigeria is trading at 1,369 Naira this morning. In Botswana, it's 13 Bula 35. Kenya, the dollar is trading at 128 shilling 32. And in Zambia, it's 18 Kwacha 38. The BRICS countries, $1 in Brazil is trading at 5 Rial 40. In Russia, 76 rubles 50. In India, it's 95 rupees 14. China, 6179, and South Africa, $1 is trading at 16 rand 24 cents this morning. $1 is trading at 74 pence to the British pound and 87 to the euro. Looking at commodities, gold is trading at $4,128, platinum $1,648 per ounce. The price of Brent crude oil this morning is at $76.03 a barrel. And that's the business news. For any business stories you'd like to share with us, please do send us an email to newsroom@channelafrica.co.za or give us a call on +27 11 714 4459. For Channel Africa Business, I am Bontle Headbush.
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2: Where Africa's morning finds its voice. 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
0: At 11 minutes to 9, questions are being raised about relations between Ghana and South Africa after President Cyril Ramaphosa's planned visit to Ghana in the first week of August was postponed. Ghanaian media report the visit was declined to avoid public backlash and anger over recent anti-immigrant violence in South Africa. While President Ramaphosa's office says the visit has been postponed by agreement. The developments come amid a diplomatic disagreement over the death of a Ghanaian national, with Ghana and South Africa offering differing accounts of the incident. To discuss the diplomatic implications thus of these developments now, we are joined by Dr. Charles Sinkala, who is an international relations consultant. Dr. Sinkala, very good morning to you. Thank you so much for speaking to us. Just what are your impressions about the diplomatic row, really, that has been ongoing between South Africa and Ghana over the past couple of weeks and months?
11: Yeah, well, thank you, Tapiso, for having me, and good morning to your listeners, and good morning to the African peoples. Ghana's decision to postpone President Ramaphosa's planned state visit is a diplomatic language for a hard truth. Domestic failure are now dictating foreign policies, and I think it has come out now in open, as according to the government spokesperson Felix Kwekwe of Fosu of Ghana, the visit was deferred to avoid public backlash, with anger still high in Ghana over recent xenophobic attacks in South Africa and repatriation of hundreds of Ghanaian citizens. So it, in short, what they are saying is that, you know, we cannot host and dine with you. Meanwhile, over 300 Ghanaians, business people, has abandoned their businesses in Ghana, you know, and, you know, seeing the president of South Africa in Ghana being hosted, you know, it might give a very bad impression in terms of what is exactly happening. This is not only Ghana, but I think the rest of the African continent, it is asking a lot of questions on to South Africa, to why has this, you know, migration not been handled in a way that has not been criminalized. So these are the issues that are facing, especially where South Africa is a signatory to Africa Continental Free Trade Agreement, which says that businesses within the continent must integrate and people must integrate, you know, to create a conducive environment.
0: Now, in tandem, Dr. Sinkala, we have seen South Africa's president speak out against disinformation and misinformation, and he's actually not the only one. We have seen some those within the diplomatic community and some actually who are activists themselves cautioning the rest of Africa to not only lay the blame at South Africa's door, but really have a good look at the regional migration policy. So from what you're saying, are you saying that the blame lies with South Africa solely, or because you said it's time for truth-telling?
11: Tapiso, this has shifted from policy, from diplomacy to community at this stage. Because when we talk about the relation between Ghana and South Africa, our cordial relationships, you know, we have an embassy here in South Africa of Ghana, and they are fully operational between the two countries. Even in Ghana, we have a South African embassy. And many businesses like MTN are operating in Ghana, and many other, you know, integration. But see, that has shifted, you know, from the conventional way of communication. Now the dictate is on the community level, you know. It is now not the two countries. It is between the two peoples of the both countries, if not talking about the rest of the continent, that are, you know, in disagreement in terms of what is there and what is not there. The disinformation part of what is happening around the world, like South Africa is xenophobic, South Africa is what, is understatement, you know. It is not like that. South Africa embraces a multilateral type of foreign policy, where it embraces all nations, you know, in the development of social and economic integration. But when that policy shifts to the people, these are the real issues that we are seeing, that Ghanaian businesses has been closed down in South Africa. We saw the repatriation of more than 300 Ghanaians who went back, you know, who now seeks to their government in terms of compensation of abandoning those businesses. Those are factual, you know, reality that we face. I think the emblem at this stage, you know, in the continent, it will be far-fetched. You know, we need to have a cohesion. In fact, Ghana is quite small to deal with such issues, and I think a visit by President Ramaphosa to Ghana might show in solidarity and good faith, but It's a drop in the ocean. We think, I suggest that the presidency of South Africa must invite a conference, an African conference. It can be this year or next year, or a year that is prepared so that, most African people, not only businesses, they can coexist to talk about these issues and how to address them in terms of going forward.
0: And Dr. Sincala, it sounds like a very good solution. President Cyril Ramaphosa has said, in fact, we've spoken to the acting Nigerian High Commissioner to South Africa, who's confirmed that, there has been an envoy engaging many African countries. But let's look at the issue of semantics and the importance thereof. Whether this visit has been cancelled or deferred, it does matter. So in a situation where President Cyril Ramaphosa were to invite other African countries, would it then not be used by those who are mischievous to suggest that he is summoning them? So how to work out those nuances and the importance of language in crafting not only the discussion, but the invitation?

0: Be it as it may, we are African people, and I think these issues that are amongst us, they are they are economically by capitalist motivated, so that African peoples, they can fight. Meanwhile, that the stock exchange, on South African stock exchange or Ghanaian stock exchange, loses the value, so that they can capitalize to buy those stock at a cheaper rate. And this has been going on for a very long time, and soon the dust will settle and it will be business as usual, and the prices of stock exchange will go back to normal. But you're talking about the point where you've said if President Cyril Ramaphosa summons other nations, it's not summoning other nations, it is inviting that the other African countries, other African people, yes, diplomatically, in terms of state to state, the relationship are 100%, but the peoples of the African continent, they are not 100%. And I think at some point, President Cyril and the peoples of South Africa must not only accepting but conceding that Ghanaians, Malawians, Zimbabweans, Zambians, and other people has been repatriated back to their nations, and some of it has been illegally repatriated or refused the status in the country. I'm happy to see that the Constitution of the Republic of South Africa has historically, the Concord has ruled that no one, asylum seekers or anyone, who's seeking permission in the country can be refused or sent back on the basis of any other laws. I think the conference that I'm talking about, it's a healing conference, where there will be mutual invitation rather than summoning others to talk about these issues, not only South African problem. If we have to talk about an emblem, it is the continental problem. In fact, it's a world problem. In the United States of America, they suffer from the same sickness. In the UK, they suffer from the same sickness. In Zambia, we suffer from the same sickness, and everywhere. So the question is, how do we resolve it? In a conference where we recognize ourselves as people and investigate these issues, where they are coming from. In fact, one of the people I mentioned that I'll be speaking about this topic, they said, yes, I think President Cyril Ramaphosa must also take this matter to the Madranga Commission, who are doing very well to expose these issues in terms of corruption in the police service and the government, so that they may investigate these xenophobic attacks. Where are they coming from? Where are they emanating from? Naturally, South Africans has been accommodated outside South Africa, and as well, South Africans have accommodated other
1: Okay.
0: African nationals within the country.
1: All right, Dr. Sinkala, we're going to have to leave it there. Dr. Charles Sinkala, international relations consultant, and that's how we wrap up.
2: Was that my head coming into the shot?
1: I mean, sometimes I don't know. I don't know what I
2: It's
1: can do
2: been
1: to
2: one of
1: myself.
2: those days. It's been one of those
1: Okay. So, my tackle is up next with it.
2: Yeah, cheers.
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4: 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Welcome to the Journal. 9 o'clock exactly on the dot. 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
5: Thank you, Matsuko. Your top stories this hour. South Africa's refugees ruling welcomed, and a high-rise building under construction in New York City is structurally unstable. Good morning. South African civil rights organization Helen Zussman Foundation has welcomed the judgment in which the Constitutional Court has declared key provisions of the Refugees Act unconstitutional. The Apex Court handed down a judgment that struck down the 2019 amendment.

0: amendments to the country's Refugees Act, which allowed officials to reject asylum claims on procedural technicalities. The court concluded that the act violated the international legal principle of non-refoulement, which prohibits governments from sending people back to countries where they face persecution or danger. Senior researcher at Helen Zussman Foundation says the government needs to deal with the backlog in its system.
1: So the government was trying to place a hurdle so that sort of administratively this would be able to exclude people quicker so that people could leave the country quicker. However, they're not dealing with the roots of the reasons why this backlog exists in the first place. And those are things such as the refugee status determination officers do not have up-to-date information about country situations. They're not necessarily trained in how to assess these different reasons why someone enters the country. Often it's left up to their own discretion, which makes the application of the different reasons why quite inconsistent.
0: And Ghana has postponed bilateral meetings with South Africa that were planned for next month because of a surge of protests against illegal migrants in the country. Speaking to local media, Ghana's government spokesperson, Felix Okwagye Osofu, said the violence would probably have overshadowed the August meetings, which were said to be hosted by Ghana and so co-chaired by South Africa's President Cyril Ramaphosa and Ghana's President John Dramani Mahama. Ramaphosa spokesperson Vincent Magwenya said that the meetings had been discussed months ago and Pretoria learned about Ghana's intention to defer them when it sought to confirm. South Africa has seen waves of protest against undocumented foreign nationals over the past few months, which have been mostly peaceful. And a property owner where suspected illegal miners were found in the Gauteng province of South Africa will face charges of harboring undocumented foreign nationals. About 217 suspected illegal miners have been arrested at the Losberg Kloof mine in Western Area in the west of Johannesburg. The arrests form a part of Operation Prosper involving police, the army and security officers. Deputy Provincial Commissioner Fred Gigana.
2: All of them, they are facing a charge of illegal mining, but four will get additional charges of harboring illegal immigrants, and the other over 170, they are going to face charge of being illegal immigrants in the country. Two of them were found in possession of ammunition, over 120 AK-47 rounds.
0: And Zimbabwean President Emmerson Mnangagwa has signed constitutional amendments that will extend his term of office to 2030. The legislation extends presidential and parliamentary terms from 5 to 7 years. Some opposition parties say they will challenge the legislation in the country's constitutional court. Kaelisa Kumalo reports.
3: The polarizing amendments include a provision for the president to be elected by parliament rather than direct popular vote. It's been published as Act No. 6 of 2026, replacing the electoral cycle that has been in place since the adoption of the 2013 constitution. The signing of the act marks one of the most significant constitutional reforms since the adoption of Zimbabwe's 2013 constitution and is set to heighten political tensions, with several civic organizations and opposition political parties indicating that they intend to challenge the legislation before the constitutional court.
0: And a high-rise building under construction in New York City is structurally unstable. This after two of its support columns started buckling yesterday morning. The building was evacuated along with surrounding buildings after reports of falling bricks. Video from inside the building shows that the buckling beam. New York Mayor Zoran Mamdani says that the building remains at risk of collapse. This comes as the city readies itself to host the Soccer World Cup final match and a closing ceremony later this month. The BBC's Peter Ross has the details.
4: The fire department were called in, and after an inspection, the decision was made to evacuate and set up a so-called frozen zone around the building. That meant evacuating not only that building, but office blocks around it, hotels, streets were closed, and an emergency response was brought in that disrupted the morning rush hour around the very busy Grand Central Terminal, which is just a street or two up the road as well. As for the building itself, a safety manager for the building says that a steel beam on the 21st floor was compromised, two support columns inside the building were buckling, and according to fire officials, several upper floors were sagging.
0: A recap of a top story. South African civil rights organization Helen Zussman Foundation has welcomed the judgment in which the Constitutional Court has declared the key provisions of the Refugees Act unconstitutional. For any new stories you'd like to share with us, please send an email to newsroom@channelafrica.co.za or call us on +27117144459. For Channel Africa News, I am Matapara Mahape.
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6: 7 minutes into 9 a.m. in Central African time. Thank you very much for your listening ear this morning on a Wednesday, 8 days into the month of July. My name is Matseko Musito. I'm here to host what is known as the Journal for you until 12 midday in Central African time. Thank you, Prophet Peter Ndoro and Madam Speaker Tshepiso Makwetla. Back again right here, same time, same place, 6 to 9 a.m. for a nice and toasty rise and shine. So make sure you don't miss the Deputy Friday edition of the show. That's what we call it here, Deputy Friday. That's the Thursday edition of Rise and Shine coming through tomorrow morning. Otherwise, coming through as part of today's programming between 9 and 12, we've got our practice space. As per tradition, we're going to be looking at the practice of starting a business, but not only starting a business. How do you actually get customers through that door once you've started that business, okay? It sounds like a question we ask all the time, but we are going to now put it into practice and answer all the relevant questions. That and more coming through on the program. Stay with us.

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2: The Alexandra Regional Court in Johannesburg, South Africa, has sentenced Abelamine Mugabe to 24 months in prison or a $24,000 fine for pointing a toy firearm, as well as 18 months imprisonment or a $12,000 fine for being in the country illegally. Meanwhile, his co-accused Tobias Matohodze has been sentenced to 3 years imprisonment.
3: So basically what the magistrate said was that, you know, he has taken into consideration that the complainant or the victim did in fact withdraw the charges. So both of the accused will actually have to be deported. He is to be escorted by the investigating officer. However, in terms of Matonze, he will in fact have to serve his prison time, and thereafter he will in fact also be deported back to Zimbabwe.
1: Africa Update with Lulu Kabu, 12 to 1 p.m. Central African Time. What happened and what it means. The Journal with Matseko Musito, 9 till 12 p.m. Central African Time on Channel Africa.
0: 12 minutes into 9 a.m. in Central African Time. Welcome to the program. You're just in time for us to begin the Journal. And we look at the fact that July marks Mental Illness Awareness Month. And, you know, the conversation is shifting when it comes to that. Beyond treatment to prevention, early intervention and community support are also quite important. And the question is no longer whether mental health services are needed, but how do we make them accessible to the people who actually need it the most? So we're going to have a conversation and look at how many South Africans, especially those living under-resourced communities, are unable to access professional mental health services, and what this means in terms of us being able to navigate the multiple pressures that are in our societies, you know, that include unemployment and poverty as a consequence of that, and the violence and substance abuse and the traumas that come with all of this. A very important subject matter to mark this international, of course, Mental Illness Awareness Month this July. Let's have a conversation on the line with me, Noluthando Moyana, who is joining me in her capacity as Child Rights and Youth Advocacy Manager at Africa Takoon. Noluthando, welcome to Channel Africa. Thank you so much for your time.
4: Thank you very much, Matseko. Thank you for inviting me.
0: Thank you. Thank you. I want to start by getting a sense of the link between Africa Takoon as an organization that operates independently and the themes of mental wellness and mental well-being, especially for children. Just talk to us about that link and why it's so important for Africa Takoon to pay attention to those themes.
4: Okay, thank you. So Africa Takoon, it's in the communities, and because it's in the communities, we support children. Initially, it was just about nutritional support and educational support, but the truth of the matter is that these children are from the families which are vulnerable, and then social workers were then hired at Africa Takoon to attend to psychosocial support. And psychosocial support includes mental health and their realities at home. So we have young people starting from the ages of 3 up until to the ages of 35 in our centers, of which whatever that we do in terms of the empowerment of our young people, it is very important that the social workers are involved. So initially, when they literally come into our space, the first person that they see, it's the social worker who just screens them, so that whatever empowerment that happens, they know that they have the support, because I can empower you educationally, or I can give you, but if you have issues that needs to be attended to, that might not have healed the results that we are requiring. So it is important with social Africa Takoon that we make sure that our beneficiaries, and not only them and their families, because they don't exist in isolation. So we support them in terms of their mental health as well by creating awareness about that, but also focusing on, for example, workshops like self-identity, self-concept, so that when life happens, because whether we like it or not, when you're constantly at home, you are hungry, there's poverty, you observe violence, you are bound to have issues that needs to be addressed in terms of your mental health. So we are supporting the communities that are within Africa Tikkun, but also we make sure that we're constantly creating awareness to say, when you feel like this, it's important that you attend to yourself. We don't only focus on your confident issues and other issues, social issues, but we emphasize to our young children that do not neglect your mental health from a very young age, because when you are not contained emotionally or you do not address your emotional issues, they might have a negative impact in your life.
0: Absolutely. And just on that note of, you know, what is happening in our community and communities, I beg your pardon, Nolu Tando, I mean, we're seeing that many families are dealing with multiple challenges all at the same time. You know, the poverty, the unemployment, and then there's violence, and then there's substance abuse. You know, all of these things to deal with all at once. How do these realities shape mental wellness, and especially when we look at children and young adults?
4: It's a sad reality, you know, that we are, well, we are socialized, we are more socialized in terms of us surviving. And because of food security, as you mentioned, the examples, we are sort of socializing our children to say, you know, one day kuzolunga, life will change. And as a result, us as adults as well, how we're raised, we were raised in a way that we have to survive on day-to-day basis. As a result, we also then modeled the behavior. We modeled, you know, raising children to say, hey, tsinobe imbokoto as a child. And as a result, we find that one finds themselves collapsing and finding other sort of escapes. We find young people also using substance abuse to you know, sort of navigate the day-to-day challenges, or also to escape their reality. And it is important that you also say that you matter in your life. It's important that you also take care of yourself. And the reason why we don't only work with young people, we work with them and their families, because I will have a session with the child for an hour, but they need to go back to their reality. So it's important that constantly we sort of have engagements and we sort of try to shape conversation about you matter in your life, and it's important that you take care of yourself, because if you do not take care of yourself, you model the behavior, but also you might end up having escapes that are bringing more problems in your life.
0: Right. And OK, let's stay there, because I think what you're raising is very important, that you are there as a part of community organization and the formal structures, if you will, to help to balance, you know, the chaos that surrounds the communities. But when we talk about this early intervention that you mentioned, Nolu Tando, what role then should families and schools and communities overall be playing to identify and respond to the challenges? Because it's very easy for them to escalate if they're not dealt with.
4: True, it is very easy. And hence I've been saying to you, it's important that we do not work with a child in isolation, but we make sure that we work with children, we work with their families, work with the community at large. Because if you remember, as a Black woman, you know, mental health, the reality is, when you tell people about counseling, to them, it's, I'm just going to go and talk to a stranger about my personal issues, about my private issues. Therefore, it's discouraged. So our early intervention encourages and educates the community about the importance of saying to a child, when it hurts to you, report it. And when it creates discomfort to you, talk about it, talk to someone that you trust. So that we do not only a child experience an environment that is safe and it's allowing him to talk about his issues in our spaces, whereas when he goes home, the language is different. So it's very important that with early interventions, it touches literally the whole community ecosystem, which is the home, the community, the schools. And we engage with also our schools and encourage them that when, as teachers, they get overwhelmed, they also need to attend to their mental health issues. Because if they do not, you know, I'll make an example. I have two children, and at some point when I'm not in the good space, they really push my buttons. So what more if you have children who are more than 15 in class, who have different personalities and come from different backgrounds? So it's very important, again, self-awareness. I think with all our engagement with all the stakeholders, we encourage to say, let's be aware of where we are as human beings. And when the need arises for support and help, do contact us. We'll be there to support you. But also, if it's an issue whereby we know that we've reached our capacity as social workers, we do work with other partners where we can refer them for support. But more than anything, let's have these uncomfortable conversations about mental health, which doesn't mean that you are weak if you say that at this point, I feel I'm overwhelmed. At this point, I feel like my body's collapsing. Because unresolved mental issues and mental health issues and emotional health issues, they lead to your body literally physically collapsing.
0: All right, we continue our conversation really looking at themes of mental well-being and really how Africa Tocoon is making it its personal business, to put it that way, to really make sure that they advocate for young people and also mental well-being programs that are being implemented in communities. Let's take a break and return.
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0: All right, we continue conversations really looking at the theme of Mental Illness Awareness Month that is, of course, taking place in July, but really unpacking the accessibility of under-resourced communities. How accessible are professional mental health services to these communities, and what can we do, especially when we look at the traumas in our societies, from the poverty to the unemployment and the violence, and how the interventions of organizations like Africa Tocoon are coming in to not to the rescue necessarily, but really to assist the communities to be able to assist themselves at the end of the day. Noluthando Moyana, Child Rights and Youth Advocacy Manager at Africa Tocoon, continues the conversation with me. Noluthando, I want to get a sense from you because we're marking this Mental Illness Awareness Month in South Africa, but there are policies that are in place that we've still got to work with or work under, if you will. So when we look at that one policy change, perhaps, or an investment in community action, what is that one policy that we can change or relook at, or rework, that can assist for the better flow of mental health services to be accessed in under-resourced communities?
4: I think, one thing that we can be intentional in working in, even in creating awarenesses, is the Batupuli principles, which is it's from, talks about the parent, the patient's rights, mm-hmm. and accessibility to healthcare services. People seems to be scared of approaching healthcare services. I'll make an example. In local clinics, there are social workers, there are psychologists. People will say that I'm scared of going there and actually saying that I'm not in the good space because I might be viewed as weak. I might be viewed as a person that doesn't know how to deal with their personal issues. So I think in us being intentional about mental health is to say, create awareness, but also encourage our colleagues who are in the mental health space or in the health profession to say, we know that you compassion fatigue, it's a reality. You might be getting to a space whereby you're just overwhelmed as well. But it's important that we constantly are conscious of creating conducive space that allows people to walk in no matter how, you know, little they might think the challenge is, but if it creates discomfort on their side, it's very important that they actually do approach us. And us, I mean, not only Africa Tycoon, but local NGOs who might know where to refer a person who's struggling with a certain challenge, whether it's a mental health issue or it's issues, psychosocial issues that have a negative impact on their wellness and mental health. So Batupul principle is what I can think of at this point to say. It is actually part of what we need to talk to or create awareness about to say it is your right to get, you know, to respect it as a person, your privacy, your confidentiality. And when people have that confidence in us as service providers, I think it will better, you know, them visiting our spaces. Because like in reality is that when we have those services, the impact is quite positive because we are going to build stronger families, improve school attendance, better parenting practices, you know, reduce child neglect, and all of those. So I think we need to be quite conscious as service providers and in Africa Tycoon, we're quite conscious of making sure that our spaces are very conducive, are warm, are child-friendly, and not only child-friendly, are community-friendly, because even people who are not registered with us in our programs, they can walk in when they need someone to who can listen to them without judging them, someone who can just guide them and be objective in assisting them with their challenges that they might be facing.
0: Right, absolutely, 100%. But, you know, I mean, we're sitting here and really are unpacking the challenges, which is the reality for a lot of communities. And I think it's great that we did that. But I really want us to perhaps look at, you know, one or two stories that can give people hope. Is there a program or intervention, Noluthando, at Africa Tycoon that has significantly improved mental health outcomes, especially when we look at how this affects children and young people or families? Where have you seen success in the work that you are doing? I think it's very important that we highlight that the work is not only being done, but it is successful and the outcomes are there to prove that.
4: I can just think of lots of examples.
0: But oh, that's great that there's many.
4: There's many that when you look at them, you say, thank God that I'm saving the community. I'm saving a black child. You know, coming from families where our young people will say no one is educated at home because you constantly just need to survive. I'll think of just one young man who lost both his parents and has been staying with the excellent family members. They've been with Africa Tycoon from literally age 3, which is our ECD, and they then joined what we called Ignite, it's Child and Youth Development Department, which after school they come to us, our spaces, primarily for nutritional support, educational support, and sexual support with the social workers, whereby we would have donations from different individuals, companies, which support us with meals, which also supports us with clothes. And we literally take care, we took care of that young man that I'm thinking about at this point. When he completed his matric now, the challenge was where to, because I don't have money to go anywhere. We have Africa Tycoon Services, which then looks in terms of young empowerment of young people. The first part which we do at Africa Tycoon is we have what we call work readiness, which is to just educate young people about work ethics. When we get the opportunities where you'll be placed for work experience, how do you conduct yourself? How do you make sure that you do your best so that when the 12-month period of placement ends, they get to absorb you? But also we have young people who then go to a tertiary institution where we with partners that those will donate to support them in terms of their school fees and support them through their tertiary life. So we have lots of those. And another one that we have that I can think of, which we are very intentional, is the metrics, which we make sure that we support them, educational, but nutritional, and also in terms of their mental health through their grade 12. And we have good results. Last year, we had one of our young people being the top student in Gauteng who passed and got distinctions. So it's those, but also seeing them having confidence to also represent us, Africa Tycoon, in different platforms. We had young people who went to Malawi last year to represent us in a training that is called it's an organization, Theatre for Change in Malawi, where they went to learn about sexual and reproductive health rights and using an intervention that says that they need to come and act out and communicate with young peers, with their peers about sexual health and reproductive health. And so it's different programs where now we also, with youth advocates, where we say young people need to be involved in peer-to-peer education, primarily about mental health issues, secondly, about what they go through as young people. Because as a professional, I can guide the process, support the process, but we want to have young leaders from this young men and women who engage with their peers, but also represent Africa Tekwin in social issues, because they'll be talking about their lived realities and also come with social solutions to say, how do we, for example, we've been engaging on food security being one of the root causes of gender-based violence. And as young people, what are the things that you need to do, which will then need to encourage those conversations with your peers within your communities, within the spaces of Africa Tekwin, but also within Africa as at large. So it's different programs, but we, more than anything, we encourage young people to say self-identity is the first part, but then self-awareness, because as much as we can empower you, if you do not have a relationship with self, you don't have honest conversation with yourself, then we are just, you know, we're not going to be effective as we want to.
0: 100%. Lulu Thando, I think this is just brilliant. Bravo. You know, the investment in community action and improving access to mental awareness programs and to skills is just wonderful. What a wholesome response. Thank you very much, Lulu Thando Moyana, Child Rights and Youth Advocacy Manager at Africa Tekwin, as we wrap up the conversation. 9:31, let's check in with the latest in sports. Fikile Lingwati standing by.
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8: And we kick off with football news this hour. Egypt coach Hossam Hassan says he will not be watching any more of the World Cup, blaming refereeing errors for his country's heartbreaking elimination from the tournament at the hands of Argentina on Tuesday. Egypt were 2-0 up with 11 minutes left of their last 16 clash against the holders, Argentina, agonizingly close to one of the great World Cup upsets, only to concede 3 goals in the closing stages and go out. They were picked apart at the end of the game by a Lionel Messi's inspired comeback, but Hassan insisted his team were better. Egypt netted in the 62nd minute through Mustafa Zico, but a VAR check found there was a foul from the Egyptians in the build-up. They also claimed a late penalty after a tug on a Hamdi Fathi, and their anger was exacerbated by Argentina going down the other end and scoring a 92nd-minute winner. Switzerland's Ruben Vargas stroked home to decisive penalty to beat Colombia 4-3 in a shootout after a goalless 120 minutes, sending the Swiss into their first World Cup quarterfinal since 1954 and a clash with holders Argentina. The shootout swung in Switzerland's favour when the goalkeeper Gregor Kobel saved Cucho Hernandez's penalty after Davinson Sanchez had earlier hit the crossbar for Colombia. Although Manuel Akanji also missed for Switzerland, firing over the bar, Vargas made no mistake, stroking the winning penalty into the bottom corner. It was heartbreak for Colombia, who were bidding to reach the quarters for only the second time in their history, having previously done so at the 2014 World Cup in Brazil. The Swiss will face Argentina in the quarters in Kansas City after Lionel Scaloni's side produced a stunning comeback from 2 goals down to defeat Egypt 3-2. Now, FIFA World Cup quarterfinal lineup has been confirmed. The action gets underway on Thursday with one match scheduled per day. On the 9th, France versus Morocco, 10th, Spain up against Belgium, and 11th is Norway facing England, and Argentina up against Switzerland on the 12th. Now, let's look at what's happening in the world of tennis. Jannik Sinner moved a step closer to defending his Wimbledon title with a composed 7-5, 7-6, 7-4 tie, 6-3 win over Germany's 7th-ranked Struff in the quarterfinal. The Italian showed no signs of being affected by the 30 degrees temperatures following his struggles with the heat in his shock second-round exit at this year's French Open.
9: Yes, first of all, very, very tough player to play against. But, you know, he deserves everything he has done and achieved in his career. And a great, great person off the court, you know. In the beginning, I felt like he started, you know, better than me. I was struggling a little bit, but then I tried to I get into the match, I started to serve a little bit better, was break up in the second set, couldn't use it, but tried to stay there mentally, and of course very happy to be back in the semifinals here.
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10: Thank you, Matseko, and a very good afternoon. Morning, rather. Analysts say they expect Egypt's headline inflation rate to have climbed to 15.1%.

0: 1% in June from 14.6% in May. This as unfavorable base effects and firmer food prices offset a reduction in impact from earlier fuel and currency shocks tied to the war in Iran. Egypt's inflation rate had dropped significantly thanks to an $8 billion financial support package from the International Monetary Fund, the IMF, and central bank policy adjustments. The state statistics agency, KEPMAS, is expected to release the June inflation data tomorrow, the same day the Central Bank of Egypt's Monetary Policy Committee is scheduled to meet. Space internet technology has been cited as the potential key to bridging Africa's digital divide. This as the continent's mobile data traffic is projected to triple by the end of this decade. Experts claim that traditional ground-based networks face various financial roadblocks, leaving satellite technology as a definitive solution to close the connectivity gap. Avanti Communications CEO Kyle Whitehill explains.
1: Traditionally, the satellite industry was used as either a backup to a terrestrial network or alternatively where a terrestrial network couldn't reach. So in the skies with in-flight connectivity or on the sea, you know, where satellite was able to cover the entire world. I think what's changing now is that we built networks where people were, where there was density of populations. So obviously it started with large cities and towns. And it eventually got to a point where, from an economics point of view, mobile or fibre networks just didn't make any financial sense.
0: Senegal has formally kicked off a selection process to hire a financial advisor on debt matters. This as investors closely watch how the country plans to tackle its debt burden. The West African nation has been working to shore up public finances since 2024, when the then new government disclosed previously unreported debts that eventually topped $13 billion, more than a quarter of its economy. The move comes after a government reshuffle in which President Bassirou Diomaye Faye dismissed Prime Minister Ousmane Sonko, one of the most vocal opponents of debt restructuring. Largely priced out of international debt markets, Senegal has relied on regional borrowing and complex financing arrangements such as total return swaps to avoid default, and has also been negotiating a new lending program with the International Monetary Fund, the IMF. Another new South African government has approved an integrated social facilitation framework as part of the fight against criminal syndicates called construction mafia. The Minister of Public Works and Infrastructure, Dean McPherson, made the announcement in Cape Town, where he also said the framework is the second phase in the fight against the scourge of crime in the construction industry.
2: It is the next phase of our fight against the construction mafia. And in this next phase, we will continue to focus on restoring the rule of law, order and confidence into our construction sites. And it is the next phase in our work to ensure that communities are properly engaged, that legitimate local participation is protected, and that criminals can no longer exploit community frustration to hijack construction projects. When I entered office in July 2024, one of the first and clearest threats facing public infrastructure delivery was the so-called construction mafia.
0: Australia's biggest telecoms company, Telstra, says it is urgently investigating the cause of a nationwide outage that cut phone services for thousands of customers, disrupted wireless payments, and halted trains. Telstra Chief Financial Officer Michael Eklund says a fault involving specialized servers that manage time synchronization at Telstra's data center in Sydney and Melbourne may have caused the outage, but says there was no evidence of a cyber attack. The outage was reported across Australia, but was on and off, which limited its impact. Let's have a look at financial indicators. One US dollar in Nigeria is at 1,000 Naira 369, Botswana 13 Pula 35, Kenya 128 shilling 32, Zambia 18 Kwacha 38. BRICS countries, $1 in Brazil, 5 Real 14, Russia 76 rubles 50, India 95 rupee 14, China 61 79, South Africa 16 rand 24. $1 is trading at 74 pence to the British pound and 87 to the euro. Commodities, gold is trading at $4,128, platinum at $1,648 per ounce, the price of Brent crude oil at $76.03 a barrel. That's all. For any business stories you'd like to share with us, please send us an email to newsroom@channelafrica.co.za, or you can call us on +27 11714 4459. For Channel Africa Business, I am Chanduko Ligege.
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0: Listen, every now and again you switch on the radio and you just hear a song that you didn't even know you needed to hear. Such brilliant feel-good music. I'm looking at Ayambama and I'm like, has she always sounded that good? Well, that's a really silly question, because the answer is yes, she has always sounded this brilliant. Proudly South African music coming through with Ayambama, Free, the title of the song, alongside Mafiki Zolo with Ngeke Balunge in a double play. Thank you very much for staying with us here on The Journal.
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0: Right, as we fast approach 10 a.m. here in Central African time, thank you very much for staying on The Journal. 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

0: We have a weekly practice that comes through every single Wednesday just after the 10 a.m. news bulletin. And this Wednesday is no different. We come through with a practice looking at practical ways new businesses can attract customers and build repeat business. You want to stay tuned for that practice because I know you want to start a business, right? But you've got to do it right. So we've got Kathleen Moretti, a business finance growth strategist and founder and convener of The Wealth Circle, who's going to help us to unpack this week's practice. So I encourage you to stay listening.
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4: Thank you, Matsuko. Your top stories this hour. South Africa's apex court ruling on a part of the Refugees Act hailed, and 12 countries to spend billions on new long-range missiles to protect Europe. Good morning. South African civil rights organization Helen Zussman Foundation has welcomed the judgment in which the Constitutional Court has declared key provisions of the Refugees Act unconstitutional. The apex court handed down a judgment that struck down the 2019 amendments to the country's Refugees Act, which allowed officials to reject asylum claims on procedural technicalities. The court concluded that the act violated the international legal principle of non-refoulement, which prohibits governments from sending people back to the countries where they face persecution or danger. Senior researcher at Helen Zussman Foundation says the government needs to deal with the backlog in its system.
5: So the government was trying to place a hurdle so that sort of administratively this would be able to exclude people quicker so that people could leave the country quicker. However, they're not dealing with the roots of the reasons why this backlog exists in the first place. And those are things such as the refugee status determination officers do not have up-to-date information about country situations. They're not necessarily trained in how to assess these different reasons why someone enters the country. Often it's left up to their own discretion, which makes the application of the different reasons why quite inconsistent.
4: And a 39-year-old bus driver accused of smuggling explosive is due in the Messina Magistrate Court in South Africa's Limpopo province today. Samson Nutun, a Malawian national, is facing charges of smuggling and illegal possession of explosive. He was arrested last

0: Samantha added the Piedbridge border post to after explosives worth $5,000 were discovered inside the bus he was driving. The matter was postponed during his first court appearance more than a week ago, Katlego Nyoni reports.
1: The bus was intercepted at the Piedbridge port of entry after traveling from Malawi towards the end of June. Border Management Authority officers inspected a luggage where they discovered a large consignment of explosive cables, which are classified as explosives in terms of the law. The explosive cables were concealed inside a bag of rice. The matter was postponed for profiling.
0: And the number of confirmed Ebola cases in the Democratic Republic of Congo has increased to 1,708, including 580 deaths. The World Health Organization representatives in Congo, Dr. Anne Anshia, says the Ebola outbreak is still expanding as a population movement fuels transmission. She warned that major challenges remain in ongoing expanding epidemic due to near saturation at some Ebola treatment centers. Another difficulty is that workers who fall ill in the mining town of Mangwabula are not seeking treatment locally, but instead travel and spread the disease to new regions. She added that responders were trying to establish more checkpoints on roads to stop them. And Uganda's health minister says his country will deploy medical experts and establish new Ebola treatment centers in the Eastern Democratic Republic of Congo. The announcement comes as the two neighbors deepen cross-border cooperation to contain the outbreak. The World Health Organization last week launched the first clinical trial of the experimental treatments for the virus. Responses, if it have expanded with additional laboratories and treatment centers. Chris Abromunsi is the Uganda's health minister.
2: So we've been discussing extensively how this collaboration is going to take place. We have already a team of Ugandan experts in Aru, where we put a treatment center. We have also agreed to establish a treatment center for Ebola in Kasenyi, and also bring experts and logistics so that we work as a team to flush out Ebola in Congo and in Uganda.
0: And 12 countries are to spend more than $50 billion or more than $43.2 billion over the next 10 years on a long-range missile to protect Europe. The outgoing British Prime Minister Keir Starmer is expected to discuss the Deep Precision Strike project at the NATO summit in Turkey. The BBC's Frank Gardner has the details.
3: Billed as one of NATO's most advanced weapons, it's intended to strike targets nearly 200 miles away with pinpoint accuracy, possibly extending out to 1,250 miles. Sir Keir Starmer said this UK-led initiative will help bring European allies together to keep NATO safe for years to come. But like many planned military projects in the pipeline, Deep Strike is not expected to be ready until the 2030s.
0: A recap of a top story. South African civil rights organization Helen Zussman Foundation has praised the Constitutional Court's ruling that deemed significant provisions of the Refugees Act unconstitutional. For any new stories you'd like to share with us, please send an email to newsroom@channelafrica.co.za or call us on +27117144459. For Channel Africa News, I am Matapela Mahape.
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5: 6 minutes into 10 a.m. in Central African time. Thank you, Matapela Mahape, back in the next hour with a fresh news bulletin at the top of 11 a.m. So we are preparing for today's practice, or this week's practice, if you will, with Kathleen, who is going to be looking at practical ways that new businesses can attract customers and build repeat business. Very important. Stay with that. That's coming through in this half hour.

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2: De segunda a sexta-feira, das 20 às 21 horas locais, este é o Caleidoscópio de Canal África.
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0: 10 minutes into 11 a.m. into 10 a.m., I beg your pardon, in Central African time. Thank you very much for tuning in. We are streaming audio visually and continue to do so the entire day on our Facebook page. So like Channel Africa on Facebook if you haven't done so already. So this week's practice, getting customers through the door, is really what we're trying to get at, because that is one of the biggest challenges, isn't it, for new businesses. Having a great product or service isn't enough these days. People need to know that you exist, okay? They need to know that they can trust your brand and have a reason to choose you over everybody else. So this week, we are going to be focusing on practical, affordable ways entrepreneurs can attract customers, build loyalty, and also create steady foot traffic one day at a time. But hopefully we can have 1,000 people walk through the doors. Okay, so that is the conversation on The Practice, where we look at practical ways in which businesses can attract customers and build repeat businesses. To help us unpack this week's practice, Kathleen Moretti is joining us in her capacity as a business finance and growth strategist, and also the founder and convener of The Wealth Circle, which she's going to tell us all about. And we're going to talk about how it all works out there in Kenya. Kathleen, a pleasure to have you on Channel Africa. Thank you very much for joining us.
5: Thank you so much for having me.
0: Thank you. I'm fascinated by the Wealth Circle. Before we get into the practice, please tell me about that.
5: Oh, it's a community of wealth builders, business owners, entrepreneurs coming together to learn and hold each other accountable in the different facets of their businesses. So we talk about money, we have conversations about life, we have conversations about growth. And the good thing is that we were actually awarded the Business Community of the Year this year in May at the Nairobi Startup Summit. So it's a community that's very vibrant and really growing at a very fast rate.
0: Okay, well, that's wonderful. And I think what's so great about The Wealth Circle, as I understand it, is that it is helping women to be comfortable about talking about wealth and money, you know, and
5: Correct.
0: Cold hard cash, because sometimes we can feel a bit too small. So I think it's such a healthy way to bring women together to really talk about wealth and create that circle. Congratulations on that and the success thereof.
5: Thank you.
0: Thank you. Thank you so much, Kathleen. So perhaps to unpack this topic, practical ways new businesses can attract customers and build repeat business. I mean, everybody wants that kind of workbook, right? But if somebody opened a business, say this week, and had little to no marketing budget, what are the first three things that they could do right now to start attracting customers?
5: So the first thing is to do what we call hyperlock partnership. There are businesses that complement each other. So if one opens a gym, they could complement each other with another business that's probably a clinic. All right. So you don't need to spend a lot of money. You could also even leverage on the relationships that you have so far, the networks that you've been able to create. But that's the first thing that you could try to explore. The other thing is to rely probably on referrals. Word of mouth is very important. You might not have a lot of money to do ads on social media or to buy communication bundles or have someone who'll be able to navigate through the whole ecosystem of social media. But word of mouth really goes so much to ensure that people are able to know about your business. It increases visibility on the ground, and you're able to leverage on something called trust, which is a very big currency when it comes to business. Mm-hmm. The other thing you could do is be part of a community. When you're part of a community, you are able to push your business even before it even goes out there, especially when you're in the design thinking phase and you're trying to understand, do I even have a viable product for the market?
0: Yeah.
5: So if you're part of the community, then you're able to go through this process seamlessly, and you're able to even get your first customers from there because, again, they know you, they've interacted with you. And here's the thing about business. People don't buy products, they buy people. So people are coming to your business because of you. So you need to leverage on that. You're a powerhouse. Take advantage of that and sell it. Sell it as much as you can. And then now finally, attend events. If you're a business owner, you have no business being in the house all the time, even if you feel like it. Get out of the house, attend social events, attend networking events, attend professional events, get to know what people are doing there. It will even help you in the process of you ensuring that you have a sustainable business out there. So even if you don't have a marketing budget, these four things, if you do these four things, you might even be able to even get someone who'll do marketing for you, and you can barter in one way or another. So those are four things that you can start with.
0: Okay, well, that sounds doable. I like that. That sounds doable. I mean, I could literally do that immediately after listening to this interview, which is so amazing. But I think what's so critical about what you're saying, Kathleen, is you have given us some offline strategies that still work exceptionally well, because we are so used to this day and age, you know, with many entrepreneurs relying mostly on or sometimes entirely on just social media. And calling it a community, just building digitally and not really looking at what else can I do outside of the digital space that can help me grow my business. So on that note, perhaps we can talk about the importance of that and how does one balance, you know, visibility on social media and then also making sure that they build on those offline strategies so that they can make the business a success and sustainable.
5: At the end of the day, both ends of the spectrum have to balance. There's the digital media part, and there's also the ground part. So as a business owner, once you've been able to lock in on one side, you also have to lock in on this other side, because the ends of the spectrum have to balance. But here's the thing that most business owners don't seem to get. Social media, yes, will get you seen, but it doesn't get customers walking into your premises. All right. It will make people know about your business, but you also have to create a pipeline where you're able to drive this traffic and be able to generate sales at the end of the day. But here's a problem that most people miss. You might be very big on social media, all right, but you're confusing visibility with attraction. So there's some factors underneath here that will be able to help you bring out what's the problem. It could be probably you're underpricing your products. You do not have systems to capture probably first-time visitors. So people are seeing you on social media. They come to your shop, they buy, and they leave. You have no system to know who this person is, where they came from, why did they come to your shop. And this is data that you need so that you're also able to make better and informed business decisions. You have no clear idea of who your customer segmentation is. You know, some people sell everything to everyone. So you're selling freedom, you're selling clarity, you're selling simplicity, and you don't even understand the different buying capacities of these different customer segmentations. So it's an ecosystem of things that you need to understand and do so that you balance all ends of the spectrum. Otherwise, you'll be so big on social media, but you might not even be able to generate sales at the end of the day. And that is very frustrating for any business owner, because we want to make money, we want to generate revenue, we want to be able to pay our salaries, we want to be able to cover our admin costs. And in the event we want to launch a campaign, then we need to have data that backs how are we going to structure this campaign. So all ends have to balance at the end of the day, and we have to look at these critical factors as business owners.
0: Oh, so important. And I really want us to continue looking at strategy, because I think that is one of the most important, if not the most important thing when it comes to starting a business. And when we come back from this break, I want us to look at spending money on marketing, but the strategy, you know, for every business, you know, just speaking holistically and more universally. And yeah, how we can wait a little bit on spending on marketing, but what are the other strategies that we can do that will help us attract the right customers? We take a break and we'll return afterwards.
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0: 21 minutes into 10 a.m. in Central African time. Thank you very much for tuning in. Channelafrica.co.za, otherwise via satellite in Southern Africa. You can catch us on the DSTV platform 802, channel 628 on OpenView HD. We get into the practice. In fact, we've been in the practice for this week, looking at practical ways that new businesses can attract customers and build repeat business. Because at the end of the day, you want this to be sustainable. You want a since business. Everybody wants a since 1980 something type of business, right? So to help us unpack this week's practice, Kathleen Moireti is joining us on the line. She's the convener of the health, or rather the wealth circle, and she's also joining us in her capacity as a business finance growth strategist. And we're looking at practical ways that you can do starting right now. Kathleen, before I spend a cent on marketing, what strategy should every new business have in place to make sure that they are attracting the right type of people into their business?
5: Okay, good. So the first thing you need to define as a business is, who are you not for? You remember when we said you shouldn't sell everything to everyone? Mm-hmm. A clear customer profile is a very clear exclusion list. You need to have a clear exclusion list. The business that says we are not for bargain hunters, we are for people who value quality and are willing to pay for it, this business will filter itself towards the right buyer before they even walk in. Then the second thing, once you know who you're not for and you understand this is my product and this is my customer segmentation, then look at your pricing. So you price for the customer you want, not the customer you have. So underpricing will attract volume. It will attract a lot of customers, but unfortunately, these customers never become loyal. They leave the moment a cheaper option appears. So pricing is a filtering tool, not just a revenue tool, and you really do not need to joke around this, all right? Then the third thing, once you've been able to understand who you're not for, number two, you are able to understand this is how I'm going to price my product or services, then you position yourself around the problem you solve best, not everything you can technically do. All right. Mm-hmm. So entrepreneurs will probably try to serve every need to avoid turning away businesses. But the right customers are drawn to specificity. For example, a business will say, we don't do accounting. Here's what we do. We fix payroll headaches for small retailers. So this how you present your business will attract a sharper and more committed customer than just bringing everyone on board who probably does not even understand what you do. And then now the other thing that you can be able to do as a new business is go where your ideal customer already trusts something. Trust is a very big currency and you need to leverage on this. So the right customers will rarely come from the cold, broad outreach. They come from proximity, the networking events, the community that you're a part of, the social events that you attend, the partnerships that you create, the referrals. Be part of these things. Belong to this ecosystem because trust transfers faster than advertising persuades, right? And once you're able to do that, then now you'll be able now to even have that first experience where you match your promise exactly because the right customers are lost fastest when in the store or service, right? So you need to be able to understand who is this person that's walking into my business? Where did they come from? Where did they hear from us? So have a very clear feedback loop so that you are basing your decisions on evidence, on data, and not from emotions. I think, I feel, I imagine, or a dream that you had at 3 a.m. because that's not how we run businesses. So if you have these strategies, then you'll be able to make a lot of money using the least amount of effort possible.
0: Okay. I mean, there you go. There's a practical exercise that you can do as an entrepreneur to help you to define who you are really trying to reach. I think that's such an important point that you bring up, Kathleen. But here's the dilemma now. Okay, so now I've followed the steps that you have given me in terms of, you know, clearly defining the ideal person that I'm speaking to as a business owner. But once someone walks into my business for the first time and they like what they see, how can I make sure that they come back? You know, either come back for the service if I'm in a service business, or the power of word of mouth and referrals. How do I make sure that my business is able to travel for me in the right places so that I'm able to be sustainable? I mean, how do I do that? I think that is a really tough one for most businesses.
5: Yes, and the answer to this is very simple. Make your customers feel important. I really joke around and say customers have this thing on their forehead that reads, make me feel important. So the moment they walk into your business, the moment you first start interacting with them at inception, your purpose as a business owner is to identify what is this thing that makes this customer feel important. It could be they like prompt communication. It could be there's a way they like their products to be delivered. It could be there's a way they want to be addressed. So what is this thing that makes your customer feel important? The moment you find that out, leverage on it and work on that as quickly as you can, because otherwise you lose so many customers along the way. So that's basically the answer to that question. Make your customers feel important. At the end of the day, once you do this, you'll be able to get value that is commensurate to the level of effort that you're putting into getting these customers.
0: Okay. Okay, so I'm listening to you now and I'm motivated. You know, you have been just so wonderful and generous in terms of sharing the information. But I'm thinking I want to stand out, okay, as a business owner, whatever the business is. What is that one universal, strategy, just that one universal strategy that you can recommend for me as a business owner to attract a customer? I think you've given us, you know, the practicalities of how to do it. But what is that one blueprint that I can add to my workbook as somebody that wants to implement and attract customers as part of my strategy? What's that one thing I can do right now?
5: Standing out isn't about being louder than everyone else. It's about being unmistakably the right person to the right customer, mm-hmm. all right? We've mm-hmm. talked about the different strategies, how you can leverage on specificity over broadness, solve one problem exceptionally, how you could be able to let your customers carry experience and own your brand, you know, be your own, someone who'll be able to even market your business out there. But one thing that I can be able to say that most businesses should do is do have, if you could have a handwritten thank you note, you know, the way you go into a shop and buy something and you get a thank you note that's probably very generic and you know,
0: I like this, that, yeah,
5: you know, have a handwritten thank you note, remembering a returning customer's name, that's also something that you can be able to do. Add something extra that nobody asked for. I see businesses will add chocolate, you know, you're buying perfume but you're getting chocolate or a bracelet or just something that nobody asked for. These little things will make your customers remember you and will make them come back because they're getting more than they what they bargained for. But if you're just that person who I'm ordering a pair of shoes, you give me your shoe, you're not packaging it well, you're not delivering it well, in as much as your shoe might be of quality, I may not be able to come back just because you're not able to do that 10% that I want as a customer. So identify what this thing is. Is it that handwritten thank you note? Is it you remembering your customer's name? Then when you're having conversations on the phone, at least you're able to feel, oh, you actually remember my name. Is it adding those little things in your packaging so that at least they're able to feel, oh, you actually really do take care of your customers, you know? This will help you to even attract the right customers. It will point you to how you make them happy and what are some of these things that you can be able to do so that they remain loyal to you.
0: I love it. This is what the practice is about. So essentially, Kathleen, what you've been able to do for us is help us build a strategy, is how to focus on the practical tactics, how to measure the success. I think that's so important. And if we can implement at least five of the things that you mentioned in this half hour, we're definitely setting ourselves up for success. Kathleen, thank you so much. If we want to perhaps find out more information, is there public information available on the Wealth Circle if I'm interested to join and I'm in Kenya?
5: Yes, yes, yes, very much so. You could find us across all social media platforms. Mm-hmm. You could also find it directly through me, Kathleen Moravi, again, across all social media platforms. And we welcome you to join. We have members across several countries in Africa. It's always a pleasure to have people who are in countries that we haven't really explored because it makes us curious to know what's happening there and how we can be able to partner with businesses in these countries. So we welcome everyone that wants to join us.
0: Okay, that's wonderful. So it is an international platform. If you want to find out more information on the Wealth Circle, you can find them all over social media. Thank you, Kathleen Moireti, who was joining us in her capacity as the convener of the Wealth Circle, but she's also a business and finance growth strategist. And that's why she was just fit for today's practice. It is 10:31. Let's check in with the latest in sports. Fix, what's new?
1: 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The African perspective.
9: What is new is about the International Olympic Committee, the IOC, that has provisionally lifted its suspension of the Russian Olympic Committee, opening the door for Russian athletes to compete under their flag at the 2028 Los Angeles Games. The ban imposed in 2023 over the war in Ukraine is now deemed no longer applicable. Athletes must still meet strict anti-doping requirements, and the IOC will continue to bar Russian officials from its events. Russia welcomed the move, calling for the games to remain free from politics. Critics, however, argue the decision risks emboldening Moscow and undermining solidarity with Ukraine. The IOC insists athletes should not be punished for their government's actions, but the ruling is expected to spark strong opposition, particularly from European nations. Now, football news. USA coach Mauricio Pochettino says his side must accept responsibility for their FIFA World Cup exit after a 4-1 defeat to Belgium in the round of 16. The result in Seattle ended their campaign and ensured none of the three host nations progressed to the quarterfinals following the earlier eliminations of Mexico and Canada. The former Chelsea boss will come to the end of his contract this month, but indicated to being open to extending his stay only if the USA hierarchy wanted it that way.
10: I think now, because we were talking with the Federation, is about to rest a little bit, to think, to have conversation, and then see the decision is from the Federation and from us. But I am so happy. I think we'll build a very good relationship, but now is not a moment to talk about that. I think now is a moment to see, to assess the tournament, and for sure in the next weeks we can start to talk, if the Federation want to talk.
9: Asked whether the saga over how striker for Lanrini Balogun's red card was reversed played any role in putting the USA team under unwanted pressure, Pochettino was clear that his side did not deliver on the pitch.
10: I think we were not enough. Wasn't our day. We didn't perform in the way that we supposed to perform or show it our quality. But I think all that was happening around was around, but I think it wasn't a situation that affect us on the group. I think like all the team can have one day sometimes that is you don't perform and nothing is right for you to find outside for different situation that already explained FIFA, already explained everyone was, I think it's clear the how they explain.
9: Let's end with motor racing. The 2026 Mountain Gorilla Rally returns from the 10th to the 12th of July with Africa's top rally driver to settle and battle for crucial points in both the FIA African Rally Championship and the Rwanda National Rally Championship. For local stars, Queen Kalimpinya, Christian Kanangire and co-driver Claude Mugabo, the home event presents a golden opportunity to strengthen their position in both the national and continental standings. For any sports stories you'd like to share with us, please send us an email to newsroom@channelafrica.co.za or call us on +27 11 714 4459. 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
0: Exactly 24 minutes to go until the top of 11 a.m. It's time for us to check in with the latest in business news with Chanduko Legege.
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12: Thank you, Matsayako. Good morning. Tanzania's central bank has brought about 28 metric tons of gold over the past 18 months to strengthen its foreign exchange reserves and support the country's currency, the shilling. Central Bank Governor Emmanuel Tutuba says the gold is now worth about $3.68 billion at current prices. Tanzania began building its gold reserves in 2023 and in September 2024 required gold exporters to sell at least 20% of their output to the central bank. The program has also led to more than 4,000 new bank accounts being opened by mineral traders and small-scale miners. Tanzania is among Africa's top 10 gold producers. The South African Treasury has briefed the media in Pretoria following its temporary withholding of funds to selected municipalities. It has flagged 69 municipalities across the country for persistent and serious non-compliance with the Municipal Finance Management Act. National Treasury says the aim of its action is to ensure fiscal discipline among local authorities. Another news, South Africa's Postbank says the Social Security Agency, South African SASSA, current verification process may contribute to the temporary suspension of some social grants. This comes after reports that some of the grant beneficiaries experienced challenges with accessing their pension this month. The aim of SASSA's verification is to ensure that only eligible beneficiaries receive grants. Postbank Chief Commercial Officer Tamik Cele has urged grant beneficiaries to visit their nearest branches if they experience any challenges.
13: The part of the reason may be because they are being re-verified, as we know, and it has been stated in the media, is that SASSA is on a re-verification drive for certain beneficiaries. So it's important that they do and they double check that with SASSA. Postbank may not be able to answer on behalf of SASSA on that one. That needs to be checked directly with SASSA.
12: The Democratic Nursing Organization of South Africa, DINOSA, has expressed concerns over deteriorating working conditions for workers in the public health system. This comes as the Health Ombud Professor Tawule Mokoena is today expected to release a report on the deaths of healthcare professionals at public facilities in the KwaZulu-Natal province. This follows the deaths of two medical interns in the province last year. The briefing is expected to cover findings and recommendations on safety and working conditions in the sector. Sibonelo Gumede is DINOSA's provincial chairperson.
14: Several complaints have been received when it comes to that, but some of those complaints comes in different forms. Some of them, they come in a form of complaints from patients, but you remember the department has another way of finding out whether there is shortage or no shortage. There are procedures where you find the patient has complained and there are committees that are established, or you see the incidences. Those incidences need to alert the department on the conditions as to which the nurses are working.
12: Oil prices have risen, this after the U.S. launched fresh strikes on Iran and tightened sanctions on Iranian oil exports following recent attacks on commercial shipping in the Strait of Hormuz. The global oil benchmark Brent crude was up around 3% to $76 a barrel at one point. It's off the peak of $120, but the price is enough to raise inflation risks. Laura Westbrook reports from Hong Kong.
15: The U.S. Central Command said the strikes against Iran were to impose heavy costs for targeting and attacking commercial shipping crewed by innocent civilians in an international waterway. The U.S. accuses Iran of attacking three commercial ships transiting the Strait of Hormuz, calling it a clear violation of the ceasefire. Oil prices have come down, but jumped after the U.S. strikes. Brent crude, the main international benchmark, rose 3% at one stage. Iran has not directly claimed responsibility for the attacks on the three tankers. It has repeatedly warned vessels against attempting to transit the waterway on routes it has not approved.
12: Now let's have a look at financial indicators. One US dollar in Nigeria is at 1,000 Naira, 369, Botswana 13, Pula 35, Kenya 128, Shilling 32, Zambia 18, Kwacha 38, BRICS countries $1 in Brazil at 5 real 14, Russia 76 rubles 50, India 95 rupee 14, China 61.79, South Africa 16 rand 24. $1 is trading at 74 pence to the British pound and 87 to the euro. Gold is trading at $4,116, platinum at $1,623 per ounce, the price of Brent crude oil $75.83 a barrel. That is all for now. For any business stories you'd like to share with us, please send us an email to newsroom@channelafrica.co.za, or you can call us on +27 11714 4459. For Channel Africa Business, I am Chanduko Ligege.
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16: The Alexandra Regional Court in Johannesburg, South Africa, has sentenced Abelamine Mugabe to 24 months in prison or a $24,000 fine for pointing a toy firearm, as well as 18 months imprisonment or a $12,000 fine for being in the country illegally. Meanwhile, his co-accused Tobias Matuhodze has been sentenced to 3 years imprisonment.
17: So basically what the magistrate said was that that, you know, he has taken into consideration that the complainant or the victim did in fact withdraw the charges. So both of the accused will actually have to be deported. He is to be escorted by the investigating officer. However, in terms of Matonze, he will in fact have to serve his prison time, and thereafter he will in fact also be deported back to Zimbabwe.
1: Africa Update with Lulu Kabu, 12 to 1 p.m. Central African Time.
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0: Exactly 10 minutes to go till it's 11 a.m. in Central African time. What a beautiful double play. Gimme Shelter with Angelique Kidjo featuring Joss Stone on that one. 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

0: Well, as we get into the final hour of the journal, we have the health brief coming through as per every single Wednesday. We're going to be looking at health matters, and one of those matters is World Population Day, and also looking at preventable diseases such as measles and where we are in the conversation around vaccination and prevention of that particular disease. So stay with us in this hour coming through.
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0: Now, though, exactly 11 o'clock on the dot, Matapela Mahapa standing by with the latest news.
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3: Thank you, Matsuko. Your top stories this hour. The Madlanga Commission hears in-camera evidence implicating heads of state and criminal syndicates. And Trump says U.S.-Iran memorandum of understanding is over after strikes on Iran. Good morning. The Matlanga Commission of Inquiry in Pretoria, South Africa, has gone into a closed session after granting the request of Witness M to have their testimony heard in camera. The witness had asked the commission to close proceedings to the public, saying their evidence contained sensitive information and involves people, including heads of state and members of drug syndicates. Witness M is reportedly a business person whose safety would be compromised by a public hearing. The commission's chairperson, retired Concord Justice Mbuyiseli Madlanga.
4: Yes, we've read the application and we are satisfied that it should be granted. But I propose that rather than go through all the paragraphs of the order, I should just grant an order that says the application is granted.
3: And South African civil rights organization Helen Zussman Foundation has welcomed the judgment in which the Constitutional Court has declared key provisions of the Refugees Act unconstitutional. The Apex Court handed down a judgment that struck down the 2019 amendments to the country's Refugees Act, which allowed officials to reject asylum claims on procedural technicalities. The court concluded that the act violated the international legal principle of non-refoulement, which prohibits government from sending people back to their countries where they face persecution or danger. Senior researcher at Helen Zussman Foundation says the government needs to deal with the backlog in its system.
5: So the government was trying to place a hurdle so that sort of administratively this would be able to exclude people quicker so that people could leave the country quicker. However, they're not dealing with the roots of the reasons why this backlog exists in the first place. And those are things such as the refugee status determination officers do not have up-to-date information about country situations. They're not necessarily trained in how to assess these different reasons why someone

0: enters the country, often it's left up to their own discretion, which makes the application of the different reasons why quite inconsistent.
1: And the number of confirmed Ebola cases in the Democratic Republic of Congo has increased to 1,708, including 580 deaths. The World Health Organization representatives in DR Congo, Dr. Anne Anchia, says that the Ebola outbreak is still expanding as population movements fuel transmission. She warned that major challenges remain in the ongoing expanding epidemic due to near saturation at some Ebola treatment centers. Another difficulty is that workers who fall ill in the mining town of Magwabulu are not seeking a treatment locally, but instead travel and spread the disease to new regions. She added that the responders were trying to establish more checkouts on roads to stop them. Meanwhile, Uganda's health minister says his country will deploy medical experts and establish new Ebola treatment centers in Eastern Democratic Republic of Congo. The announcement comes as two neighbors deepen cross-border cooperation to contain the outbreak. The World Health Organization last week launched the first clinical trial of experimental treatments for the virus. Response efforts have expanded. What additional laboratories and treatment centers? Chris Abromunsi in the Uganda's health minister explains.
2: So we've been discussing extensively how this collaboration is going to take place. We have already a team of Ugandan experts in Aru, where we put a treatment center. We have also agreed to establish a treatment center for Ebola in Kasenyi, and also bring experts and logistics so that we work as a team to flush out Ebola in Congo and in Uganda.
1: And U.S. President Donald Trump says he believes his country's memorandum of understanding with Iran is over. This after U.S. forces carried out a series of strikes in Iran following what the Pentagon said was Iran's renewed targeting of commercial shipping in the Strait of Hormuz. Iran says it will give what it terms a crushing response to America's bullying. A recap of a top story. The Matlanga Commission of Inquiry in Pretoria, South Africa, has gone into a closed session after granting the request of Witness M to have their testimony heard in camera. The witness had asked the commission to close proceedings to the public, saying their evidence contained sensitive information and involves people, including heads of state and members of drug syndicates. For any news stories you'd like to share with us, please send an email to newsroom@channelafrica.co.za or call us on +27117144459. For Channel Africa News, I am Matapena Mahape.
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4: 6 minutes into 11 a.m. in Central African time. Thank you very much for staying with us here on The Journal. We're in each other's company until 12 midday and continue to stream audio visually with you on our Facebook page. So please like the page and follow what's happening on the program on that particular page. So we get into the health brief hour. As per tradition here on The Journal, every single Wednesday, we look at matters to do with health from a public interest point of view, but also just conversation that are important when it comes to health and well-being, and also really making sense of the statistics that we are seeing. So currently South Africa is facing a measles outbreak, and the National Institute for Communicable Diseases says that children aged 1 to 14 years account for the largest portion of the lab confirmed cases, as it were, in this national outbreak as you and I speak. So that's one of the many conversations and topics that we're going to be unpacking in this hour with Zandile Myeza, who's back in the studio with me. She's SABC News Specialist Researcher, and she's going to be unpacking that particular conversation and so much more. Stay with us.

0: 10 minutes into 11 a.m. in Central African time. 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
4: So how do you respond to Niger's new penal code, which criminalizes same-sex relationships and imposes prison terms of up to 10 years?
5: Yes, I think the Niger legal system is responding to what is more or less a clarion call to criminalize unnatural relationships among people of same sex. And it's a response to the growing tendency of the West to continue to impose their beliefs and understanding of human rights on the African continent and other developing countries.
4: That's Dr. Samson Osagie, who's a Nigerian lawyer and former vice president of the African Bar Association. And there are those that are defending it and many that are saying it's out of order. Where do you sit?

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1: 11:11 on the digital clock, a perfect time for you to make a wish, okay? As we begin the health brief here on the Journal, it's exclusive and it happens every single Wednesday. So South Africa is currently facing a measles outbreak, and the National Institute for Communicable Diseases, or the NICD as it's known, says children aged 1 and 14 account for the largest population of the laboratory confirmed cases in this national outbreak as you and I speak. So meanwhile, the World Health Organization maintains that the existing approved vaccine is the most effective way to prevent measles on a global scale. To provide us with a brief and an update on this outbreak and to discuss the significance of vaccine preventable diseases such as measles, we're joined in studio by our favorite SABC News specialist researcher Zandile Myeza is back in studio. Isn't it wonderful that we are back home, like where we belong?
2: Feels good. Feels like where we're supposed to be.
1: Exactly, exactly. So wonderful to see you. So good to see you. Let's talk about, perhaps give us a brief on the latest regarding the measles outbreak right now.
2: So South Africa is currently facing this measles outbreak, and we've been told by health officials that it's indicative of persisting health challenges in the health system. But the greatest concern has been around vaccine hesitancy and inadequate community engagement around the significance of vaccinating for measles. So measles is a vaccine-preventable disease, which means that you can vaccinate for measles to prevent illness. And what we're seeing in the data, some of the data, not just from the Department of Health, but also from the National Institute for Communicable Diseases, the NICD, is that there's inadequate community engagement. There seems to be a mistrust, low health literacy around vaccinations and immunization, and communities need to better understand why it's important to be proactive. And that's why it's called preventative. That's why it's called vaccine preventative diseases, because you can actually prevent it, but you need the health literacy. You need to equip their communities with the information so that they can make informed decisions about their health and present to health facilities and get immunized. So that's the general overall sense around what has been attributed to some of the concerns around this this outbreak. But there's been an increase throughout the country, and the Free State in particular has recorded the highest number of cases. And one of the analysis reports that I went through, the Every Child analysis, it's also linked to some of the work the NICD does. It speaks to a broader issue of immunization, not just for measles, but it shows that there has been a decline in immunization uptake between the year 2017 to 2021. But then we saw a slight up trajectory with more people, you know, immunizing or getting vaccinated. So there are changes in, we're seeing a change. This trend is showing us that there was a low uptake between a particular year, between this year and this year, and then we saw an upward trajectory. So it is indicative that, you know, communities are willing to vaccinate for vaccine-preventable diseases. What else needs to be done so that you can avoid situations where we have community transmission on, you know, diseases that are preventable through immunization and vaccination? Yeah. So it does bring about a broader, discussion around why it's important for people to vaccinate. There are some cases that have been seen amongst 15-year-olds and above in this current outbreak in South Africa. And the NICD is attributing this to possible immunity gaps. So once again, it speaks to increasing community engagement, increasing health literacy, equipping communities with the information that there are diseases you can prevent. You just need to get immunized. Mm. And I think that's the underlining message. Otherwise, you're having a reactive health system where you have to now treat people who now present at hospitals with illness, when you can integrate immunization programs into primary health care and prevent diseases and be proactive in your healthcare service delivery. But communities need to be informed about this. Mm. And maybe community health workers and community engagement needs to be strengthened in that sense. Generally, I think that is one of the key things that we are seeing with this particular outbreak, but with immunization issues, you know, around the country and as well as, you know, on the continent.
1: Right. And just to engage a bit further on you know, matters to do with the experts and how they're getting involved in this discussion, as it were. Health officials are consistently very vocal, and they're talking about the life-saving benefits of vaccinations, particularly regarding vaccine-preventable diseases like the one we're discussing right now, measles. But let's talk about the significance now of this, not just in South Africa. I mean, you note other regions as well. But from their point of view, what were you able to gather as to why it is so important to be to spread the message, not just in South Africa, but in other parts of the continent as well?
2: You know, it's so important that health officials do messaging that is evidence-based and data-driven. Mm-hmm. And the evidence that we're seeing is that one of the reports, in fact, that were recently released by the World Health Organization's Regional Office for Africa, that did an analysis on immunization programs across the African region, provided a bird's eye view of, you know, vaccination, immunization, what are the challenges, what are the issues there. And it really brings the significance around data. Over 500 million children in Africa have been protected through routine immunizations between the year 2000 and 2024. This is what this report is telling us from the WHO Regional Office for Africa. So it's the statistics are informing the messaging that we're seeing from health officials. Right. It also indicates that nearly 20 million measles-related deaths have been averted in Africa since the year 2000. And this has been attributed to an increasing vaccination coverage. The report also tells us that because of this encouraging data, African health ministries are investing more in immunization programs. And the key thing now is that invest the money and integrate these immunization programs into primary health care, and then invest the communication that needs to be sent out to communities as well. Because it's one thing to invest money into a healthcare system where you want to ensure that people get immunized, but you also need to improve the literacy and the messaging around that. So I think those two things need to go hand in hand, and that's where I think we see a lack of synergy. But the report that we're seeing from the WHO Regional Office for Africa on immunization programs shows that it has been encouraging that African nations are investing more on immunization programs. Hence, we're seeing better statistics or encouraging statistics around measles outbreaks in the region. So it's important that the data is what is informing health officials, but also health officials need to ensure that how they use that information, how they use the investment, reaches the people who need to be presenting themselves at health facilities across. And these are the factors that need to speak to each health system that is in each African country. And each African country has its own challenges in terms of its healthcare systems. So it's not a one-size-blanket approach. Health systems need to look at what are our issues and how do we better immunize people and encourage people to trust vaccines.
1: Okay. Well, I mean, the empirical evidence is there, as you mentioned. This is a data-driven, you know, space that we're looking at. But the evidence is clear that vaccination remains the safest and most effective way to prevent measles, rather, and also to protect vulnerable communities and to save lives. That's where we are in this conversation right now. And it's very important as we look at the current measles outbreak that we're seeing on a national level and what is happening with regards to the NICD, I beg your pardon, as well as word from the World Health Organization. We continue our health brief looking at World Population Day after the break.

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5: A pleasure to have you join us as we continue our Health Brief Hour, and in studio with me, as per every single Wednesday where we have these conversations, is Zandile Myeza. She is SABC Specialist News, SABC News Specialist Researcher, I beg your pardon. And we, in this round, are going to be looking at themes of World Population Day. We look ahead at the global commemoration of World Population Day, which is acknowledged, rather, on a global scale every single year on the 11th of July. So this year it's going to be on a weekend, on a Saturday. All right. And here's an interesting fact, Zandi. The world's population has surpassed 8 billion people. There are 8 billion of us as we speak.
6: There's many people. Oh my goodness. On this planet.
5: But population growth is slowly, globally, facing an aging population, if we could put it that way, and declining birth rates rather than a rapid population growth. So I'm trying to reconcile that in my brain. That's why I'm short-circuiting, because it's like there's 8 billion of us, but we're not really having new children. We've got a declining birth population, etc. So there's a lot going on. I'm trying to make sense of it. But let's look at the matters realistically. As I understand it, in 2026, the theme for World Population Day is realizing the hopes and aspirations of young people today and the future. Let's look at that broadly. It sounds noteworthy as an issue. And, when we look at global health matters for populations.
6: You know, the World Population Day is really centered around bringing to the forefront development plans and programs that speak to the very dynamics that you have just shared with us about a growing population and birth rates. And this day is essentially important because then it keeps it in the agenda, mm-hmm. that these are the dynamics that speak to the population. How do countries, not just in the African region, but globally, how do they actually come up with programs and initiatives that actually address the evolving dynamics of a growing population and an aging population? For example, the growing population, at the heart of the issue for me in particular is the growing population size aligning with the need for an expansion of healthcare services? And, is the left hand doing what is going to assist the right hand, So for me, it's a dynamic there. That's also at the belly of the beast, so to speak, when it comes to a growing population, as well as healthcare. But another interesting thing that I think our listeners will really enjoy to hear about, and we will do a interview again on the journal later this week with an expert who can unpack some of the key things in a recent report that we are previewing right now. But the World Population Day this year comes at a time where the United Nations Population Fund has released a survey. Now, this survey involved about over about over 100,000 young people aged 18 to 39, covering 73 countries. And it was a report looking at what are their interests, this age group, the youth, what are they interested in terms of their partnerships, in terms of the, as they are growing older, we're speaking about an aging population, we're talking about birth rates, reproductive health, and life aspirations. And what an opportune time to talk about, to do a survey on life aspirations of young people aged 18 to 39 as we speak about world population, because the population is growing and they have life aspirations, but are these aligning with development goals?
5: Yes.
6: Some of the interesting findings from this report that I thought, this is really compelling. Across most regional groups, two children is the most commonly reported ideal family size. The larger ideal family sizes are common in West and Central Africa and in East and Southern Africa. So on average, male respondents in these African regions reported a higher ideal number of children compared to their female counterparts. That's an interesting analogy, because it's showing us that in West and Central Africa and in East and Southern Africa, two children is the most commonly reported ideal family size from the participants of this survey, aged 18 to 39. So, and some of the things that were attributed to this is that there's a lot of uncertainties around the world, conflict, economy, employment, access to reproductive health rights. So these are some of the dynamics that speak to this age group. But I found it quite interesting that ahead of World Population Day, there's this report that's being released looking at what are the life aspirations of young people. And I found that quite compelling. And we'll make sure here on the journal that we bring in someone who's going to sort of give us bite-sized chunks of what else is in the report and why it matters at a time like this.
5: I think that is fascinating, and I can't wait for us to delve deeper into it later on in the week. In fact, on the day before World Population Day is acknowledged this Friday, and really talk about also psychologically how young people are looking at, you know, the kind of economy that they're going to inherit in the future, and how that perhaps is playing a role in the decisions that they are making. As you rightfully note, that, you know, young people are also considering the uncertainties that they are currently living under. So that is really interesting information coming through ahead of World Population Day. We continue with the health brief. So in the next half hour, we're going to be looking at the role of science and innovation in advancing indigenous knowledge and health systems. Okay, that's a conversation coming through. Zandi, you are always just so fabulous.
6: It's always good to be with the journal.
5: Thank you. Thank you very much. Okay, so here we are wrapping up the first half hour of the journal. We continue with the health brief, I beg your pardon. We continue with that in this next half hour, straight after business news and sports. It's 11:30 right now. Fikile Lengwati, what's new at sports?
3: 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The African perspective.
7: In this hour, we begin with rugby news. The Springboks will keep a close eye on Scotland's backline when the two teams clash in a Nations Rugby Championship encounter in Pretoria on Saturday. South Africa's rugby mobile unit coach, Dwayne Vermeulen, says first-time tackles will be crucial against a team whose backline has completely outscored their forwards in the last 5 years. Compared to the rest of the world's rugby teams, the Springboks have been successful in protecting their try line against Scotland. Saturday's opponents have only scored 2 tries against them in the last 3 games, but Vermeulen warns it's not easy.
8: They are a really fit side. They're a skillful side, and they really want to take the ball wide from the one touchline to the other touchline, and then they've got really mobile forwards. So they've got a good all-round game. I think we chatted about it this morning, and everyone looks at their attack, but they've got a really strong defence as well. So, and we've assessed that, and we're working really hard on that. So hopefully we can achieve what we want to do.
7: Wing Edwill van der Merwe will play his first test against Scotland, but has experience on other levels against his opponents.
9: They are definitely dangerous players that we have to keep an eye on. I think most of their guys play either for Edinburgh or Glasgow, so they have good cohesion and understand each other and have good relationships in between each other and know how to play off each other. So it'll be very good. And obviously, Carl Steyn, we played together at Stellenbosch University, so we've also known each other for quite some time, so it'll be good to play against each other on the weekend.
7: Now, in Olympic news, the International Olympic Committee, IOC, has provisionally lifted its suspension of the Russian Olympic Committee, ROC, opening the door for Russian athletes to compete under their flag at the 2028 Los Angeles Games. The ban imposed in 2023 over the war in Ukraine is now deemed no longer applicable. Athletes must still meet strict anti-doping requirements, and the IOC will continue to bar Russian officials from its events. Russia welcomed the move, calling for the games to remain free from politics. Critics, however, argue the decision risks emboldening Moscow and undermining solidarity with Ukraine. The IOC insists athletes should not be punished for their government's actions, but the ruling is expected to spark strong opposition, particularly from European nations. The 2026 Rwanda Mountain Gorilla Rally returns from the 10th to the 12th of July, with Africa's top rally drivers set to battle for crucial points in both the FIA African Rally Championship, the ARC, and the Rwanda National Rally Championship. For local stars, Queen Kalimpinya, Christian Kanangire, and co-driver Claude Mugabo, the home event presents a golden opportunity to strengthen their position in both the national and continental standings. With valuable championship points available in both the national and continental competitions, this year's Mountain Gorilla Rally could prove to be one of the defining moments of Rwanda's rally season. A strong result this weekend could dramatically reshape both standings and inject fresh momentum into the title race ahead of the remaining rounds of the campaign. And finally, with tennis news, Alexander Zverev reached the Wimbledon quarterfinals for the first time after completing his suspended last 16 clash with Jiří Lehenčka in four sets, 6-4, 7-5, 3-6, 7-6, 6. The French Open champion had led by two sets when play was halted on Monday night, but Lehenčka fought back on the third before Zverev edged a tense tie break to seal victory. For any sports stories you'd like to share with us, please send us an email to newsroom@channelafrica.co.za or call us on +2711-714-4459. 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
11: we about to drop. 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
12: Thank you, Matseko. Good morning once again. Tanzania's central bank has bought about 28 metric tons of gold over the past 18 months to strengthen its foreign exchange reserves and support the country's currency, the shilling. Central Bank Governor Emmanuel Tutuba says the gold is now worth about $3.68 billion US dollars at current prices. Tanzania began building its gold reserves in 2023 and in September 2024 required gold exporters to sell at least 20% of their output to the central bank. The program has also led to more than 4,000 new bank accounts being opened by mineral traders and small-scale miners. Tanzania is among Africa's top 10 gold producers. The South African Treasury has briefed the media in Pretoria following its temporary withholding of funds to selected municipalities. It has flagged 69 municipalities across the country for persistent and serious non-compliance with the Municipal Finance Management Act. National Treasury says the aim of its action is to ensure fiscal discipline among local authorities. South Africa's Postbank says the Social Security Agency SASSA's current verification process may contribute to the temporary suspension of some social grants. This comes after reports that some of the grant beneficiaries experienced challenges with accessing their pension this month. The aim of the SASSA's verification is to ensure that only eligible beneficiaries receive grants. Postbank Chief Commercial Officer Tamik Dele has urged grant beneficiaries to visit their nearest branch if they experience any challenges.
10: The part of the reason may be because they are being re-verified, as we know, and it has been stated in the media, is that SASSA is on a re-verification drive for certain beneficiaries. So it's important that they do and they double check that with SASSA. Postbank may not be able to answer on behalf of SASSA on that one. That needs to be checked directly with SASSA.
12: The Democratic Nursing Organization of South Africa, DINOSA, has expressed concerns over deteriorating working conditions for workers in the public health system. This comes as Health Ombud Professor Daule Mokoena has released a report on the deaths of healthcare professionals at public facilities in KwaZulu-Natal province. It follows the death of two medical interns in the province last year. The briefing covered findings and recommendations on safety and working conditions in the sector. Sibonile Gumede is the DINOSA's provincial chairperson.
13: Several complaints have been received when it comes to that, but some of those complaints comes in different forms. Some of them, they come in a form of complaints from patients, but you remember the department has another way of finding out whether there is shortage or no shortage. There are procedures where you find the patient has complained and there are committees that are established, or you see the incidences. Those incidences need to alert the department on the conditions as to which the nurses are working.
12: Oil prices have risen this after the U.S. launched fresh strikes on Iran and tightened sanctions on Iranian oil exports following recent attacks on commercial shipping in the Strait of Hormuz. The global oil benchmark Brent crude was up around 3% to $76 a barrel at one point. It's off the peak of $120, but the price is enough to raise inflation risks. Laura Westbrook reports from Hong Kong.
14: The U.S. Central Command said the strikes against Iran were to impose heavy costs for targeting and attacking commercial shipping crewed by innocent civilians in an international waterway. The U.S. accuses Iran of attacking three commercial ships transiting the Strait of Hormuz, calling it a clear violation of the ceasefire. Oil prices have come down, but jumped after the U.S. strikes. Brent crude, the main international benchmark, rose 3% at one stage. Iran has not directly claimed responsibility for the attacks on the three tankers. It has repeatedly warned vessels against attempting to transit the waterway on routes it has not approved.
12: One U.S. dollar in Nigeria is trading at 1,000 Naira 369, Botswana 13 Pula 35, Kenya 128, Shilling 32, Zambia 18, Kwacha 38, BRICS countries $1 in Brazil, 5 Riel 14, in Russia 76 Rubles 50, India 95 Rupee 14, China 61 79, South Africa 16 Rand 24. $1 is trading at 74 pence to the British pound, 87 to the euro. Commodities: gold at $4,064, platinum at $1,592 per ounce, the price of Brent crude oil at $78.08 a barrel. That's all for now. For any business stories you'd like to share with us, please send us an email to newsroom@channelafrica.co.za, or you can call us on +27 11714 4459. For Channel Africa Business, I am Chanduko Ligege.
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15: 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David Njumbe, who's a long-serving personal assistant to Tundu Lisu for over 15 years, on the night of 20 May, he survived a shocking abduction attempt just meters from his home. 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
5: This is us. A good 18 minutes to go until it is 12 midday in Central African time. Part of the mandate for us here on the Journal and the Health Brief in particular is to also look at new innovations and interventions in medicine and in medical practice. What is happening in the research space that is really going to inform where the world is going and how it treats diseases and how it looks at the relationship between human beings, animals, the planet, and medicine. Right. And this week, just based on that, the Health Brief is exploring how science and indigenous knowledge can work together to unlock innovation, to protect biodiversity and contribute to inclusive economic growth in South Africa and on the African continent in its entirety. On the backdrop, this, of course, is on the backdrop of the National Science Month that's taking place in South Africa in the month of July, which presents an opportune time to unpack the practical relevance of science research that is focused on documenting traditional knowledge, promoting sustainable harvest practices, and scientifically validating plant-based products that have the potential to improve lives, to stimulate the bioeconomy, as it were, and also to create opportunities for local communities. Let's talk about this and look at how science is working together with traditional healers and local communities. The Council for Science and Industrial Research, or the CSIR, as we know it, is at the forefront of these developments as you and I speak, and on the line with me to help us unpack what is currently happening at a research level, we've got Makera Molobe, who is laboratory technician in the Indigenous Knowledge Systems at CSIR. What a fascinating title you have, Makera. Thank you very much for your time this morning. Welcome to the Journal.
17: Good morning. Thanks for having me.
5: It doesn't sound like it is a boring day in the lab today as we speak, Mr. Molobe. Let's look at July that marks National Science Month here in South Africa. What is the theme for this year and how has this, informed the relevance in science of science, rather, in everyday life?
17: May I please repeat the question? You were breaking on my side.
5: Okay, can you hear me now? Can you hear me clearly?
17: Yes, I can hear you clearly.
5: Okay, so let's talk about the theme for this year and how this is informing the relevance of science in everyday life. Of course, this is as we mark the National Science Month in South Africa.
17: The aim is to send awareness to all the people out there, from researchers, scientists, students in the universities, and also the learners, to make them aware the importance of having science, and then through with the researchers and the scientists, also the importance of respecting the indigenous knowledge as We are busy doing the researches and doing the tests on all these indigenous plants.
5: Okay. I'd like to believe, because, I mean, if memory serves me correctly, this is not something new. This conversation around exploring how science and indigenous knowledge can actually work together so that we can get to a place where we are working together with biodiversity instead of against it. And when it comes to health matters, being able to be innovative in that space as well. Why has this now come back as a conversation and a discussion at this time? Why is it so important to merge those two worlds right now?
17: So it's important to merge this indigenous knowledge and science because with the indigenous knowledge is that there is no proof or scientific data which shows that whatever the indigenous local communities or traditional healers have with their indigenous plants, they don't have the results or scientific data which shows those claims. So the reason why they have to match the science and the indigenous knowledge is that the science part or the research part helps the indigenous knowledge with providing the scientific data at the end, which shows that indeed whatever claims the IK holders would be having is true.
5: Mm-hmm.
17: Yes.
5: Okay, and then I'd like to get a sense from you in terms of the integration thereof. So how is the CSIR, I beg your pardon, at this time working together with the traditional healers to make this a viable initiative, if you will, looking at the integration of indigenous knowledge into modern science? How is this practically working for success going ahead?
17: So as the researchers and the scientists, when we do this research and the test, so we also make sure that we get to respect the culture and the origin of these indigenous holders.
5: Mm-hmm.
17: So we get to communicate with this traditional healers and local communities. We get to understand the methods that they used to prepare medication whenever they treat their patients. So, mm-hmm. yes. And then, yeah, we get to understand that. And then from there, before we can also proceed with the research and the test, so, and then we get into agreement with them so that we give them the assurance that whatever information that they give us, it's not going to be disclosed to anyone in the near future to say we are working with so-and-so traditional healer on this so-and-so plant.
5: Okay, and then lastly, as we wrap up, I'd like to get a sense as to how this is going to work. So you've now made it into Pogeng and the traditional health council there, for example. You're working together and researching various ways to advance community health and livelihoods. How do you see this then unfold from that particular perspective? So how do you see this then advancing community health and livelihoods going forward?
17: So with most of the local indigenous communities we have worked with, most of them, they are deep in the rural areas, which is where they are far from many things, like far from town. They have to travel like probably 5 to 6 hours for them to get access to the clinics or to the hospitals and so on.
5: Mm-hmm.
17: So through community engagement, then what we assess is that we want to create more job opportunities for these local indigenous communities, especially the youth. So how are we going to create these job opportunities? It's mostly we, even with us, because we stay far from these local communities, so whenever we have to do the plant harvesting, when we have to collect, we have to travel for like many hours to get to these communities. So we transfer the skills on how to do the sustainable harvesting to these communities so that in the near future, should we require these plant materials to get delivered, then we just make a phone call to them. They do the harvesting, sustainable harvesting with the skills we would have transferred to them. And then once they're done, they call us, then we go and collect. Then that way we create job opportunities. And then hopefully in the near future, we are also planning to build nurseries for them, which will be where they'll be able to do all the processing, the primary plant processing and so on.
5: Okay. I mean, this was, yes, wasn't just a fascinating conversation, but it's also very critical at this time. The role of science and innovation in advancing Indigenous knowledge and health systems. Very, very important as we continue to journal the importance of the health brief here on the journal. Thank you very much for your time. Makera Molobe joining us in his capacity as laboratory technician for Indigenous knowledge systems at the CSIR. 8 minutes to go till the top of 12.
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3: Every headline has a human side. The Journal with Matseko Musito on the African perspective.
5: All right, here we are at the tail end of the journal for the Wednesday edition. Thank you very much for listening in. We're 6 minutes away from the top of 12. A news bulletin coming through, and then straight after that, Africa Update with Lulu Gabu coming through. I know there's always lots to talk about. What's happening this week? Welcome.
21: Well, good morning. Well, it is still morning. Yes, it is. Well, a lot coming up on Africa Update today. Russia's foreign minister Sergei Lavrov is in Ethiopia as part of a four-country African tour. We'll be unpacking that and just getting the details as to, building relations and what else, building relations and what else. There's always an extension to the visits. And then also, we're looking at South Africa's National Treasury withholding equitable share allocations to dozens of municipalities to strengthen financial discipline. It has been... There has been talk that it may not happen, and Treasury came out and it happened, and it was breaking news, and it's a big story. Even this morning, they were the Treasury Department was giving updates to the media as to why this is happening, and there were questions posed to the Treasury employees to find out exactly the details and how long this will be for, and the fact that there are checks and balances that the different municipalities need to go through to then receive the money that has been allocated to them. There has to be proof of work delivered, and I think they have to account as to how many debts they have, and what plans they have in place to ensure that those debts are paid up and everything is up to date. So there's a lot to unpack on Africa Update today.
5: Okay, if I were you, I would stay listening. It's coming through just after the 12 o'clock news bulletin. Otherwise, have yourself a wonderful rest of the Wednesday. We're back again for the Thursday edition of the program between 9 and 12 midday. Cheers.
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2: It is midday, and this is Africa Update, coming to you live from Johannesburg in South Africa on Channel Africa from an African perspective. I'm Lulu Gabu. A lot coming up in the next hour, but first, let's go to the news.
3: SABC News. The African perspective.
4: Thank you, Lulu. Your top stories this hour. The Matlanga Commission in South Africa hears in-camera evidence implicating heads of state and criminal syndicates. And Trump says a U.S.-Iran memorandum of understanding is over after strikes on Iran. Good afternoon. The Matlanga Commission of Inquiry in Pretoria, South Africa, has gone into a closed session after granting the request of Witness M to have their testimony heard in camera. The witness had asked the commissioner to close proceedings to the public, saying their evidence contains sensitive information and involves people, including heads of state and members of drug syndicates. Witness M is reportedly a business person whose safety would be compromised by a public hearing. The commission's chairperson, retired Concord Justice Mbuyiseli Matlanga.
5: Yes, we've read the application and we are satisfied that it should be granted. But I propose that rather than go through all the paragraphs of the order, I should just grant an order that says the application is granted.
4: Opposition party Action SA has referred to the matter involving the theft of undisclosed foreign currency from President Cyril Ramaphosa's Palapala farm to the information regulator. This after the party's request for documents was denied. The party is seeking a record including an affidavit that President Ramaphosa has signed and financial documents linked to the farm theft case. Action SA says it's concerned about the difference between the $536,000 initially declared stolen and court evidence of transactions of over $914,000. Michael Beaumont is Action SA's national chairperson.
6: In our opinion, the underreporting of this robbery would constitute a contravention of PRECA, as well as fraud, not to mention lying to the country. We think those documents are critical to the impeachment committee's work going forward. They've given us reasons where they incorrectly cite a piece of legislation that they can't give us the documentation if we intend to use them in criminal proceedings, which of course is ridiculous. We can't use them in criminal proceedings. We are not a criminal law enforcement agency. We don't possess those powers.
4: And South Africa's Border Management Authority Commissioner Dr. Mike Masiapado says that the border guards are working closely with the South African National Defence Force to strengthen the border security. The BMA is engaging Parliament's Portfolio Committee on Home Affairs, which is conducting oversight at the Beitbridge Port of Entry and the border line. Masiapado says that cooperation between the BMA and the Defence Force remains critical in maintaining

0: order and effective border management.
1: The second part of what they're interested in is to also to check outside the port in terms of the work that we do to be able to make sure that those people that are actually being exited, none of them are then going to walk back into the country illegally. So that is one other area that we are going to do. That we are going to do in the afternoon, where we are going to take them through to the borderline, working together with our colleagues from the Defence Force out there in terms of what we are doing from a response perspective, but also working together with the border guards using the drones and all of those other technologies.
0: And Uganda's health minister says that his country will deploy medical experts and establish new Ebola treatment centers in Eastern Democratic Republic of Congo. The announcement comes as the two neighbors deepen cross-border cooperation to contain the outbreak, with the DRC battling to contain its spread. The World Health Organization last week launched the first clinical trial of the experimental treatments for the virus. Response efforts have expanded with additional laboratories and treatment centers. Chris Obrumunsi is the Uganda's health minister.
2: So we've been discussing extensively how this collaboration is going to take place. We have already a team of Ugandan experts in Aru, where we put a treatment center. We have also agreed to establish a treatment center for Ebola in Kasenyi, and also bring experts and logistics so that we work as a team to flush out Ebola in Congo and in Uganda.
0: And finally, U.S. President Donald Trump says he believes his country's memorandum of understanding with Iran is over. This after U.S. forces carried out a series of strikes in Iran following what the Pentagon said was Iran's renewed targeting of commercial shipping in the Strait of Hormuz. Iran says it will give what it terms a crushing response to America's bullying. A recap of your top story. The Madlanga Commission of Inquiry in Pretoria, South Africa, has gone into a closed session after granting the request of Witness M to have their testimony heard in camera. The witness had asked the commissioner to close proceedings to the public, saying their evidence contained sensitive information and involves people, including heads of state and members of drug syndicates. For any new stories you'd like to share with us, please send an email to newsroom@channelafrica.co.za or call us on +27117144459. For Channel Africa News, I am Matapela Mahape.
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4: It is 12:06 Central African Time, and we're coming to you live from Johannesburg in South Africa on Channel Africa from an African perspective. Now, coming up in this hour, Russia's Foreign Minister Sergei Lavrov is in Ethiopia as part of a four-country African tour. And South Africa's National Treasury withholds equitable share allocations to dozens of municipalities to strengthen financial discipline. 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On hashtag Africa Update Ask today, Russia's Foreign Minister Sergei Lavrov is in Ethiopia as part of a four-country tour. 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Hashtag Africa Update Ask.
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0: Últimos em Cultura, com Jacob Tivani, todos os domingos, das 20 às 21 horas.
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1: Russia's foreign minister Sergei Lavrov is in Ethiopia as part of a four-country African tour, where he has held talks with Prime Minister Abiy Ahmed and officials from the African Union. The visit highlights Moscow's continued efforts to expand its diplomatic, political, and economic engagement across Africa, while reinforcing its long-standing strategic partnership with Ethiopia. Lavrov's Africa tour is expected to focus on strengthening bilateral ties and advancing Russia's broader interests on the continent. And for more on this, we are joined on the line by political analyst Dr. Shingai Mangiza Mutiza. Dr. Mutiza, good afternoon and thank you for joining us on Africa Update.
3: Good afternoon, Lulu, and thank you for having me.
1: Now, what is the significance of Sergei Lavrov's unannounced visit to Ethiopia and the other three countries that are still to be announced?
3: Yes, it is. On the face of it, it appears rather curious that you have an Africa tour, which has not been announced, or rather the itinerary has not been publicized. But I would imagine that it would probably be informed by two main things. One, I think, is one, this is probably a trip that is laying the foreground for the upcoming Russia-Africa summit that's going to be held in October of later this year. And so I would imagine that, as part and parcel of preparations for that, deciding on the agenda, also perhaps maybe meeting crucial, partners, across, the continent. Of course, in this case, it's only four countries that we are yet to learn about, but I would imagine that it's partly connected to that. I would imagine that also the decision to not publicize the trip may be related to a number of other issues, or rather one other issue, largely to do with security concerns and perhaps, largely to do with security concerns. As you know, the Russian president, Vladimir Putin, of course, there's an international arrest warrant, at least issued by the ICC. This is obviously on the heels of, the war in Ukraine. So in recent months, there has been a much more aggressive push, particularly from NATO countries, in actually assisting the Ukraine. And this has not merely just been on the military front. I think this is also, assuming a much more diplomatic push, this push to sort of isolate Russia further. So I would imagine that pursuant to this, the Russian Russian foreign minister, Sergei Lavrov, perhaps had imagined it would be more prudent for them to sort of rather just arrive. Of course, this tour would obviously have been arranged by the particular countries involved. But I would imagine that it would be partly as a way of trying to wade off any pressure that may emerge from maybe other, dignitaries, EU diplomats, maybe in the respective African countries concerned, wanting to sort of maybe countervail or, perhaps move to sort of influence the cancellation or the removal of that invitation. So perhaps maybe that might be what is informing it. But I'd imagine that because Russia has also very many interests, as you mentioned before. It's got lots of strategic interests, spanning energy, mining, again, military concerns or security issues, as well as, I think, also wanting to strengthen or to rather intensify the diplomatic ties that Russia has with the continent. So far, of course, what we do know is the discussions that he has had with Prime Minister Abe and also with the AU chief have centered on a number of things. One, of course, with the Prime Minister Abe, one is the establishment of a nuclear plant. We know that Russia, of course, one of its chief exports has been the issue of energy. In Europe, of course, that was the issue of natural gas. But of course, in the wake of the Ukraine war, as we have seen, that, of course, is quite challenged. We know, of course, that one of the areas that they had been really trying to aggressively promote, at least even here in South Africa at one point, was the issue of nuclear power some years ago. So that is one of the key issues. I would imagine that on the military side of things, Russia has been fairly well involved, particularly in the Sahel region, in countervailing the issue or the problem or challenge of ASIL, or rather the issue of Al-Qaeda in the Sahel region.
1: Now, at a meeting with the head of the African Union, that's Mahmoud Ali Yusuf, Lavrov stressed the need for greater African participation at the international level. Why is Africa's participation in international forums, such as the United Nations, key for Russia?
3: I think it's part and parcel of the broader effort to kind of reform the United Nations. I think you recognize that the call for reform of the UN is not new, and Russia is certainly not the only voice that has been calling for this. In years past, we have seen countries such as India, Pakistan, even Germany have actually called for a reform and an inclusion of other countries, to reflect the changing, geopolitical dynamics. As it is currently constituted, of course, we know that we have the P5, the permanent five members, and yet the changing security, economic and political infrastructure that is there now is not really reflected in the in the structure of the UN, and so there is that push. Russia, I think, has strongly been pushing for it. I think we have seen they have been a strong advocate of the Elzuini consensus, which obviously advocates for a permanent seat of the African Union. I mean, we have the African Union. Shortly after its inception in 2003, one of its key principal items in 2005 was a call for this creation of a greater presence. I think the fact that Africa, or the continent, should I say, the fact that economically we provide so many resources and increasingly now in the way of key minerals like rare earths, we are finding that increasingly with the things like lithium, the contribution of Africa, particularly as it concerns issues of energy security, it cannot be underscored or overlooked. So I think as more countries, African countries, also are absorbed into the BRICS, framework, their voice is going to become increasingly prolific. And so the natural extension to that would be having an African voice in the UN, because increasingly BRICS is going to have a greater say, I think, in years to come in terms of how global governance is conducted.
1: Just in wrapping up, so I think what benefits could Ethiopia realistically gain from closer ties with Russia?
3: Well, I think what's happening, I think, is that Ethiopia, of course, I think geopolitically, I think the region within where it's located, that is obviously a region of great strategic importance. Of course, it's although it hasn't got access to a port, It's, of course, is not very far from the Red Sea. It's, you know, very, it's a very powerful state in the Horn of Africa. And so I think to that extent, it is, you know, it is of geopolitical interest. And as far as Ethiopia's own fundamental interests, I think what is clear is that, you know, there is a very fragile peace that is there as well, which we cannot be, you know, overlooked there in Ethiopia. Many, you know, there are lots of pundits and analysts who have suggested that the, you know, there is a possibility of a regression, should we say, into a state of conflict, particularly with the Tigrinya. I think there's quite a bit of tension. We also see there's tension in areas like Oromo and whatnot. And so perhaps to that effect, there may be, I mean, of course, this is purely speculation, but it could be a case that a number of agreements have been made, whether it's the supply of, you know, technical military experts, whether it's the supply of weapons. Of course, these are sensitive issues. And I suppose this perhaps explains why the visit is shrouded in a degree of, you know, of mystery or secrecy. But as I said, I think one of those are some of the, I would imagine these would be some of the foremost concerns of Prime Minister Abiy. The security, I think, of the, you know, of the Ethiopian state. Again, talk, there's also mention that tension is also there with Eritrea as well. So as I said, as a region of geostrategic importance in the whole, you know, the Horn of Africa, this would be of concern. Russia, as we had mentioned before, is expanding its footprint and its involvement in the African continent in various ways. And so I think it would be keenly looking or very interested in what's happening there. We know in neighboring countries such as Somalia, we have countries such as Turkey, we have the United Arab Emirates, Saudi Arabia, who have all established, their own diplomatic, or rather intensified their diplomatic interests there and strategic interests there. And so I think it's, you know, it's in one sense, it almost seems natural for Russia to be doing this. So when seen in that context, it begins to make a bit more sense.
1: Dr. Mutiza, thank you so much for joining us on Africa Update. It's always a pleasure having you.
3: Pleasure. Thank you for having me.
1: That's political analyst Dr. Shingai Mangiza Mutiza joining us on the line. It is 21 after 12 Central African time.
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4: Nkosi Ngiphile Mbanza, you are Zawadi ya Mungu. Could you tell us about the story? Because it is a Swahili name.
5: I'm Nkosi Ngiphile, meaning a gift from God. My name is Zawadi ya Mungu. In Swahili means a gift from God. So Zawadi ya Mungu is a direct translation of my name, a Zulu name, Nkosi Ngiphile. And I know that my father was waiting to have a boy child as a firstborn.
6: But then they did not change the name either way.
5: They still believe that I was Nkosi Ngiphile. God gave them a gift, a girl child. And they named me way before they even knew I was a girl. Today, I'm a gift to the world with the music that I'm doing, a cultural practitioner and as an instrumentalist, as a preserver of our culture and our music.
4: All right. Could you kindly introduce the song that is at number 4 for us?
5: A beautiful song by Gaza, The Small, and myself, Zawadi Amun.
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1: A South African Judicial Commission investigating allegations of interference in the country's law enforcement agencies has heard evidence alleging close links between opposition Economic Freedom Fighters leader Julius Malema, suspended Deputy Crime Intelligence Head Major General Feroz Khan, and businessman Mohammed Mo Sayed. On Tuesday, the Commission's chief evidence leader, Advocate Matthew Chuskelson, presented WhatsApp messages exchanged between the three men, arguing they suggest an alleged quid pro quo relationship between Malema and Khan. Subhatle Mota has more.
7: Evidence leader, Advocate Matthew Chuskelson, continued reading into the record evidence gathered against Major General Feroz Khan, He presented WhatsApp messages, which he said allegedly showed Khan using Malema to advance his own agenda in Parliament. The messages related to parliamentary questions that Malema was expected to ask former Inspector General of Intelligence Isaac Dintwe. The commission heard that the questions were allegedly drafted by Khan. Shackleton said they were intended to trap Dintwe into making false statements, which Khan allegedly planned to use to orchestrate his removal.
8: Mr. Syed is still responding to the previous inquiry of General Khan, which is when are they sending the questions? And he says at 65977 at 12 June 2021, 849, but I think it's been sent already. He then responds to General Khan's message saying, you know, this will get him to lie and then we can get him removed. And he says, absolutely, he's going to deny it and then he's effed. Bye bye P. Dot dot dot.
7: The commission also heard allegations that Malema sent businessman Mohammed Mosayed information relating to a Betterbright fleet management tender. Syed allegedly forwarded the information to Khan, writing, "Juju sent to me, I think he wants us to do it." Media reports have previously linked Betterbright to allegations of irregular payments connected to EFF-linked entities. However, Malema submitted a written response to the commission denying any involvement in the alleged Betterbright bribery scheme. Shackleton read portions of Malema's affidavit into the record.
8: Nothing is or could be implicating, if nothing more than receiving assistance of how to hold a public official accountable is proffered. Be that as it may, I do not have knowledge of the exchanges between Mr. Syed and General Khan. I deny any inference to the contents of these paragraphs to the extent that they infer any unlawful conduct on my part. To the best of my knowledge, I deny any Betterbright bribery of the EFF. That is Mr. Malema's affidavit.
7: Meanwhile, Madlanga Commission spokesperson Jeremy Michaels confirmed that the inquiry is considering a short extension to complete its work. His comments follow President Cyril Ramaphosa's indication that he is open to extending the commission if necessary. Michael says the commission still has a number of witnesses to hear.
9: Look, I hear you quipping about it, but it's actually a very serious matter for us. We have quite a number of witnesses who need to answer to very serious allegations that have been made in public testimony. And as you have seen today, there's more that is coming out.
7: The testimony of attempted murder accused Vusmuzi Cat Matlala has also been postponed until next Wednesday. Evidence leader Advocate Mahlabe Silo told the commission that Matlala's statement was not yet ready. Commission Chairperson Justice Mbuyiseli Madlanga granted the postponement but ordered that Matlala's statement be filed by the 8th of July 2026.
10: Mr. Matlala, the hearing of your testimony is postponed to 15 July 2026.
11: Correct.
10: That's one. Two, your statement must be filed by tomorrow.
11: The 8th of July.
10: 8 July 2026.
11: Correct.
10: Thank you, Mr. Matlala.
7: The commission resumes on Wednesday. I am Sibahle Mota in Pretoria.
1: 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Russia's Foreign Minister Sergei Lavrov is in Ethiopia as part of a four-country African tour. 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
7: Thank you, Lulu. Your headlines this hour. The Health Ombud has found no evidence linking a series of healthcare worker deaths in the KwaZulu-Natal province of South Africa to workplace bullying, among others. However, the investigation has uncovered chronic staff shortages, deteriorating infrastructure and poor workplace support. And retired Constitutional Court Justice Mbuyiseli Matlanga has ordered the Commission of Inquiry into closed session. The Commission is hearing sensitive evidence from Witness M about alleged links between drug syndicates and people in power, including heads of state. And U.S. President Donald Trump says the ceasefire agreement with Iran is now over, this following fresh exchange of fire between the two countries. For Channel African News, I am Matapala Mahape.
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16: We kick off with the rugby news. Springbok women assistant coach Lorraine Johannes Haupt believes returning to a familiar venue will provide the squad with an added confidence boost ahead of Saturday's second test against the USA at Loftus-Versfeld. South Africa head into the clash after recording a historic 34-21 victory at Ellis Park last weekend. With several players in Zvezda the Brain squad representing the Bulls Daisies at provincial level, Johannes Haupt says their knowledge of the Pretoria venue should work to the team's advantage.
17: Nice thing about this, our skill set has definitely improved over the last time. We are definitely a set-piece team, but our overall game is now shaped very nicely into what we want to play. So we want to play different types of rugby, and now we just get to showcase that.
16: Johannes Haupt says one of the biggest positives has been the team's ability to broaden its ability and playing at Loftus-Versfeld.
17: Loftus is a different ball game, as although it's not that far off the altitude that we're currently experiencing, Loftus is a bit of a calmer for us, as a lot of our players play there, and not only that, our girls are exposed to it more often. We've been in Johannesburg for 2 weeks now, and the girls are really getting acquainted with the environment and definitely with the altitude. We actually enjoy playing at Loftus. As tough as our last year's encounter was with Canada, there was a lot of good learnings out of that, and that we want to take with us into this game.
16: Some more rugby news. South Africa's under-20s fought back from 14-0 down to beat Wales 52-33 in the final pool match at the Junior World Championships in Georgia, booking a semi-final clash with England. Coach Kevin Foote praises side's resilience and attacking intent, admitting they were passive early but impressed with their composure once momentum shifted. The junior bog paid laid a strong platform despite scrum penalties, while the backs delivered clinical finishing. Foote highlighted areas for improvement in the defense and ball retention, but welcomed the challenge of knockout rugby, noting the squad's experience at this stage of the tournament. South Africa topped Pool A with 3 bonus point wins, while New Zealand, England and France also advanced. The semifinals are set for the 13th of July at Avishala Stadium in Tbilisi. On to cricket news. England handed India their heaviest defeat in T20 internationals, winning the third match at the Trent Bridge by a massive 125 runs to take a 2-0 lead series. After posting 201 for 7, England's bowlers tore through India, dismissing them for just 76 in 11.4 overs. Josh Tang, 4-28, and Jofra Archer, 3-29, ripped apart the top order, while Adil Rashid, 2-14, finished the job. India's teenage prodigy, Vaibhav Suryavanshi, struck 2 towering sixes in his brief cameo, but the collapse left India with their largest ever losing margin by runs in T20 history. And finally, Director General of the Nigeria National Sports Commission, NSC, Bukola Olapade, has congratulated the country's athletic stars for their impressive performances at the Profontaine Classic in Eugene, Oregon, in the USA, describing the achievement as a proud moment for the nation. Olapade congratulated the athletes for flying the Nigerian flag proudly on one of athletics' biggest stages. The NSC noted that the performances provide significant momentum for Team Nigeria as preparations intensify for the Commonwealth Games. The athletes are expected to join their teammates currently camping in Aberdeen before the team proceeds to Glasgow, Scotland for the Commonwealth Games. For any sports stories you'd like to share with us, please send us an email to newsroom@channelafrica.co.za or call us on +271 714 4459. 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

0: 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Mandela Month on Channel Africa. 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
1: Thank you, Lulu. A very good afternoon. The South African Treasury says the total equitable share withheld for all 69 municipalities stands at around $830 million. It says the release of the funds will depend on how quickly the municipalities can sign repayment agreements with their creditors, which include water boards, Eskom and pension funds. According to National Treasury, the main aim of temporarily withholding the equitable share is to arrest the culture of non-payment. Deputy Director General Ukhalaletseng Garekwe says that the intervention will not interfere with the delivery of basic services.
2: What we are requesting from those municipalities is for them to give us the payment plan that has been signed by both themselves and together with those creditors. And then once they give us that, we'll release a portion of the money, which is probably one third, for them to go pay those accounts as agreed with those creditors. And then once they have done that, they give us proof, we release the money. I mean, essentially it means your money could be withheld for 2 weeks only. So that's how long it can be, depending. It depends on how fast the municipality act, essentially.
1: The South African rand was little changed in early trade as investors monitored renewed tensions in the Middle East, with higher gold and oil prices offset by a stronger US dollar. The rand traded at 16.32 to the dollar. Analysts say the currency's near-term direction will depend on developments in the Middle East and the release of the US Federal Reserve's latest meeting minutes. Gold prices edged higher on inflation concerns, while oil prices rose after US airstrikes on Iran heightened fears of disruptions to global oil supplies. Shareholders of Kenyan telecoms company Safaricom are set to vote on a proposal that would allow Vodafone Kenya to nominate the company's chief executive officer after increasing its stake to 55%. Vodafone Kenya became the majority shareholder after completing the purchase of the Kenyan government's 15% stake at the end of June. The government now holds 20%, while the remaining shares are publicly traded. The proposed changes also seek to maintain a predominantly Kenyan senior management team and require government approval for major brand changes and expansion beyond Kenya and Ethiopia. Still in East Africa, Tanzania's central bank has bought about 28 metric tons of gold over the past 18 months to strengthen its foreign exchange reserves and support the country's currency, the shilling. Central Bank Governor Emmanuel Tutuba says the gold is now worth about $3.68 billion at current prices. Tanzania began building its gold reserves in 2023 and in September 2024 required gold exporters to sell at least 20% of their output to the central bank. The program has also led to more than 4,000 new bank accounts being opened by mineral traders and small-scale miners. Tanzania is among Africa's top 10 gold producers. The U.S. has convened its first global dialogue on artificial intelligence governance in Geneva, Switzerland. Bringing together governments, technology leaders, academics, and civil society to develop a shared approach to governing AI. The meeting comes amid growing calls for stronger regulation, safety standards, and international cooperation as artificial intelligence continues to reshape economies and societies worldwide. Secretary General of the UN, Antonio Guterres, is calling for stronger global oversight of artificial intelligence.
3: The global dialogue is about civilian AI, but AI does not respect that line. The same models and chips have moved into the battlefields. My main concern is with little autonomous weapon systems. Let us call them what they are, killer robots. In every high-stakes decision, in justice, in healthcare, in policing, machines can inform, but humans must decide and answer.
1: One US dollar in Nigeria is trading at 1,000 Naira 369, Botswana 13 Pula 35, Kenya 128 shilling 32, Zambia 18 kwacha 38. BRICS countries $1 in Brazil, 5 real 14, Russia 76 rubles 50, India 95 rupee 14, China 61 79, South Africa 16 rand 24. $1 is trading at 74 pence to the British pound and 87 to the euro. Commodities: gold is trading at $4,064, platinum at $1,592 per ounce. The price of Brent crude oil is trading at $78.08 a barrel. That is all for now. For any business stories you'd like to share with us, please send us an email to newsroom@channelafrica.co.za, or you can call us on +27 11714 4459. For Channel Africa Business, I am Chanduko Ligege.
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4: On hashtag Africa Update asked today, Russia's Foreign Minister Sergei Lavrov is in Ethiopia as part of a four-country African tour. 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
0: When the story moves, we move. 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
4: Well, South Africa's National Treasury has temporarily withheld the July 2026 equitable share allocations to dozens of municipalities to strengthen financial discipline. We will come to the story shortly. Now, entries for the 2026 Simon Mabunu Sabela Film and Television Awards will officially close on the 10th of July 2026. This year's edition introduces expanded categories recognizing excellence across both the film and television industries. And to unpack the role of the Simon Mabunu Sabela Awards play in celebrating excellence, encouraging emerging talent and strengthening the growth of the local film and television industry, we are joined on the line by Nombulelo Mhlongo, actress and 2025 Simon Mabunu Sabela Film and Television Awards nominee, Best Actress. Nombulelo, good afternoon and thank you for joining us on Africa Update.
5: Afternoon, Lulu. How are you?
4: Very well, thank you. And just, you know, just thinking about wanting to know more about your nomination for Best Actress at the 2025 Simon Mabunu Sabela Film and Television Awards. What did that recognition mean to you personally and professionally?
5: Well, I mean, being nominated for Best Actress, I think, is just one of those moments that made me, you know, pause and reflect on how far I've come. And I think as actors, we often spend so much time, you know, pouring ourselves into characters that we don't always stop and acknowledge how far we've come, acknowledge the journey. And for me, it reminded me that hard work, consistency, confidence, and that the work I'm doing is actually resonating with both my audiences and my peers in the industry.
4: Just many creatives often hesitate to submit their work because they doubt whether it is good enough. What would you say to actors, filmmakers and television professionals who may still be undecided about entering before the 10th of July deadline?
5: Well, I think as creatives, I think in all aspects of creativity, we are our own biggest critics. I think it's very common to doubt yourself when it comes to, every creative experience. I mean, I've experienced it too. We often, become the ones who end up bringing ourselves down. But my advice would just be, it's very simple. Don't disqualify yourself before anyone else has even had the chance to see your work. If you don't submit, you've already said no to yourself. But if you enter, you create the possibility for something incredible to happen. You know, recognition always has a way of opening doors you never expected. A nomination can introduce you to new work. It can have other producers, directors, people in the space actually see you and notice you, even though you might not necessarily win. But just being put on that platform and being recognized on that platform gives you the opportunity to be seen beyond what you actually expected.
4: And in your experience, how important are platforms such as the Simon Mabhunu Sabela Awards in celebrating local talent and elevating South African stories?
5: South Africa has such rich culture, languages, experiences, and our stories deserve to be seen and celebrated. And the Simon Sabela Mabhunu Awards shine a light on the incredible talents that we have here at home. They encourage excellence. They inspire creatives to keep improving their craft, and they remind us as well that our stories have value, not only locally, but globally as well. I think the more we celebrate our own storytellers, the stronger our industry will become.
4: And looking at this year's awards, they've introduced 8 new categories, including several technical and television-specific awards. How important is it for the industry to recognize professionals working behind the scenes?
5: I actually really love the fact that the awards are now recognizing more behind-the-scenes professionals, because filmmaking has never just been about one person. Every performance that the audiences see is made possible by an entire team: writers, directors, cinematographers, editors, sound engineers, makeup artists, wardrobe department, lighting crew. There's a whole entire team. And this work, it brings our stories to life. And recognizing these professionals not only celebrates their contribution, but it also motivates excellence across every department. It's a reflection of how much our industry has actually grown.
4: Mbulelo, it's been a great pleasure. Thank you so much for joining us on Africa Update. We'll leave it there for today.
5: Thank you so much.
4: That's Nombulelo Mhlongo, actress and 2025 Simon Mabhunu Sabela Film and Television Awards nominee, Best Actress, joining us on the line.
0: The Journal with Matseko Mosito.
6: Did you know that men are actually far less likely to seek help for mental health challenges, often suffering in silence until they reach crisis point? June is Men's Mental Health Month. It's important for us to broaden society's understandings around mental distress and what that looks like for men.
7: With men, I think it's more subtle behaviors, because men are not going to say, I'm depressed or I am anxious.
6: Yeah.
7: But what they might say is, I'm tired, I'm stressed, I just need to push through. It may look like increased irritability. It may look like increase in substance usage or alcohol abuse or withdrawing from family or even spending excessive amount of time at work. These can all be warning signs, but they're very much more subtle in men, because we kind of dismiss it as, that's just the way of.
6: Dr. Alicia Porter, member of the South African Society for Psychiatrists.
0: The Journal with Matseko Mosito. 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
8: Ça va, merci. 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
4: Merci Joël. Joël will be back at the top of the hour on Vue d'Afrique.
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4: It is 12:51 Central African Time and we're coming to you live from Johannesburg in South Africa. South Africa has raised a number of concerns in relation to the ongoing US economic blockade on Cuba, arguing that it remained the foremost impediment to the country's attainment of its development aspirations. Pretoria's position was raised during a UN General Assembly debate on the necessity of ending the economic, commercial and financial embargo imposed by the United States 64 years ago. In the same session, Cuba's Foreign Minister Bruno Rodriguez Parilla accused the United States of implementing an energy siege equivalent to a Navy blockade, which he described as an act of war. Show and Bryce Peace has more.
9: While an annual session on lifting the U.S. embargo on Cuba is usually held in October, Tuesday's extraordinary session was held at Cuba's request due to an intensification of sanctions and energy restrictions that Havana views as warranting immediate consideration by the international community. Cuba's Foreign Minister Bruno Rodriguez Parrilla.
10: Se impide el acceso de suministros de combustible a Cuba.
11: The government of the United States is carrying out against Cuba a multi-dimensional, non-conventional warfare that has already lasted for almost 7 decades now and has become ever more cruel and more ruthless during the last 7 months. Added to this, there is now an energy siege, which is equivalent to a naval blockade, which is an act of war. Cuba's access to fuel supplies, both for commercial and humanitarian purposes, are being hindered by means of direct threats, unilateral coercive actions, and even harassment or intimidation of oil tankers by U.S. military naval assets.
9: He argued that the damages from the blockade between March 2025 and February this year amount to over $8 billion, while the cumulative impact of the economic embargo amounted to over $178 billion at current prices.
10: La hostilidad y amenaza que enfrenta hoy Cuba.
11: The hostility and threats that Cuba faces today are part of a worrying sequence of violations of international law and are a prelude of what might happen to any other country tomorrow. We need to ask ourselves in this assembly whether this is the new world order that we're moving towards.
9: But the United States Ambassador Mike Waltz rejected that narrative and blamed Cuba's government for its own embargo against the Cuban people, decade after decade, as Cuba's delegation banged on their table seeking to make a point of order. This was the response from Ambassador Waltz.
12: 5 years ago, on July 11th, 2021, thousands of Cubans filled the streets and demanded freedom. You can pound away, my friend. This is not Havana. This is the United States of America. This is the United Nations. And we will speak, we will be heard, and we will not be silenced like your own people. So pound away.
13: I'm sorry to interrupt the speaker.
9: That was followed by the point of order.
14: I call for you to call to decorum the permanent representative of the United States. This is the United Nations General Assembly. You are a liar, Mr. Waltz.
9: The U.S. ambassador was then allowed to continue his remarks.
12: For 67 years, the Cuban regime has enriched itself, its ruling elites, while abusing its people, strangling private enterprise, criminalizing dissent, and clinging to failed communist economics. Colleagues, communism has never worked, it doesn't work, and it will not work. And when the Cuban people demanded something better, something different, to have a voice, the regime could choose to listen, but it did not. Instead, it chose to imprison 800 of its own people.
9: South Africa's Ambassador Mkholisi Nkosi called on the international community to redouble its efforts to promote constructive and multilateral dialogue between Cuba and the United States.
15: South Africa is further concerned about the U.S. oil blockade against Cuba, which effectively stopped oil supplies to the country, exacerbating the energy crisis. The oil blockade causes persistent electricity outages, shortages of fuel and food supplies, disrupt public transport, the provision of public services in hospitals and schools, and the provision of basic goods, which affects the humanitarian conditions of households, especially of children and women. South Africa calls for the lifting of the blockade and recent restrictions, the removal of Cuba from the list of states sponsoring terrorism, and the resumption of the stalled talks between Cuba and the U.S.
9: Pretoria's envoy also called for the cessation of unilateral coercive measures that run counter to the purposes and principles of the UN Charter, while affirming the sovereign right of all nations to pursue their own chosen development path. I'm Sherwin Brice-Pease in New York.
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4: On hashtag Africa Update asked today, Russia's Foreign Minister Sergei Lavrov is in Ethiopia as part of a four-country African tour. 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

0: 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On the news side is, of course, our trusted news girlie, Onele Ntsintsi. She's got your 3 p.m. bulletin.
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2: Thank you, Poppy, and greetings to our listeners. Looking at your top stories, Russian Foreign Minister Sergey Lavrov is in Ethiopia, and the U.S. says ceasefire agreement with Iran is now over. Your latest news, greetings to our listeners. Russian Foreign Minister Sergey Lavrov is in Ethiopia. This is part of a four-country African tour where he has held talks with the Prime Minister, Abiy Ahmed, and officials from the African Union. The visit highlights Moscow's continued efforts to expand its diplomatic, political, and economic engagement across Africa, while reinforcing its long-standing strategic partnership with Ethiopia. Lavrov's Africa tour is expected to focus on strengthening bilateral ties and advancing Russia's broader interest on the continent. Political analyst Dr. Shingai Mangiza Mutiza explains.
3: And so I'd imagine that, you know, as part and parcel of preparations for that, you know, again, you know, deciding on the agenda, again, you know, also perhaps maybe meeting crucial, you know, partners, you know, across, you know, the continent. Of course, in this case, it's only four countries that we are yet to learn about, but I'd imagine that it's partly connected to that. I would imagine that also the decision to not publicize the trip may be related to largely to do with security concerns, and perhaps the Russian president, Vladimir Putin, of course, there's an international arrest warrant at least issued by the ICC.
2: The Madlanga Commission of Inquiry in Pretoria, South Africa, has gone into a closed session after granting the request of Witness M to have their testimony heard in camera. The witness had asked the commission to close proceedings to the public, saying their evidence contains sensitive information and involves people including heads of state and members of drug syndicates. Witness M is reportedly a business person whose safety would be compromised by a public hearing. The commission's chairperson, retired Concord Justice Mbuyiseli Madlanga, explains.
4: Yes, we've read the application and we are satisfied that it should be granted. But I propose that rather than go through all the paragraphs of the order, I should just grant an order that says the application is granted.
2: Opposition party Action SA has referred the matter involving the theft of undisclosed foreign currency from President Cyril Ramaphosa's Palapala farm to the information regulator. This after the party's request for documents was denied. The party is seeking records, including an affidavit that President Ramaphosa has signed and financial documents linked to the farm theft case. Action SA says it's concerned about the difference between the $536,000 initially declared stolen and court evidence of transactions of over $914,000. Michael Beaumont is Action SA's national chairperson.
5: In our opinion, the underreporting of this robbery would constitute a contravention of PRECA, as well as fraud, not to mention lying to the country. We think those documents are critical to the impeachment committee's work going forward. They've given us reasons where they incorrectly cite a piece of legislation that they can't give us the documentation if we intend to use them in criminal proceedings, which of course is ridiculous. We can't use them in criminal proceedings. We are not a criminal law enforcement agency. We don't possess those powers.
2: South Africa's Border Management Authority Commissioner Dr. Mike Masiapato says the border guards are working closely with the South African National Defence Force to strengthen the border security. The BMA is engaging Parliament's Portfolio Committee on Home Affairs, which is conducting oversight at the Beitbridge Port of Entry and the border line. Masiapato says that cooperation between the BMA and Defence Force remains critical in maintaining order and effective border management.
6: The second part of what they're interested in is to also to check outside the port in terms of the work that we do to be able to make sure that those people that are actually being exited, none of them are then going to walk back into the country illegally. So that is one other area that we are going

0: to do, that we are going to do in the afternoon, where we are going to take them through to the borderline, working together with our colleagues from the Defence Force out there in terms of what we are doing from a response perspective, but also working together with the border guards using the drones and all of those other technologies.
1: And lastly, U.S. President Donald Trump says the ceasefire agreement with Iran is now over. This follows fresh exchanges of fire between the two countries. Speaking in the Turkish capital, Ankara, ahead of a NATO summit, Trump blasted at the Iranian leadership with a string of derogatory terms.
2: I don't want to deal with them anymore. They're scum. You know what scum is? They're scum. They're sick people. They're led by sick people. And they're vicious, violent people. And if they had a nuclear weapon, they'd use it. As far as I'm concerned, it's over. I'll speak to our negotiators. They want to negotiate. They're good people. As far as I'm concerned, it's just a waste of time dealing with them. They're liars.
1: Now, recapping on your top stories, Russian Foreign Minister Sergey Lavrov is in Ethiopia as part of a four-country Africa tour, where he has held talks with the Prime Minister Abiy Ahmed and officials from the African Union. The visit highlights Moscow's continued effort to expand its diplomatic, political and economic engagement across Africa. Channel Africa News, I'm Onele Tsinzi.
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4: 7 after 3 p.m. Central African time. Good afternoon, everybody! Woo! Welcome to a sexy Wednesday, a woman crush Wednesday.
5: A hump day
4: a
5: Wednesday.
4: Hump day.
5: Please. Well, not like that. As in, we're getting over the hump of the week and then into the weekend. It's downhill from here. That's what we mean when we say hump. If you're thinking other things, it means you're getting other things. The rest of us are not.
4: Well, so, we are on top of something. We're on top of our job, honey. Welcome
5: I didn't mention anything on top. You can be that woman. Let's get into The Upside.

0: 10 after 3, The Upside, Channel Africa on a Wednesday afternoon. We are all about food this afternoon on The Upside, so you best keep it locked at Channel Africa 1. Speaking of food, I said to Nsako when she walked into the studio that I've had the most useless day ever. And by useless, I mean that I got no actual work done. So I'd like to start my days with a bit of work because I'm coming here in the afternoon and it's fun and games. But today, I literally, from the morning, have just been meeting people for eating engagements and catch-ups. So in the morning, I met my friends from my 20s, who are my girls that we used to run the streets with. No longer running the streets because they're both married. They both have kids. So just like hearing them speak about babies, the one won't sleep, give the child butter, I'm literally like, how is this your guy's life? I love it for you, but wow.
1: Did they renew your contraception?
0: No, definitely, because wow, I love kids, but I don't ever think with the people that I surround myself with that I'll ever be ready to have kids.
1: Really?
0: Yeah, because guys, it's not Mickey Mouse. I think if I'd been smart and had them in my 20s, you see, now I would have a teenager something. Do you know what I mean? But now to start the process from scratch at this late stage in my life, my poor child is going to be 18 and I'm going to be in my 70s.
1: I mean, Kris Jenner's doing a pretty good job. Gabriel Union's doing an amazing job.
0: Kris Jenner had her kids in her 20s.
1: No, but she had Kylie and Kendall in her 40s.
0: On her second marriage. Can we get marriage number one first?
1: Yes, but let her second be your first.
0: Yeah. It's a lot of work.
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0: It is a 15 after 3 p.m. Central African time. Do you need a moment, babe? Do you need a moment?
1: This man was a rock star. Goated legend icon Oliver Mtukudzi on Channel Africa.
0: Darling.
1: Tori.
0: You see the conversation I'm about to have, man? I'm going to ask that you... Because I know you take a more realistic and logical perspective on things. No, I really do believe you're quite logical.
1: Okay.
0: Like, very logical, realistic, but you're still a dreamer, but very, you know. And then I take the opposite.
1: Yes.
0: I'm very Delulu, whimsical.
1: Truth be told.
0: Lives on Venus.
1: Yeah.
0: Sometimes on Mars.
1: All of them.
0: But for now, it's time for Daily Dilemma.
2: The Daily Dilemma on the upside.
0: I was watching this show.
1: Mm-hmm.
0: You have to pull me off and peel me off the couch to get me away from dating shows.
1: Okay, so which one is this one?
0: This one is about people seeking polygamy from their first wives.
1: Yeah.
0: And you know, for me, this one is a bit of a hot take. Okay. I will be very honest.
1: Okay.
0: Because this is a show that I followed for, you know, a really long time. It's in its fifth season, and mm-hmm. I followed the family as well. I don't want to mention names because, yay!
1: So this is the one where a family is involved?
0: No. So essentially, this quite, you know, famous polygamist mm-hmm. in Africa has a show with his family, a reality show with his family,
1: okay.
0: and also has a show where they help men
1: spin-off.
0: Yes, the spin-off is that they help men seek polygamy from their wives.
1: Seeking sister wife.
0: I don't know why we're involving siblings and spouses. And the first episode had me a little bit shook because when I look at the ages of these women,
1: yeah.
0: I was like, I don't think that's the right age. So the Daily Dilemma today is a really hot take, and it's also based on my experience. Can we, as a society, as families, say when someone is too young for marriage?
1: Can we or should we?
0: Should we?
1: Oh, I'm going to say definitely yes.
0: Yeah.
1: Because your family is your safe space.
0: Yeah.
1: So if they can't protect you in that sense, mm-hmm. then who's going to protect you?
0: Yeah.
1: So one, you're going into another family and you're being taken by a man.
0: Mm-hmm.
1: I think it's your family's responsibility, one, to tell you that this is not what it's supposed to be. This is left of the middle.
0: Mm-hmm.
1: And also just to give you more when it comes to life. So
0: yeah.
1: I think people that find themselves in those situations aren't necessarily people that see their lives outside of marriage and outside of the specific individual who's asking them to marry them.
0: Yeah.
1: But as a child, you should not be concerned about marriage, let alone polygamy.
0: Yeah.
1: So it is the family's responsibility, but a lot of the families want demoni,
0: mm-hmm.
1: and that is the problem.
0: Mm.
1: So they're basically willing to sell their child into whatever this is in order for them to benefit.
0: Yeah.
1: And marriage should be beneficial to you first, I believe, as a woman, before it's beneficial to everyone else.
0: Yeah.
1: So I'm huge on young people not getting married, particularly then to a polygamist, even worse. Are you joking?
0: Yeah. As a former child bride myself,
1: it
0: is one of the most cringe moments in
1: my
0: life.
1: But at least you didn't marry a man 20, 30, 40 years older than you. You were both children.
0: Yeah.
1: For me, that makes it a little bit better because you're both
0: at
1: the same life stage in life.
0: Yeah.
1: But some families are sending these kids to marry 50-year-old, 60-year-old men, and that I can't ever make peace with because it seems a bit too backwards.
0: Yeah,
1: I feel like we should be over all of that by now.
0: If my youngest siblings were to come to me, and they're all in their 20s, by the way, early 20s, if they were to come to me and say, hey, we think of getting married, I'm giving you purity, go to bed.
1: Mm.
0: You have a bedtime now. You're a child.
1: We're not
0: go
1: chasing
0: live
1: marriage.
0: Yeah. And also, your 20s are really some of your best years. I mean, I'm talking someone who's 21 seeking to be a second wife, and I'm sitting there like, girl, do you have a degree? Like, what is going on? How are you that young seeking to be a second wife?
1: That's disgusting.
0: I was bamboozled. But that is my dilemma today. I'm standing 10 toes on it. Do you think as a society we should say, you know what, at this age, you should not be getting married and actually follow through with that as a family at Channel Africa One?
1: Family is your first point of call. They should be your safe space, please.
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0: 27 after 3, the upside, Tyler. Yeah. She did it again with Zara Larsson on this one. What a banger. Speaking of bangers, we had a banger daily dilemma today that we're still discussing, and we want you in on it at Channel Africa One with Nsako and Pop P. So we're chatting about getting married in your 20s and the show that Nsako was watching where there is a polygamist who helps other men get second wives.
1: Yep.
0: And some of the wives are in their 20s?
1: Yes, they are. So this particular wife was 24.
0: Okay.
1: And she's struggling with fertility. So that was also another Achilles heel that I felt is another daily dilemma for another day.
0: Sure.
1: And the second wife is 21.
0: Mm.
1: And so they kind of do like a mini... Yeah, what's this?
0: And the man is how old? This is
1: 32.
0: So important.
1: 32.
0: Oh, my Lord.
1: Mm-hmm.
0: Yeah.
1: So my thing that made me cringe is when I heard the 21-year-old, you know, when, and I like the fact that the polygamist, I don't want to say his name because he's a social media keyboardist. Yes. And I also, I like him as a person. But
0: sure.
1: Anyway, when he started interrogating her, I liked the questions he was asking because he stepped into father mode. He said, "What do you want out of your life? What do you like about this guy? Is that really your version of love?
0: Or of a husband?
1: Of a husband. Are you sure you want a husband?
0: Exactly.
1: What is your career? What do you do every day?" And my dear girl said, "I'm just at home."
0: You see?
1: So
0: she wants to be a housewife.
1: But that's the thing. You're supposed to be at 21. We don't expect you to achieve everything and be on Forbes.
0: Mm.
1: You're supposed to have that year where you're just sitting at home figuring life out. And I'm not saying it's easy.
0: Yeah.
1: But the thought of a 21-year-old assuming... Because guys also... And I'm not ridding of people who are happily married. I'm not saying that.
0: Mm.
1: But the reality is that you assume a new identity. You do.
0: Yeah, you have to.
1: You do what your husband's family does.
0: Yeah.
1: You comply with the things. If
0: they're
1: Before
0: Muslim, you've even figured yourself out,
1: exactly.
0: Which is also my chat, is that you need the 20s, especially just to figure yourself out. After that, you can literally be on your own and do whatever it is that you want. But it's such a critical time, especially in a woman's life, to just figure out, am I coming? Am I going? Am I staying? Now you just want to throw yourself into a man who has a wife, who has a family.
1: With all the men in the world, my darling, go overseas and see what's
0: the
1: there.
0: World. We
1: Come
0: used
1: on.
0: To joke at UP about what the Afrikaans girls used to do because they were serious about marriage when we were 18, 19, 20,
1: that
0: 21. So a lot of them, we used to joke that they were here for or at UP for Bie Mansuk, which is literally seeking a husband. And some of them did get married and they lived happily ever after. So while the rest of us were getting degrees, they were mansuking and they found their men. But I don't think for me, and I'm so glad I wasn't raised like this, that my aspiration is not a man. It can't.
1: It can't even be marriage, to be honest with you. Stability, yes. Commitment, yes.
0: Sure.
1: But I feel like your aspiration should be living your highest, truest self.
0: Mm.
1: That's it. And imagine that coming from me, so you know.
0: Truth be told.
1: It is 3:30. Let's get into sport with Zycon.
2: Sports on Channel Africa. The African perspective.
3: Thank you so much, ladies. Sometimes I have to agree. The marriage comes with the tackles, the scrums, and sometimes penalties, which is exactly where I'm heading to right now with the South African rugby team. They want to keep a close eye on Scotland's back line when the two teams clash in a Nations Rugby Championship encounter in Pretoria. That's on Saturday. SA Rugby Mobi Unit coach Dwayne Vermeulen says first-time tackles will be crucial against a team whose back line has completely outscored their forwards in the last 5 years. Now, compared to the rest of the world's rugby teams, the Springboks have been successful in protecting their try line against Scotland.
4: They are a really fit side. They are a skillful side, and they really want to take the ball wide from the one touchline to the other touchline, and then they've got really mobile forwards. So they've got a good all-round game. I think we chatted about it this morning, and we... Yes, everyone looks at their attack, but they've got a really strong defence as well. So, and we've assessed that, and we're working really hard on that. So hopefully we can achieve what we want to do.
3: We'll stay with rugby and we'll look at women's rugby, where Johannes Hoppe says one of the biggest positives has been the Springbok women's team ability to broaden their attacking approach while still producing results, and saying that she's impressed by the continued development on the international stage within the squad.
5: Nice thing about this, our skill set has definitely improved over the last time. We are definitely a set-piece team. But our overall game is now shaped very nicely into what we want to play. So we want to play different types of rugby, and now we just get to showcase that.
3: Let's go to the Director General of the Nigeria National Sports Commission. Bukola Olopade has congratulated the country's athletic stars for their impressive performance at the Prefontaine Classic in Eugene, Oregon, USA, describing their achievements as a proud moment for the nation. Olopade congratulated the athletes for flying the Nigerian flag proudly on one of the athletics' biggest stages. The NSC noted that the performances provided significant momentum for Team Nigeria as preparations intensify for the Commonwealth Games. Cricket now. England handed India their heaviest defeat in T20 internationals, winning the third match at Trent Bridge by a massive 125 runs to take a 2-0 series lead. After posting 201 for 7, it was the England team who tore through India with their bowlers, dismissing them for just 76 in 11.4 overs. Joss Tung and Jofra Archer ripped apart the top order, while Adil Rashid finished the job. India's teenage protege, Vaibhav Suryavanshi, struck 2 towering sixes in his brief cameo, but the collapse left India with their largest ever losing margin by runs in T20 history. And finally, South Africa's men's hockey team made it 2 wins from 2 in their test series against Malaysia, holding firm for a 2-1 victory in a tense second encounter. After a goalless first half, the game burst into life with 3 goals in 3 minutes. Jamie Seal struck first for South Africa before Azrai equalised almost immediately. But captain Dayan Kassim restored the lead with a penalty corner deflection. Malaysia pressed hard in the final quarter, but goalkeeper Kalinda Yaga produced another outstanding display to secure the win and earn player of the match honour. South Africa earlier had won the opening test 3-1 and now head into tomorrow's third match with the series already sealed. We'll leave it there for now on the hockey field. For any sports stories you'd like to share with us, please send an email to newsroom@channelafrica.co.za or call us on +27 11 714 4459. For Channel Africa Sport, I'm Zai Khan.
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0: It's 25 to 4 on the upside. Thank you to Zai Khan. She's back at 4:30 right here on Channel Africa. Let's get a wrap of your econ and business news from our triple threat, Chanduka Likeke.
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6: Thank you for the lovely introduction, Poppy, and a very good afternoon to you. Let's start in West Africa. Nigerian President Bola Tinubu has ordered a corruption investigation into allegations that a fake government agency was created within the presidency and allocated about $950,000 in public funding. Police are searching for a man accused of posing as the agency's director general on charges including forgery and impersonation. Before going into hiding, the suspect denied any wrongdoing, insisting that the agency was legally established. The presidency says forensic analysis confirmed that documents used to create the body were forged, and the Anti-Corruption Commission has been given 30 days to submit its report. The alleged agency had reportedly secured office space, opened central bank accounts, and was allocated $950,000 in Nigeria's 2026 budget before the suspected fraud was uncovered. In other news, the health ombud has found no evidence linking a series of healthcare worker deaths in South Africa's KwaZulu-Natal province to workplace bullying, among others. However, the investigation has uncovered chronic staff shortages, deteriorating infrastructure and poor workplace support. The health ombuds professor, Taole Mokoena, was briefing the media in Pretoria. He has warned that these challenges require urgent intervention.
7: The health ombud has made recommendations aimed at strengthening employee wellness and support programs, mental health services to health professionals, organizational culture that encourages health workers to seek help when needed, staffing and workplace planning, security measures in healthcare facilities, oversight and accountability mechanisms, and above all, compliance with prescribed norms.
6: The South African Treasury says the total equitable share withheld for all 69 municipalities stands at around $830 million. It says the release of the funds will depend on how quickly the municipalities can sign repayment agreements with their creditors, which include water boards, Eskom and pension funds. According to National Treasury, the main aim of temporarily withholding the equitable share is to arrest the culture of non-payment. Deputy Director General Ukhalaletseng Garekwe says that the intervention will not interfere with the delivery of basic services.
8: That what we are requesting from those municipalities is for them to give us the payment plan that has been signed by both themselves and together with those creditors. And then once they give us that, we'll release a portion of the money, which is probably one third, for them to go pay those accounts as agreed with those creditors. And then once they have done that, they give us proof, we release the money. I mean, essentially it means your money could be withheld for 2 weeks only. So that's how long it can be, depending. It depends on how fast the municipality act, essentially.
6: Now in East Africa, shareholders of Kenyan telecoms company Safaricom are set to vote off on a proposal that would allow Vodafone Kenya to nominate the company's chief executive officer after increasing its stake to 55%. Vodafone Kenya became the majority shareholder after completing the purchase of the Kenyan government's 15% stake at the end of June. The government now holds 20%, while the remaining shares are publicly traded. The proposed changes also seek to maintain a predominantly Kenyan senior management team and require government approval for major brand changes and expansion beyond Kenya and Ethiopia. The UN has convened its first global dialogue on artificial intelligence governance in Geneva, Switzerland, bringing together governments, technology leaders, academics and civil society to develop a shared approach to governing AI. The meeting comes amid growing calls for stronger regulation, safety standards and international cooperation as artificial intelligence continues to reshape economies and societies worldwide. Secretary General of the UN Antonio Guterres is calling for stronger global oversight of artificial intelligence.
9: The global dialogue is about civilian AI, but AI does not respect that line. The same models and chips have moved into the battlefields. My main concern is with little autonomous weapon systems. Let us call them what they are, killer robots. In every high-stakes decision, in justice, in healthcare, in policing, machines can inform, but humans must decide and answer.
6: Financial indicators this hour. One US dollar in Nigeria is at 1,000 Naira, 369 in Botswana, 13 Pula 35 in Kenya, 128 shilling 32 in Zambia, 18 Kwacha 38. BRICS countries, $1 in Brazil, 5 real 14 in Russia, 76 rubles 50, India 95 rupee 14, China 61.79, South Africa 16 rand 24. $1 is at 74 pence to the British pound, 87 to the euro. Commodities: gold is trading at $4,070, platinum at $1,581 per ounce, the price of Brent crude oil at $77.45 a barrel. For any business stories you'd like to share with us, please send us an email to newsroom@channelafrica.co.za, or you can call us on +27 11714 4459. For Channel Africa Business, I am Chanduko Ligege.
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10: The Alexandra Regional Court in Johannesburg, South Africa, has sentenced Abelamine Mugabe to 24 months in prison or a $24,000 fine for pointing a toy firearm, as well as 18 months imprisonment or a $12,000 fine for being in the country illegally. Meanwhile, his co-accused Tobias Matohodze has been sentenced to 3 years imprisonment.
11: So basically what the magistrate said was that, you know, he has taken into consideration that the complainant or the victim did in fact withdraw the charges. So both of the accused will actually have to be deported. He is to be escorted by the investigating officer. However, in terms of Matonze, he will in fact have to serve his prison time, and thereafter he will in fact also be deported back to Zimbabwe.
2: Africa Update with Lulu Kabu, 12 to 1 p.m. Central African Time. For the love of food on the upside.
1: I swear diets do not exist on Wednesdays on the upside. 17 minutes before 4 p.m. Central African Time. And we are talking how African food, particularly South African food, is hitting a new chapter, an international chapter. Mm. Joining us alongside some beautiful plates, my word, is a chef, Siyabulele Gobo, who is absolutely acclaimed. I'm looking at your accolades and I'm like, what? Who haven't you cooked for?
12: Good day, everybody. My name is Chef Sia. I am of Kobo Cuisine. Mm-hmm. Kobo Cuisine's background is on progressive indigenous cuisine. So I think it's high time that our food can be in the same table as other foods on an international level.
3: Let's talk about your journey. How did we get here? Because you were saying off air that this is now part and parcel of where you are in life. How did we get here?
12: Engineering is what I wanted to do.
3: Oh, wow.
12: I became a waiter.
3: Okay.
12: Oh. One day I was in the kitchen and I never looked back.
3: Wow.
12: So this is how we are here today. But one of the things that kind of bothered me was like all the high-end restaurants, I didn't see myself in it.
3: Mm.
12: Nothing wrong with that because hotels are international.
3: Sure.
12: But hey, so are we. So this is where my journey began.
1: Mm. Let's speak about the journey of kind of catering or working in hotels and the type of traffic that happens there. Because I feel like we don't necessarily get to see what's happening in the kitchen.
3: Mm.
1: We just get to taste everything that's happening. But, you know, just in terms of the pressure as well of working in those type of establishments.
12: Pressure is very immense in the kitchen because a lot of things that are happening, they happen behind closed doors. But more than anything else, because I remember when I became a chef, my dad was like, you cook now as a man, you know, and it's only after he's seen how everything operates that actually this is a job that requires a lot of planning, a lot of organizing, a lot of doing things in advance. And then you are a client. We don't want to let you down. So we need to make sure that everything is on point. I make a typical example for today. I said I'm going to be an hour early.
3: Mm-hmm.
12: And she didn't understand that. Because for me, 11 o'clock is 10:30.
3: Oh,
1: because of all the pressure.
3: I want to high five you, but not over the food. That is key. Even to radio, that is key.
12: That's basically how we operate, and I respect that a lot.
3: Mm. Yeah. So let's talk about the heritage recipes and how they're evolving, because you've got us literally licking our mouths here. But these are all heritage recipes. Why heritage recipes, and what's happening here?
12: So when I became a chef, I worked in high-end hotels and hotel restaurants. And then I discovered that the pollen or the beef or the pollen are guests, are travelers.
3: Mm-hmm.
12: So now our food, the way it was done, it was not reaching those high-end places. And therefore, it was internationally not known.
3: Mm.
12: So that's the challenge I did. That's number one. Number two is there was nothing on the table that was talked about when it comes to indigenous recipes.
3: Mm.
12: So I said, okay, we do a tribe just with salt, boil it, serve it in a bowl. This is what we do, right?
3: Sure.
12: I started dusting it with biltong. I deep fried it. Made a whole lot of stuff. I made a thing called ragus and I saved them with samp.
0: Sure.
12: I made wafers with samp. And that, when I did it, I knew it's going to spark a conversation.
0: Mm.
12: The idea was not just to reinvent. It was more like, let me do something that's not done. So that some people will be happy, some people will be angry. But the bottom line of it, we're going to talk about it.
0: Mm.
12: I look at it now and I say, wow, I started the journey 10, 15 years ago.
0: Sheesh.
12: And I look at a lot of restaurants, they are now embracing the local cuisine.
1: Do you think it's also because people aren't really receptive, especially the international market, when they just see it being served as is? So if you're saying, for example, tripe, you know, a sheep's insides, I don't think that's as tantalizing as if you're going to put it in a different sense. So how have you done that with these particular dishes? Because I'm seeing something familiar, but I don't want to confirm that that's inyama yentloko.
12: Absolutely.
1: What?
12: Absolutely.
0: Wait. Which one?
12: We have inyama yentloko over
0: here. How can you tell?
1: Big bags.
0: Wow.
1: We're big backing.
0: Unbelievable. Yeah.
12: So what we basically have done there is we roasted our onions until they were completely black.
0: Mm-hmm.
12: And we cooked them down with some carrot. In chef school, they call those veggies mirepoix.
0: Mm-hmm.
12: And then we slow cooked it in an oven. Not the traditional way of boiling it, just salt and water. So we wanted to infuse a bit of flavor in there.
0: Mm.
12: So that is what you see there. That's the color. The color you see there comes from the onion. So now when we're roasting the onion, the inner part of the onion remains still nice and soft, which is what I have blended. And you see that white little puree that is there? It's actually the same onion that was in the process of cooking the same meat.
0: What? Jeepers.
12: So that's big. And the carrots that we had in there, we pull them up as well when the stock or the meat is ready. And then we put a little bit of butter. I put a little bit of inkomazi. And then I blitz it up. Why? Because when you're eating a rich meat, you need a little bit of acidity.
0: Ah.
12: So inkomazi or amasi, they kind of give you that tangy feel so that the food is not heavy on your palate. So that's basically sambi samp.
0: Yes.
12: Yes.
0: And over here, the second
12: dish.
0: And
12: over there is pap and morocco.
1: Oh, I beg your finest
12: with
1: pardon.
12: A bit of cheese.
1: Looks classy.
12: So what we basically done is we cooked pap nicely and soft, and I rolled it. I put it inside a tart casing, baked it until it was nice and firm. We cooked morocco traditional way with tomatoes and onion, and then we filled inside. And the top part of it is like when you cook pap. There's always that bottom little bands, cocoa.
0: Sure.
12: Yeah. So I took that, I dehydrated it, and I grinded it, and I made some small little pop balls, which I coated with that and deep fried.
0: That
12: and
0: is
12: then
0: insane.
12: The other morocco, we made an emulsion, which is where you see the piping.
0: Yeah.
12: And what you see as wafers in there is the same bottom part of the pop, but we added the emulsion into it and we blended it with a little bit of egg white, and we put it into the oven and we slow bake it. So the idea behind this is like, and of course the tomato, we made a tomato sauce out of that.
0: Sure.
12: I added my little version of it, a little bit of cheese. I think cheese never killed anybody. So yeah, I added that a little bit. But the story behind this is that one item can be converted into many items.
0: Yeah.
12: And the idea behind that is that we are responsible chefs.
1: Yeah.
12: So we try to minimize wastage.
0: Oh.
12: So prevention is better than cure. So we're trying not to just cook food. We also need to be part of responsible chefing.
0: Speaking of responsible chefing, we need to be responsible. 10 to 3, we need to take a quick break, but we're going to be back with Chef Sia right here on Channel Africa.
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2: For the love of food. On the upside.
0: We are back with Chef Sia on the Upside. We are chatting all things traditional food and how it's evolving with our guest this afternoon. What an interesting chat. He's prepared some incredible dishes at Channel African One is where you need to check them out. Yes, so you were speaking about not wasting food and being responsible. Yes. Can we chat also, before we get into the final two dishes, about as Africa, where we are in the global experience when it comes to fine dining. What you're describing here is something that I've never heard before being done. So maybe paint the picture of us in terms of where we are as the African continent when it comes to fine dining.
12: Yes, I'm part of the South African Chefs Association, which is part of WORKS. So we interact a lot with other chefs on a global scale. So this is now where you see the gap is actually at in terms of who we are, you know. And for me, I've embarked on saying, look, wherever I go, I carry myself. And then because when you're in a competition, you know, it's good to win. But the thing is, we can forget you tomorrow.
0: Sure.
12: But if I bring something that you've never heard before, we're friends forever. So yeah, that's basically like that. And also there's a thing called top 50 restaurants in the world. We are hardly there. And I'm going to say this merely because I'm going to make an example with country that is close to us, which is like Italy in terms of cuisine. They've got a rich culture. They make a lot of food. They make big plates. They eat family style most of the time. But the same Italian restaurants, then they go high end. They go fine dining, which gives them a chance to make their food grow legs and travel internationally, which is something that we are not doing. I mean, for me, I have a signature dish that I do. I had an opportunity to do a recipe on a global cookbook.
0: Okay.
12: So they were taking chefs from around the globe. I was fortunate enough to be part of that. And I made a dish called Mvubu, which is just basically putu pap in rice.
0: Yes.
12: And the reason behind that is that my South African Afrikaans friend, they would have it with eggs. My Zulu friends will have inyama entloko with putu pap. Where I come from in the Eastern Cape, we'll have amasi with that dish.
0: Yes.
12: So for me, I've taken the dish and I said, if there's a Greek salad out there, if there's a French salad out there, if there's a Caesar salad out there, why can't an African salad be there?
0: Ooh.
12: So that was a story. And also there's a story of a late president, may his soul rest in peace, Nelson Mandela, who went to one of the high-end restaurants overseas. And then he was tired of the food he was having. He had people sneak in their putu pap and mas to his hotel room. So that's basically that. And talking about that diversity, I want to come into this dish as well.
0: Sure.
12: So what we have here is a dish that's is a fish from Cape Town. It's called snook.
0: Ooh, we love snook.
12: And the snook has got a lot of bones. So the way we've presented it, we flaked it because we want you to be safe when you're eating it.
0: Sure.
12: But we smoked it with rooibos, which is like a local tea. And then we made an apricot jam. We glazed the snook with a bit of an apricot jam. Oh. And then we took it a little bit further and we have a mango archer. And the mango archer, I cooked it, strained it, and I made a mousse out of it.
0: Oh my gosh. Mango archer mousse.
12: Yes.
0: I have been alive for all these years. This is the first time hearing this.
12: So that's basically what you have. And then usually you would have it with a big fat cake. I made miniature fat cakes in the in the dish as well.
0: So
12: cheap. If you eat, it complements each other, and then you remember the flavors. When you look at it, it doesn't look anything like it.
0: So like that is
12: absolutely the story behind it. And also very controversial is that as South Africans, we never were meat eaters. We never were braai people.
0: Oh.
12: You know, the braai thing is new. We had kettles that we kept. They would only be slaughtered on an important occasion. So we were fish eaters back in the days.
0: Wow.
12: But talking about braai, let's go into the meat.
0: Yes.
12: So what you have there is a tender fillet. It's a beef fillet. It's the end part of the fillet. And we trimmed it nicely. And then there, what you have, we have a thing called umka, where I come from. It's basically a pumpkin with some pap.
0: Ooh,
12: but I have made the pap on the bottom, the top part of it, I made a thing like a royale. So it's got a very creamy texture. You bake it in the oven. And then I've taken biltong as well. I made my own with the trimmings from the fillet. So that is what is around that fillet. It's a homemade biltong, which is what we've made today. And when we're making that biltong, we want it to be a bit crunchy.
0: Yeah.
12: So we took the skins of the pumpkin.
0: Mm-hmm.
12: We roasted them in the oven until they were dry in a low temperature. We crumb them up and we mix them together so that in the biltong itself, you've got both flavors that are in your dish. And I think that's basically, sorry, that I think that's basically what we have there. And we also made a puree with that.
0: Magic.
1: We are literally trying to lift our jaws from the ground.
0: Just hearing you articulate right? all of that is insane.
1: So let's talk about this new chapter that's coming up.
12: Yes.
1: What's coming up for you? Where can we find you? Because honestly, after everything that you've said, we are running wherever you're going.
12: So what you see here, I'm going to say something a little bit sad.
0: Mm.
12: What you see on that plate is not food.
0: What is it?
12: What you see on that plate is a tear. Oh. It's a cry. Mm. It's me saying, I am a South African. I have a story to tell.
0: Mm.
12: But platforms are not easily available. I mean, when I started the business that I'm currently running, mm. I had to work and go to work and save and save and then be where I am now. Even now, I'm not entirely where I want to be because I had to operate. But ultimately, if you want the high-end tasting menu, progressive indigenous food on a private event, Kobo Cuisine is who we are. We are at Cafe Kobo Cuisine.
0: Mm.
12: It's in Maboneng at 23 Albrecht Street. It's a living mode. So it's a very artistic space where we are currently.
0: Sure.
12: And you can find us on the socials as well. And just if you really want something high-end, like really high-end, we go so much that we make ice cream using traditional beer.
1: What?
0: Are we coming to see you
1: ice cream?
0: This weekend.
12: We make ice cream using chakalaka. We make ice cream using incacha, which
0: I'm
12: is
0: literally
12: popcorn.
0: Obsessed with ice cream.
12: Yes.
1: We have to do it. We have to compare the two on Monday.
0: Like exactly.
1: This is our mission for this weekend.
0: Thank you
12: Absolutely.
0: So much for joining
12: Thanks.
0: Us on The Upside on Channel Africa. We're about to get stuck into your food.
12: Oh,
0: chefs
12: yes.
0: here joining us and chatting to us about the incredible heritage that is in our food and in our culture and in our fine dining experiences. Thank you, sir.
12: Thank you.
1: Let's dig in.
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0: It's 4 o'clock on the dot Central African time, right here on the Upside. Poppy and it sucks. We are in black, but our stomachs are doing the most, man. Let's get into the news on Nelen Tsintsi.
1: SABC News.

0: expand its diplomatic, political, and economic engagement across Africa while reinforcing its long-standing strategic partnership with Ethiopia. Lavrov's Africa tour is expected to focus on strengthening bilateral ties and advancing Russia's broader interest on the continent. Political analyst Dr. Shingai Mangiza Mutiza explains.
1: And so I'd imagine that, you know, as part and parcel of preparations for that, you know, again, you know, deciding on the agenda, again, you know, also perhaps maybe meeting crucial, you know, partners, you know, across, you know, the continent. Of course, in this case, it's only four countries that we are yet to learn about, but I'd imagine that it's partly connected to that. I'd imagine that also the decision to not publicize the trip may be related to largely to do with security concerns, and perhaps the Russian president, Vladimir Putin, of course, there's an international arrest warrant at least issued by the ICC.
0: Foreign nationals camped on pavements outside the Home Affairs refugee reception offices in Durban, South Africa, in the KwaZulu-Natal province, have vowed to remain there until government provides them with temporary shelter. Most of them are from the Democratic Republic of Congo. They say they've been seeking assistance for several weeks after being forced to flee their communities due to tension and hostility towards undocumented foreign nationals. Last week, the eThekwini municipality confirmed that the group is legally in South Africa, but issued an ultimatum, instructing them to return to their communities or face possible repatriation. Rafael Bahebwa from the DRC speaks on behalf of the group.
2: I don't know what's happening, but since they brought us here, we're still outside. And it's not easy because I think almost 8 weeks now. Saturday, it was raining. You know we are in the winter. And then when it rains, it doesn't come much. It rains whole night. We have children, we have women here. But what we are saying, we are legal here. They promise us to have temporary shelter. This is what we're still waiting.
0: Meanwhile, another member of the group, Winile Bahati, also from the DRC, says they are prepared to accept whatever decision the government reaches, but insists that returning to their communities is not an option.
3: We're still waiting for a proper solution because, as you know, 30th of June has passed, obviously. And as we know right now, communities like townships, it's a vulnerable place where now foreign nationals, or let me say refugees, are being chased out.
0: South Africa's Health Minister, Dr. Aaron Motsoaledi, says the deaths of healthcare professionals have highlighted the need to improve conditions in the public health sector. He was responding to the report by the Health Ombud, which found no evidence linking a series of healthcare worker deaths in the KwaZulu-Natal province to a systematic failure. Motsoaledi says government is reviewing policies affecting healthcare workers.
4: I'm hoping the work will start. They will confirm whether the Ombud had correct findings or not. So I'm inviting you even on this one. Don't think your life is sealed if you are unhappy. You can still lodge a complaint. We will set that tribunal in terms of the law, and the people who are not involved in this, who are judges, will come and review and say, Ombud, here you are wrong and here you are right. I just thought it's important to show that.
0: Lastly, rescuers in China are searching for survivors after floods and storms killed at least 17 people and displaced tens of thousands. Meteorologists are warning of more heavy rains with a super typhoon expected to hit eastern provinces this week. And the BBC Stephen McDonald has details of a deadly landslide in Jiangsu province.
5: We're hearing that 21 people have died in that landslide. And it was a group of workers just heading along a road, and all of a sudden a landslide came down and covered their trucks. Some people have been pulled out, but unfortunately it turns out most of them have died. And given how serious, well, for example, the flooding has been in Guangxi, it's quite remarkable that there aren't more people dead.
0: Recapping on your top stories, Russian Foreign Minister Sergey Lavrov is in Ethiopia as part of a four-country African tour where he has held talks with the Prime Minister Abiy Ahmed and officials from the African Union. Channel Africa News, I'm Onele Ntsinzi. SABC.

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2: 6 minutes after four, second hour of The Upside. Welcome to it at Channel Africa One is where you can find us because we have ISIS at this moment in time from the incredible food that Chef Sia prepared for us. Every Wednesday, you know, we're about the food.
3: ISIS has us.
2: Right?
3: ISIS has us, my darling.
2: What an interesting human being and loving the way that he's just, you know, evolving our heritage dishes and making such incredible food.
3: Babe, the flavors. Can we just talk about how the flavors are just dancing in our mouths right now?
2: Like, dude,
3: what is this?
2: Okay, well, we go wipe our mouths.
3: Yeah.
2: You listen to the music. We'll be back in 2 seconds flat.

0: 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Keep it locked.
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0: I'm not even joking when I say the spirit of Maradona showed up at the 83rd and 14th second minute of the game yesterday against Egypt. I've never seen, that was an ancestral saving.
1: Wild.
0: Maradona said, not on my watch. Messi.
1: Hey, guys.
0: Yo.
1: It was a lot.
0: That was insane.
1: I think we are heading towards the final moments of this World Cup, and thank goodness. But it's been so wild every single time.
0: Mm.
1: It's just been, every game is literally a movie.
0: Full of surprises.
1: And that's what we like.
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3: Nkosingi Phile Mbanza, you are Zawadi ya Mungu. Could you tell us about the story? 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
4: I'm Nkosingi Phile, meaning a gift from God. 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In Swahili means a gift from God. So Zawadi ya Mungu is a direct translation of my name, a Zulu name, Nkosingi Phile. And I know that my father was waiting to have a boy child as a firstborn. But then they did not change the name either way. They still believe that I was Nkosingi Phile. God gave them a gift, a girl child. And they named me way before they even knew I was a girl. 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

0: 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The Upside on Channel Africa.
1: Nothing but the good stuff. And the African perspective. 21 after 4, it is The Upside on Channel Africa. Let's get into this conversation now. We're talking about transforming pressing ideas into market-ready solutions. The Go Healthy campaign with Taiwan 2026. Let's chat now to our representative who is joining us on Channel Africa, DJ Prulov. Welcome to The Upside, sir. Oh, ma'am.
2: Hi, how are you doing, Poppy?
1: I knew, as I said, sir, it was going to be a ma'am. So good to be chatting to you, DJ. Welcome to it.
2: But I'm not a man.
1: I know.
2: It's a woman. How are you?
1: Good, thank you.
3: I feel like we go through this all the time. I have a unisex name as well, so sometimes it happens, man. Welcome to it. Talk to us about this, man. Award-winning ideas, unlocking funding. We're talking the money. Unpack this for us.
2: Yeah, the most important thing is the money.
3: The money.
2: So as you know, that Taiwan is the leader in the healthcare sector. They've got the most amazing healthcare system in the entire world. And as the leaders in healthcare, you know, they have also an affordable healthcare system. And they are also the leaders in technology using the best advanced microchips. So they have fused technology and healthcare to then create this exceptional healthcare system that ranks first in the world, and it is affordable. And seeing how the world is obviously gushing at this exceptional healthcare system, they've advanced and opened up their doors to the rest of the world through this amazing initiative and campaign called Go Healthy with Taiwan. The competition is in its second installment, 2026, and they're inviting everyone all over the world to come up with ideas, simply ideas. They don't need to have prototypes. They don't need to have fully fledged products or tangible products, just ideas on how to solve health challenges across the board, particularly in mental health and wellness, in smart healthcare, in sports and gym sciences, in cycling, all this, like smart healthcare across the board. Think of like you go into a gym, you look around a sports center, you look around and you think, I have this idea where I see a gap in this health center, I see a gap in this gym. So you think of a smart solution, or I mean mental health in your school, in your university, in your workplace, in your community, and you think, come on, man, I've got this beautiful, great idea, and I see how it could actually assist our community. And these are the type of ideas we're looking for. We are not looking for something that is already fully fledged. And, you know, especially with young people, we know that in South Africa, we are facing high unemployment rates, you know, amongst young people, the different age groups in the youth. And a lot of young people say that we have ideas, but we don't have the money, we don't have the funding, we don't have the backing. So this type of concept and campaign speaks to exactly that. You don't need to have money, you simply need an idea that you can then put together as a proposal, and then you go on to gohealthy.taiwanexcellence.org website, where you then find a Taiwanese company with the Taiwanese solution, and then you just mention them in your proposal. And then should your proposal be selected as one of the finalists, because we're going to start with the top 20, then it's going to narrow it down to the top six, and then the three winners, then that company can actually collaborate with you to bring your idea to life. Jesus. So we only need just an idea.
1: This is incredible. So participants stand a chance to win $30,000. They're going to receive expert mentorship as well as travel to Taiwan to develop the project. You mentioned that this is the second year of this campaign. What were the entries like last year in the inaugural year?
2: So last year, we had over 600 entries across the globe. And it was just that the African representation was not as prevalent. Hence, now we are going all out trying to get as many South Africans as possible, many Africans as possible. As you know, that our continent, our country, South Africa, you know, is full of innovative individuals. We have these innovative ideas, and this is really an opportunity to put them on a global platform so that they are recognized. I mean, you look at South Africans, you know, no DNA, just RSA. So we need our ideas to be heard on these global platforms. Let us be counted amongst the best at South Africa and the African continent.
3: So how does one position an idea that is attractive? And I feel like, yes, I'm asking for a memo to the question paper, but when I think about an idea, for example, even the businesses that Poppy and I have built, they were all like sitting in our heads, right? And being able to write them down and fully conceptualize them. And, you know, what kind of gets you to top 20? What gets you to top three? And where those ideas now also have substance, longevity, and sustainability.
2: Okay, so the competition, right, the judging is divided into four sectors, right, which is going to be the value and the benefit of whatever solution you come up with. It's going to look at feasibility, it's going to look at innovation, and it's going to look at the Taiwanese company and solution that you come up with. So with each of these four, you're going to be rated out of 25%. So, you know, the 25% are broken up into those four. So it's the 100% broken up into 25%. So 25% for benefit, 25% for Taiwanese solution, 25% for innovation, 25% for feasibility. So that's what you need to look at so that this actually culminates to 100% and you try to get as high of a score as possible. And what I would advise, as you mentioned, that what idea would get you to the top, I would advise that you go into, you know, your YouTube, the net, look at the ideas that won last year. Look at what made them stand out. And as you know, I mean, we learn from those who have gone before us. Try and see, because they are the top six and then there's the winners. So look at their ideas and see what exactly you can actually do to make sure that your idea is more or less at the same level or even better. So that's definitely what I would advise.
4: So chat to us about where we should be entering, what we should be doing, where do we need to check out everything?
2: So as I did mention, the website is called gohealthy.taiwanexcellence.org. So gohealthy.taiwanexcellence.org. You enter the website, all that information is going to be there. As I said, the Taiwanese companies and the solutions are there. The breakdown is there. As I mentioned, that you're going to see the different blocks, the 25%. They're going to ask you all these questions, you know, that culminate into your proposal. So it's actually quite simple because it's really broken down to a level that anyone can understand. So you just need to go into it and fill in all that information so that, I mean, your great idea, you know, stands out. But I would really suggest that you be as innovative as possible.
4: DJ Prulove, thank you so much for joining us. Is there an age restriction? Because I'm an ideas person and I'm literally just like, I can come up with something.
3: I was about to say.
2: You know.
3: Do we put an age limit onto this, you know?
2: Well, okay, so there is no age limit, but remember, because you have to travel, okay, say you are selected, you would have to travel abroad. So clearly you would need someone who is over 18. So let's say you've got a child who wants to enter, or a niece or a nephew, you can enter on their behalf so that should they be selected, they've got an adult representing them because they would need to travel abroad. They will need to be standing in front of judges, you know, giving a presentation of their proposal. So you need to have the confidence, you know, to also stand in front of these judges to make sure that your idea is a winning idea. And trust you me, ladies, I am exactly like you. I am also entering. Yes, I am entering.
3: Imagine what happens in your brain gets funded. That's amazing.
2: Yeah, I was not about to let this opportunity, you know, pass me by. I mean, $30,000, that translates to 500,000 South African rand, an all expenses paid trip, to Taiwan, a one-on-one mentorship, and that opportunity to collaborate with the Taiwanese company. Who could actually let this opportunity pass them by? No way. And also another thing that people must remember, you are not actually restricted to just one entry. So you can enter as many ideas and concepts as possible. So I would definitely encourage people to enter. Remember, the closing date is the 5th of August. So try to make sure that your entries are in ASAP.
4: DJ Prulove, we are within. Thank you so much for joining us on The Upside. Wow.
3: Let's get rich, girls. It is 4:30 Central African time. Zakhan, how do you submit your ideas on sports?
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5: I'm submitting. Healthy mind, healthy body, healthy. Well, this one's not so much because we've got a team that's looking forward to really going all the way. But they've got France standing in their way. The team we're talking is Morocco. Their coach, Mohamed Wahbi, he's silenced his early critics by guiding the Atlas Lions to the World Cup quarterfinals, where they face France in Foxborough tomorrow. The 49-year-old Belgian-born coach, once told he lacked the skills to teach or communicate, has yet to lose a match at the tournament and has impressed with a more attacking style than the predecessor, Walid Regragui. Now, Wahbi, who previously spent 17 years developing youth talent at Anderlecht and led Morocco to the Under-20 World Cup title last year, has earned praise for blending flair with defensive solidity. Now, his approach has revitalized Morocco, with Ismail Sabiri starring in the group stage draw against Brazil and the penalty shootout win over the Netherlands. Former players and fans alike say Wahbi has brought added value and instilled confidence in a squad now chasing history. More football. Lionel Messi admitted his emotional tears after Argentina's 3-2 comeback win over Egypt, where a release in what could have been his final international appearance. The 39-year-old saw a first-half penalty saved as Egypt surged 2-0 ahead, but he inspired the champions' fight back, setting up Cristian Romero's goal, smashing in the equaliser, and watching Enzo Fernandez seal victory in stoppage time. Messi, now on 21 World Cup goals and leading the Golden Boot race with 8 this tournament, said Romero's strike was the turning point. Argentina will face Colombia, that's Switzerland, in the quarterfinals, with Messi insisting the win was about pure happiness and relief as his teammates threw him into the air in celebration. On to soccer, and the South African club Kaizer Chiefs are weighing up a loan move, and that's for goalkeeper Fiacre Ntwari. Now, Ntwari, he's been part of the squad and he was in the release squad. He's now under new coach as well, Fernando da Cruz. The Rwandan international, signed from TS Galaxy 2 years ago, recently established himself as Chiefs' first choice, but has since lost his place in the squad. Amakosi recently added Ronaldo Lina from Sekakuna United and retaining Brandon Peterson and Bruce Bavuma, with academy product Bontle Molefe also back from loan and tied to a new long-term deal. Now, a loan would allow Ntwari, contracted until June 2028, to regain, and that's regular football, while freeing up a foreign player slot for Chief to strengthen themselves elsewhere. On to rugby, and the South African rugby coach Rassie Erasmus says Scotland's impressive 47-38 victory over Argentina in Cordoba had no bearing on his team's selection for Saturday's test at Loftus-Versfeld. Instead, Erasmus has remained committed to his season-long plan of exposing as many players as possible to test rugby.
6: England, this team was not picked for specific reasons surrounding Scotland. It was for us to make sure that when we go into the World Cup next year, we know who can do what, when, and how, and under pressure and not under pressure. So some combinations were more picked with that in mind. Then Argentina, us, New Zealand, and Australia is probably in the same boat. And I think that's what happened to Argentina. Scotland played really well, I thought. They're obviously a good team. I mean, they beat England in the Six Nations. So if you just go on those results, then probably this match will be tougher than last weekend, if you want to compare it like that.
5: And that's where we leave it for now on the rugby field. And if you'd like to send us more sports stories, you're more than welcome to do so to newsroom@channelafrica.co.za or call us on +27 11 714 4459. 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
4: 24 minutes to 5 o'clock on the upside. Thank you to Zai Khan. Back at 5:30 for a final wrap of your sports bulletin right here on Channel Africa. Let's get some econ and business news now with the man who is the business himself, Chanduka Ligeke.
1: 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The African perspective.
8: Thank you, Poppy. A very good afternoon once again. A Southern African Development Community region is witnessing substantial developments in its crucial railway corridors, emphasizing the increasing role of railways in boosting regional trade, reducing logistics costs, and promoting cross-border connectivity. Charlotte Masinko of African Partnership Program says, across Africa, infrastructure remains one of the greatest enablers of economic transformation. Masinko made the remarks on the last day of the Africa Rail Conference, which was taking place in center north of Johannesburg.
9: So the intention of African Partnership Program is to look at infrastructure as a system. We believe that you can't look at rail in isolation, you can't look at road in isolation, can't look in ports in isolation. All of them need to be interconnected. So our intention with the program is to onboard as many partners as possible so that we can go into various African countries, provide African solutions for African problems. This part of the program is a pilot program where we go in, say for instance, 10 to 15 bridges at key locations. We also provide the diagnostics. So we come in, we say this is a strategic point, whether it's rail or road.
8: The health ombud has found no evidence linking a series of healthcare worker deaths in South Africa's KwaZulu-Natal province to workplace bullying, among others. However, the investigation has uncovered chronic staff shortages, deteriorating infrastructure, and poor workplace support. The health ombuds professor, Tawile Mukwena, was briefing the media in Pretoria. He has warned that these challenges require urgent intervention.
10: The health ombud has made recommendations aimed at strengthening employee wellness and support programs, mental health services to health professionals, organizational culture that encourages health workers to seek help when needed, staffing and workplace planning, security measures in healthcare facilities, oversight and accountability mechanisms, and above all, compliance with prescribed norms.
8: Kenya's President William Ruto has signed into law legislation establishing the country's sovereign wealth fund. The fund is designed to cushion the economy against financial shocks, finance strategic infrastructure projects, and preserve wealth for future generations once the country's mineral and petroleum resources are depleted. Ditaba Tsotetsi reports.
11: The Sovereign Wealth Fund will manage Kenya's surplus reserves and help strengthen long-term economic stability. It will also provide funding for key development projects while safeguarding national savings. President Ruto said the fund reflects Kenya's commitment to financing sustainable development and ensuring the country's natural resources benefit its citizens. He stressed that minerals should support local value addition rather than simply being exported in raw form. Ruto said the Sovereign Wealth Fund belongs to the people of Kenya, not the government.
7: Nigerian President Bola Tinubu has ordered a corruption investigation into allegations that a fake government agency was created within the presidency and allocated about $950,000 in public funding. Police are searching for a man accused of posing as the agency's director general on charges including forgery and impersonation. Before going into hiding, the suspect denied any wrongdoing, insisting the agency was legally established. The presidency says forensic analysis confirmed that documents used to create the body were forged, and the Anti-Corruption Commission has been given 30 days to submit its report. The alleged agency had reportedly secured office space, opened central bank accounts, and was allocated $950,000 in Nigeria's 2026 budget before the suspected fraud was uncovered. The British telecommunications provider Virgin Media has been fined $37 million for preventing customers from cancelling their contracts. The fine is the largest amount that the media regulator Ofcom has ever levied. It is believed Virgin mishandled millions of phone calls to prevent customers from switching to competitors. The BBC's Sean Farrington has the details.
12: The regulator uses the word deliberate as when it describes the call-dropping tactics, the excessive and unnecessary call transfers, putting customers repeatedly on hold for no reason. You know, many of those, not necessarily the tactics, but many of those experiences that people might have when they're trying to cancel a contract or switch elsewhere.
7: $1 in Nigeria is trading at 1,000 Naira 369, in Botswana 13 Pula 35, Kenya 128 Shilling 32, Zambia 18 Kwacha 38. BRICS countries $1 in Brazil, 5 Riel 14, in Russia 76 Rubles 50, India 95 Rupee 14, China 61 79, South Africa 16 Rand 24. $1 is at 74 pence to the British pound, 87 to the euro. Commodities: gold is trading at $4,070, platinum at $1,581 per ounce, the price of Brent crude oil at $77.45 a barrel. That is all for now. For any stories you'd like to share with us, please send us an email to newsroom@channelafrica.co.za, or you can call us on +27 11714 4459. For Channel Africa Business, I am Chanduko Ligege.
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14: Did you know that men are actually far less likely to seek help for mental health challenges, often suffering in silence until they reach crisis point? June is Men's Mental Health Month. 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
15: 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These can all be warning signs, but they're very much more subtle in men, because we kind of dismiss it as, that's just the way of.
14: Dr. Alicia Porter, member of the South African Society for Psychiatrists.
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0: Massive, massive tune, especially in Chabi. Absolutely love this one. Maria. It is 12 minutes to 5 o'clock. This is the Upside if you've just locked in. Guys, I need to update you. I don't think you guys understand. So I'm hugely into, I call them adventurers, but people who achieve things that they set out to do.
1: Okay.
0: I don't know if you remember, there's a young lady who rode or started rowing from California and her target was to go to Hawaii.
1: Oh, yes.
0: In a rowboat herself, she made the journey in 44 days, making her the first woman ever to row solo from California to Hawaii. Her name is Kelsey Fendler, and she's a Grand Canyon River rafting guide. But not only was she the first woman, she was the first human to ever do that. So shout out to her. She arrived in Hawaii. It was at night, literally paddling a rowboat, my girl, for 2,300 miles, 44 days.
1: May I ask a very stupid question?
0: Mm-hmm.
1: What did she eat?
0: She had stock, so like, you know, tinned food, canned food, that kind of vibe. But also, I think she fished some of the days.
1: Oh,
0: but
1: okay.
0: she lost a lot of weight because she hadn't walked. She'd been sitting, rowing for 44 days. So when she came off, you know, her little rowboat, she could barely stand because she hasn't stood on like firm ground in 44 days. So you can just imagine what your body's been through. But she looked a mess, but what an achievement. Worth a mess.
1: So that's the secret to weight loss. Let's row, ladies.
0: For 44 days.
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0: If you were a kid in the 90s, you know that this track is goated.
1: Yebo.
0: Kajanine and Samborera. You know, in the 90s, guys, I don't know, as a child, we all had a picture of like what we thought was happening.
1: Okay.
0: But we actually had no cooking clue.
1: Of what really is going to happen.
0: Yeah. So it's just an just hearing this in hindsight.
1: Yes.
0: And what I thought somebody was about is completely different to what it is about.
1: Copy,
0: so I'll tell you after the news.

0: It's 5 p.m. on the dot. We are driving you all the way home. Every single weekday is where you can catch The Upside with Pops and It Sucks, man. Just two hot girls doing our thing right here on Channel Africa. For now, let's get into another hot girl who knows her thing on Ellen Sinsi on the news.
1: 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The African Perspective.
2: Well, thank you, Nsako. Looking at your top stories, Tunisia faces renewed international scrutiny in efforts to present a united front at the NATO summit disrupted by the United States president. Your latest news greetings to our listeners. Tunisia is facing renewed international scrutiny. This after courts handed down lengthy prison sentences to several prominent human rights defenders. Critics say this is the latest sign of a shrinking civic space under President Kais Saied. According to Human Rights Watch, the convictions target activists for their human rights work and are intended to silence dissent. The organization is calling on Tunisian authorities to release those it says have been detained. Human Rights Watch's Middle East and North Africa spokesperson, Ahmed Bejem.

0: first journalists, and now civil society organizations.
1: Foreign nationals camped on pavements outside the Home Affairs refugee reception offices in Durban, South Africa, in the KwaZulu-Natal province, have vowed to remain there until the government provides them with temporary shelter. Most of them are from the Democratic Republic of Congo. They say they have been seeking assistance for several weeks after being forced to flee their communities. This due to tension and hostility towards undocumented foreign nationals. Last week, the eThekwini municipality confirmed that the group is legally in the country, but issued an ultimatum instructing them to return to their communities or face possible repatriation. Rafael Bahebwa from the DRC speaks on behalf of the group.
2: I don't know what is happening, but since they brought us here, we're still outside. And it's not easy because I think almost 8 weeks now. Saturday, it was raining. You know we are in the winter. And then when it rains, it doesn't come much. It rains whole night. We have children, we have women here. But what we are saying, we are legal here. They promise us to have temporary shelter. This is what we're still waiting.
1: Meanwhile, another member of the group, Winile Bahati, also from the DRC, says they are prepared to accept whatever decision the government reaches, but insists that returning to their communities is not an option.
3: We're still waiting for a proper solution because, as you know, 30th of June has passed, obviously. And as we know right now, communities like townships, it's a vulnerable place where now foreign nationals, or let me say refugees, are being chased out.
1: South Africa's Health Minister Dr. Aaron Motsoaledi says the deaths of healthcare professionals have highlighted the need to improve conditions in the public health sector. He was speaking to the report by the Health Ombud, which found no evidence linking a series of healthcare workers' deaths in the KwaZulu-Natal province to systematic failure. Motsoaledi says government is reviewing policies affecting healthcare workers.
4: I'm hoping the work will start. They will confirm whether the Ombud had correct findings or not. So I'm inviting you even on this one. Don't think your life is sealed if you are unhappy. You can still lodge a complaint. We will set that tribunal in terms of the law, and the people who were not involved in this, who are judges, will come and review and say, Ombud, here you are wrong and here you are right. I just thought it's important to show that.
1: Lastly, efforts to present a united front at the NATO summit have been disrupted by the US President Donald Trump's continued criticism of European allies. He has revived his interest in taking over Greenland, prompting Denmark's Prime Minister to say her country is ready to defend its territory. The BBC's Frank Gardner reports.
5: His disdain, even dislike, for NATO threatens to undermine the message of unity promoted by officials, ministers and leaders here. Mark Rutte, the organization's Secretary General, points to the substantial step-up in defense spending by European nations since the last summit last year. Yet this has failed to mollify the US president. He's lashed out at NATO for declining to join his war of choice against Iran. He's called Spain a terrible partner. And most worryingly of all, he's renewed his interest in a U.S. takeover of Greenland.
1: And recapping on your top stories, Tunisia is facing renewed international scrutiny after court handed down lengthy prison sentences to several prominent human rights defenders. Critics say this is the latest sign of a shrinking civic space under President Kais Saied. Now, for any news stories you'd like to share with us, please send us an email to newsroom@channelafrica.co.za or call us at +27 11714 4459. Channel Africa News, I'm Onele Tsinti.
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7: 6 after 5, welcome to the final hour of the Wednesday edition of The Upside on Channel Africa. Popin and Nsako with you for the next 54 minutes, and then Sis Tammy takes over with Africa in Business. And then it is
8: time to go home.
7: Yeah, for all of us. For all of us. At Channel Africa One is where you can catch the show. If you want to see what we look like today, you may do so. Let us know what you think of our outfits.

0: Featuring Adekunle Gold with Wahala. That's what we're trying to do every day.
1: Wahala.
0: I need
1: vibes on vibes,
0: right?
1: My bruh.
0: You keep speaking about your Ibiza experiences, I'm like, you should be an Ibiza influencer.
1: I should be, right? Yes. And I actually want to go back end of October. That's my plan, and I'm definitely going.
0: My only beef with you is that you're doing it for 3 days. What?
1: I do not really have much of a choice. My life is not set up like it used to be. So we are in, we are out, we Ibiza, we come back.
0: As long as we
1: tell the stories.
0: Once,
2: Rise and Shine with Peter Ndoro and Tsepiso Makwetla.
3: So how do you respond to Niger's new penal code, which criminalizes same-sex relationships and imposes prison terms of up to 10 years?
4: Yes, I think the Niger legal system is responding to what is more or less a clarion call to criminalize natural relationships among people of same sex. And it's a response to the growing tendency of the West to continue to impose their beliefs and understanding of human rights on the African continent and other developing countries.
3: That's Dr. Samson Osagie, who's a Nigerian lawyer and former vice president of the African Bar Association. And there are those that are defending it, and many that are saying it's out of order. Where do you sit?

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1: 22 after 5 p.m. Central African time. Let's wind down with maybe Poppy's favorite thing in the world. Chocolate.
2: It's so bad that everyone knows that. I did not realize that I was becoming that person. But yes, we love chocolate here.
1: Right. And one of our faves, of course, has to be from Mr. Sweet. Joining us is the brand manager of Mr. Sweet. Noklunga Dlamini, a young black woman, a young chocolate woman. How are you doing?
2: Welcome.
3: I love that. Chocolate woman. I'm good. How are you two doing?
2: So good, man.
1: I'm so excited. Yay. So we celebrated World Chocolate. I feel like Chocolate Day, Chocolate Week, as I celebrate chocolate the
2: Let's
1: whole
2: just
1: week.
2: Eat chocolate.
1: What do you mean? You can have it with cocktails. You can have it with your food. You can have it with... There's so many things that are happening in the chocolate world. What is going on?
3: Wow, World Chocolate Day, actually, I think I absolutely love that they made the day because it's celebrated globally because, yes, everyone loves chocolate, but on the 7th of July every year, it's an excuse to just indulge a bit more in your favorite treats. And I'm sure yesterday you were going all wild, Poppy. Were you?
2: I was.
3: So it's just about indulgence and it's about giving yourself permission to really enjoy everyone's favorite treat.
2: What has changed in terms of the way we are consuming chocolate? Because I feel like there's more attention being, you know, placed on chocolate and the culture around it. So before it used to be coffee, where everyone was like just crazy about, you know, coffee culture. But now there's a chocolate culture that we're all a part of and we're all witnessing the shifts. What are some of the changes that have happened over time that you're witnessing just on a global stage?
3: I think it's in the flavors of the type of chocolate products that are coming out, because it would be just your normal milk chocolate and then dark chocolate, but now there are a lot more chocolate products that are coming out with weird and wonderful flavors where you wouldn't necessarily pair it, like, you know, I've seen hazelnut products. And I think the love for chocolate has extended beyond the traditional chocolate lovers, because it's a, if you don't like the traditional chocolate, there's a bit of something for you. There's a lot more even white chocolate offerings where if you don't like, you know, the brown chocolate. So I think it's something that's here to stay, because if it's everyone's favorite treat, it's a how do you make the experience more indulgent, more enjoyable.
1: So how do we now brand chocolate? Because I feel like because it's so versatile, she doesn't exist in one plane. And I'm calling her she because, you know, how do you explain chocolate? Is it a luxury? Is it a treat, a sweet treat after a day? Is it something to express love? You know, we know that other than World Chocolate Day, there's still Valentine's Day, which is technically also World Chocolate Day. So let's talk about, especially from a brand perspective, when you think about branding it and the products that you're putting out, how would you brand chocolate now?
3: Well, I can speak about my current brand, which is the ever so loved speckled eggs. So that is the chocolate offering within the Mr. Sweet brand. And how we've branded is everyone knows that it's speckled eggs, right? But it's the consumers needing to understand that it's made with milk chocolate. And that is a very important factor, because it's not just a sweet treat. It's actually a chocolate treat. It's an indulgent treat. So it's a, after a long day, open yourself, packet of speckled eggs and enjoy it. So from a branding perspective, it's always ensuring that consumers know that when they are consuming the products, it's a quality product that's made from like real milk chocolate. And it's yummy, right? It's yummy. But also, I think consumers need to also allow themselves the permission to indulge. Because, I mean, life is already tough enough. So a little
2: we
3: bit of calories won't hurt.
2: Chat to us about how chocolate is being made these days. When I imagine chocolate being made, I think Charlie and the Chocolate Factory, which is like...
3: Willy Wonka?
2: Years ago. But I was watching it with my nieces the other day. And it's just, yeah, that's my imagination running wild. What is happening in terms of how chocolate is being made? What have the advancements been?
3: So there are different kinds of chocolates.
2: Okay.
3: There's compound chocolate that sort of mixes different kinds of chocolate, and then there's pure milk chocolate, which is the type of chocolate that we use in our product. Mm-hmm. So if I can take you through how we or how the speckled egg is sort of made or composed. So it has an outer layer of like a crisp candy shell that is colorful, mm-hmm. and then it has a very nice thick layer of chocolate, and that's probably the main layer, and that's why it's a chocolate indulgent snack. And then in the center you have your gummy center, but that type of product offering really offers a sensorial experience in your mouth,
2: yeah.
3: because it's not just chocolate, it's not just a gummy product, but it's just a combination of all these wonderful textures in your mouth that really finishes off with beautiful milk chocolate. So
2: oh,
3: it's really yummy.
2: It's divine.
1: All those combinations. I just know she's in heaven right now. But let's talk about the pairings, because I feel like with chocolate now, she's become extremely versatile. Mm. She's almost like the potato version of sweets, right? Where you can make anything out
2: exactly.
1: of
2: it. Exactly.
1: And you're talking about speckled eggs as well. There always the surprise is that little jelly in the middle.
2: Mm.
1: You guys are experimenting with flavors now. What's going on? Because we're seeing hazelnut, we're seeing popcorn.
2: Deliciousness.
1: What's happening?
3: So yesterday, because it was World Chocolate Day, we wanted to sort of give a few of our special consumers a first bite of what our new innovation is. And everyone knows the original speckled eggs, but now the new innovations are with the popcorn and hazelnut flavor, and it's coming to a shelf near you. So the idea there was to really, again, tap into the flavor trends that are currently trending, the hazelnuts, as I mentioned, but also popcorn flavor was really important, because then it speaks to the consumption occasions that you were speaking to, that there are different pairings that consumers are enjoying chocolate with. You are already having a chocolate product with your popcorn, so why not have speckled eggs that are flavored popcorn?
2: What is the most bizarre pairing you've seen with chocolate? So I'm thinking now, when we used to go to the movies, to cinemas.
3: Yeah. What do you mean when you used to? Do you not go anymore? No.
2: We used to pop them in the popcorn, the speckled eggs. But as someone in the space, and as a brand manager, what is the most bizarre pairing that you've seen, you know, your speckled eggs or the chocolates being paired with?
3: I don't think a lot of people, or not enough people, are pairing their popcorn with speckled eggs.
2: Okay.
3: They are still pairing it with another product, another chocolate product. But I think the most bizarre one is, I'd say, malted chocolate with like marshmallows, where consumers outside of the, I mean, you have a chocolate slab or a chocolate product, then they melt the product and sort of create their own product by mixing it with like marshmallows, or even melting it and putting it in popcorn. So I think that's also another fun thing about the product is that yes, you can consume it in the way that you buy it as a product, but you can also just have fun with it.
2: Yeah.
3: And food is meant to be fun sometimes. Well, at least a snack treat.
2: Oh,
1: and you guys seem like you're having a lot of fun with it. I mean, popcorn, I couldn't expect that. Where can we find you guys? When can we expect it on the shelves? What are we looking forward to?
3: So the month of July, it is going to be hitting shelves end of the month.
2: Okay.
3: So that's why we wanted to do like a pre-amp of the launch, just letting the consumers say Happy World Chocolate Day from Mr. Sweets, from the original speckled eggs, because there are many, but there's only one original. So yeah, there'll be a lot of activities that's going to be happening for the consumers as well. So just follow us on our Instagram page, and that's where you'll be kept abreast on what's happening in the wonderful world of Mr. Sweets.
2: Absolutely awesome stuff. Nokuluka Dlamini, the brand manager of Mr. Sweet, joining us on The Upside. Thank you so much.
3: Thank you for having me, ladies.
2: For being here and talking all things my favorite thing, chocolates.
1: I already know, man. It is 5:30 Central African time. Let's check in with our caramel doll, Zycon, on sports.
0: Sports. On Channel Africa. The African perspective.
4: Thank you, ladies. You know what they say, chocolate fixes everything. But I'm not sure about the Egypt head coach, Hossam Hassan. He's now blasting the officiating after his side's 3-2 World Cup. They lost to Argentina. He's claimed the referee was unfair and that the tournament was directed towards Argentina. Egypt had led 2-0 before Argentina struck three times in 13 minutes, capped by Enzo Fernandez's stoppage time winner. Hassan argued his team were denied a penalty moments earlier when Julian Alvarez tackled Mohamed Salah inside the box, and also pointed to a shirt pull on Hamdi Fati that went unchecked by VAR. The Pharaohs had already seen a goal disallowed for a foul in the build-up, adding to Hassan's frustration. Now, booked for protesting after the winner, he later said his players had not been shown respect or fair play. Argentina advanced and faced Switzerland in the quarterfinals. Soccer news now. The Morocco coach Mohamed Douaibi has silenced his early critics by guiding the Atlas Lions to the World Cup quarterfinals, where they face France in Foxborough tomorrow. The 49-year-old Belgian-born coach, he was told that he lacked the skills to teach or communicate, has yet to lose a match at the tournament, and is impressed with a far more attacking style than his predecessor, Walid Regragui. Ouabi, who previously spent 17 years developing youth talent at Anderlecht and led Morocco to the Under-20 World Cup title last year, has earned praise for blending flair with defensive solidity. His approach has revitalized Morocco, with Ismail Sabri starring in the group stage draw against Brazil and the penalty shootout win over the Netherlands. On to rugby, and the South African rugby coach, Rusty Rasmus, says Scotland's impressive 47-38 victory over Argentina in Cordoba had no bearing on his team selection for Saturday's test at Loftus-Versfeld. Instead, Erasmus has remained committed to his season-long plan of exposing as many players as possible to test rugby as he builds squad depth ahead of next year's Rugby World Cup.
5: England, this team was not picked for specific reasons surrounding Scotland. It was for us to make sure that when we go into the World Cup next year, we know who can do what, when, and how, and under pressure and not under pressure. So some combinations were more picked with that in mind. Then Argentina, us, New Zealand, and Australia is probably in the same boat. And I think that's what happened to Argentina. Scotland played really well, I thought. They're obviously a good team. I mean, they beat England in the Six Nations. So if you just go on those results, then probably this match will be tougher than last weekend, if you want to compare it like that.
4: While acknowledging Scotland's strong display in Cordoba, Erasmus believes every test presents different challenges. He insists his selection approach would have remained exactly the same, regardless of the opposition or Scotland's result against Argentina.
5: You could see Argentina, you know, very few of their teams play in, or their players play in Argentina. They play in France and in England and in other countries and Japan and so on. And it's very tough in your first game. They didn't even have a warm-up game. I mean, they fly off, and the coach was a week before that in Port Elizabeth with the Barbarians. You know, so that they would have had five training sessions together before they played against Italy. Scotland, and Scotland would have had all Six Nations. So the Southern Hemisphere teams normally take a game or two to get some good rhythm and cohesion.
4: And finally, motorsports. George Russell says he must raise his performance levels to stay in the Formula One title race after being outpaced by teenage Mercedes teammate Kimi Antonelli. Russell, who began the season as favourite, now trails Antonelli by 25 points after 9 rounds. That's your sport. If you'd like to send and share, please send us an email to newsroom@channelafrica.co.za or call us on +271 714 4459. For Channel Africa Sport, I'm Zai Khan.
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2: 24 minutes to the top of the hour, which is 6 o'clock. Thank you to Zai Khan. She's back between 3 and 6 right here on The Upside tomorrow. Let's get a wrap of your econ and business news now with Chandugo Ligege.
0: 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The African perspective.
6: Thank you, Poppy. We are starting with some transport news. The Southern African Development Community SADC region is witnessing substantial developments in its crucial railway corridors, emphasizing the increasing role of railways in boosting regional trade, reducing logistic costs, and promoting cross-border connectivity. Charlotte Masinko of African Partnership Program says, across Africa, infrastructure remains one of the greatest enablers of economic transformation. Masinko made the remarks on the last day of the Africa Rail Conference 2026, which was taking place in Sandton, north of Johannesburg.
7: So the intention of African Partnership Program is to look at infrastructure as a system. We believe that you can't look at rail in isolation, you can't look at road in isolation, can't look in ports in isolation. All of them need to be interconnected. So our intention with the program is to onboard as many partners as possible so that we can go into various African countries, provide African solutions for African problems. This part of the program is a pilot program where we go in, say for instance, 10 to 15 bridges at key locations. We also provide the diagnostics. So we come in, we say this is a strategic point, whether it's rail or road.
6: The South African Treasury says the responsibility of implementing consequence management against officials who fail to comply with the Municipal Finance Management Act lies with municipal councils. It says disciplinary boards have a fiduciary duty to act in the best interests of the municipal councils. National Treasury further says the boards must ensure that accountability processes are implemented where financial misconduct is identified. This after the equitable share of 69 municipalities was withheld by the National Treasury due to financial mismanagement. Regulatory Oversight Director at National Treasury, Kensani Makanete, addressed the media in Pretoria.
8: What is supposed to happen, for instance, when you talk to unauthorized, irregular, fruitless and wasteful expenditure, that stems from non-compliance with the MFMA. So what's supposed to happen is those matters are supposed to be referred to a body called a disciplinary board, where they will investigate whether someone was intentional or they were negligent in the breach of the law. And then what is supposed to happen based on the recommendations and the findings, consequence management is supposed to be implemented by the municipal council based on the recommendations of the disciplinary board.
6: Kenya's President William Ruto has signed into law legislation establishing the country's sovereign wealth fund. The fund is designed to cushion the economy against financial shocks, finance strategic infrastructure projects, and preserve wealth for future generations once the country's mineral and petroleum resources are depleted. Ditaba Tsotetsi reports.
9: The Sovereign Wealth Fund will manage Kenya's surplus reserves and help strengthen long-term economic stability. It will also provide funding for key development projects while safeguarding national savings. President Ruto said the fund reflects Kenya's commitment to financing sustainable development and ensuring the country's natural resources benefit its citizens. He stressed that minerals should support local value addition rather than simply being exported in raw form. Ruto said the Sovereign Wealth Fund belongs to the people of Kenya, not the government.
6: Nigerian President Bola Tinubu has ordered a corruption investigation into allegations that a fake government agency was created within the presidency and allocated about $950,000 in public funding. Police are searching for a man accused of posing as the agency's director general on charges including forgery and impersonation. Before going into hiding, the suspect denied any wrongdoing, insisting that the agency was legally established. The presidency says forensic analysis confirmed that documents used to create the body were forged, and the Anti-Corruption Commission has been given 30 days to submit its report. The alleged agency had reportedly secured office space opened central bank accounts and was allocated $950,000 in Nigeria's 2026 budget before the suspected fraud was uncovered. Also in the news, the British telecommunications provider Virgin Media has been fined $37 million for preventing customers from cancelling their contracts. The fine is the largest amount that the media regulator Ofcom has ever levied. It is believed Virgin mishandled millions of phone calls to prevent customers from switching to competitors. The BBC's Sean Farrington has the details.
10: The regulator uses the word deliberate as when it describes the call-dropping tactics, the excessive and unnecessary call transfers, putting customers repeatedly on hold for no reason. You know, many of those, not necessarily the tactics, but many of those experiences that people might have when they're trying to cancel a contract or switch elsewhere.
6: One US dollar in Nigeria is at 1,369 Naira, Botswana 13 Pula 35, Kenya 128 Shilling 32, Zambia 18 Kwacha 38, BRICS countries $1 in Brazil, 5 Riel 14, in Russia 76 Rubles 50, India 95 Rupee 14, China 61 79, South Africa 16 Rand 24. $1 is trading at 74 pence to the British pound, 87 to the euro. Commodities, gold is trading at $4,070, platinum at $1,581 per ounce, the price of Brent crude oil at $77.45 a barrel. For any business stories you'd like to share with us, please send us an email to newsroom@channelafrica.co.za or you can call us on +27 11714 4459. 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

0: Back to back tune, some Iris style. Burna Boy in the mix there as well. This one's called Where Do We Go? Pop Girlies to the max. Yeah, soon. Guys, the Pop Girlies are getting married.
1: Oh.
0: Dua Lipa got married a couple of weeks ago.
1: Woo.
0: And yes, she's got a very hot husband. Very. This is also my chat. You see, I'm not going to get married because I'm chasing hotness and heat and attractiveness. But whatever, Dua won. She's got her man. He's hot. Taylor Swift got married Madison Square Gardens to Travis Kelce. I don't know about the pick of man, guys. I'm never going to agree.
1: Really? Tell me why.
0: I hope you see what Katy Perry has done is that now she is dating Justin Trudeau, who's the former Prime Minister of Canada.
1: Oh, stunning.
0: To me, that's where you must go as a Taylor Swift. I'm not saying we must chase the same guys, but this man is just like a former NFL player, meaning that, like, you know what I mean? Yes, she's the prize, but marry up, girls, marry up.
1: I love that.
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0: I always pull this movie with the sound bad. It's my fave.
1: You need to record a video, tag DJ Zinhle, because I feel like she's looking for people to star in whatever she's got coming up next. DJ Zinhle always needs people. So you can be next.
0: You should see my stepson dancing to this song. Really? Then you'll see he can overtake me.
1: Power tune, power show we've had, but coming up is another power woman, African business with Miss Tami Ngubeni. Good evening.
2: Good evening, how beautiful ladies. I am awesome. And listen, how are you?
0: You must know it's serious business. You're wearing a blazer on a Wednesday, honey. What's going on?
2: Do you know what? We're always serious.
0: Yeah.
2: Sometimes we just leave the blazer in the car. Yeah, sometimes we just take the heels off and leave them in the car and run in here with our flats because we've been quiet-quieting the whole day. Well, here's what we've got in store for you. We'll be looking at the diamond processing agreement signed between the DRC and a Swiss company, ADEX. And it's all around implementing measures that will, you know, modernize and formalize the diamond industry in those two countries. So we'll look at that and also continue our look at the cost of higher education. Mm-hmm. And today our focus is on student accommodation. Mm. We know that's always it's a really lucrative business.
1: Sure.
2: But we're going to be looking at that and how that fits into the entire education matrix in South Africa. And you'll remember not too long ago, China, actually the 1st of May, China implemented a zero tariff for all African countries that they have relations with.
1: I remember.
2: And this was a blanket agreement for all countries except one. And this is the Kingdom of Eswatini because of their tie with Taiwan.
1: Oh.
2: So we'll look at how this has impacted Eswatini, if at all.
1: Okay.
0: It's an interesting show, man. Damn.
2: Very interesting.
0: Especially when it comes to the diamonds, girl. You need to get that sorted. We're trying to get engaged over here.
2: I see you decked yourself.
0: We're trying to get engaged over here, man.
1: Taco is always prepared. She did not have this on 2 seconds ago. As soon as you met her, the diamonds.
2: I mean, they came out.
0: She was hiding. You know,
1: like, do you see what
2: Excuse
1: I mean?
2: Excuse me?
1: She is always ready.
2: Is that how we're rolling?
1: Literally.
2: You should see this watch. I need shades because
1: bling
2: on
1: fleek. I love how you're always just ever ready.
0: Speaking of diamonds, Poppy, it's time for us to go.
1: Let's go. Have a good show.

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1: It has gone exactly 6 p.m. Central African time. A very good evening to you, Africa. Welcome to Africa in Business on Channel Africa. A lot coming up in store for you this hour. But before we get into the ins and outs of business on the African continent, let's take a look at the latest local, continental and international news with Onele Ntsintsi at 6 p.m.
0: 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The African perspective.
2: I think it's Ami. Looking at your top stories, Tunisia faces renewed international scrutiny, and the US President Donald Trump threatens more strikes on Iran. Your latest news greetings to our listeners. Tunisia is facing

0: explains.
1: Tunisia is rapidly approaching a point where virtually no opposition remains at all. Today, if you openly oppose President Kais Saied or his policies, you're either in prison or in exile or well on your way to one of these two outcomes. Since the power grab of President Saied in 2021, he has moved systematically to dismantle every check on his power. He has rewritten the electoral system to tame the parliament, and he brought the judiciary to heels. Then once the institutions that could challenge him were neutralized, the president turned to those who could still speak out. First journalists and now civil society organizations.
0: The Border Management Authority in South Africa says its staff is working closely with the South African National Defence Force to strengthen border security. The BMA is engaging Parliament's Portfolio Committee on Home Affairs, which is on an oversight visit to the Beitbridge border post between South Africa and Zimbabwe. BMA Commissioner Dr. Mike Masiapato.
2: The second part of what they're interested in is to also to check outside the port in terms of the work that we do to be able to make sure that those people that are actually being exited, none of them are then going to walk back into the country illegally. So that is one other area that we are going to do. That we are going to do in the afternoon, where we are going to take them through to the borderline, working together with our colleagues from the Defence Force out there in terms of what we are doing from a response perspective, but also working together with the border guards using the drones and all of those other technologies.
0: South African citizens who have had their identity documents blocked before November 2022 have until Friday to contest the block at any Home Affairs offices. To date, over 2 million ID numbers have been blocked for various reasons, including cases classified as duplicates and those requiring status verification. Home Affairs says individuals who do not visit their offices by the deadline will have their IDs cancelled after the process is completed. Ditebogo Ntamane reports.
3: Affected individuals are urged to visit Home Affairs offices with written and oral representations. They are advised to bring some of the following documents to support their claims: original birth certificate, clinic card or confirmation of birth, parents' ID or death certificates. They can also bring school reports, an affidavit from parents or the original informant, together with a copy of the informant's identity document. They may also bring any other document that may assist in confirming their identity, citizenship or legal status. Ditebogo Ntamane, SABC News, Johannesburg.
0: South Africa's former Higher Education and Training Minister, Dr. Nobuhle Ngabane, has been appointed as the acting chairperson of the Portfolio Committee on Agriculture. This follows the appointment of the former chairperson, Dina Pule, as the Minister of Social Development during a recent cabinet reshuffle. Ngabane was previously fired as the Minister of Higher Education and Training following controversy in the appointment of set-up board chairpersons. The committee says Ngabane was appointed as part of ensuring continuity in its oversight work. It says it wants to enable the committee to continue discharging its constitutional responsibility pending the election of a permanent chairperson. And lastly, U.S. President Donald Trump has warned the U.S. will again hit Iran hard tonight after earlier declaring that the ceasefire was over. Speaking at the NATO summit in Ankara, he described Iranian authorities as scum and said he was not engaging with them. He added that negotiators could continue to talk to Tehran. He delivered this warning.
4: We hit them very hard last night. Very, very hard. Probably hit them hard again tonight. I'll give them a little warning. We're going to hit them hard tonight. But we'll see how it all works out. No, I'm not happy with them.
0: Now, recapping on your top stories, Tunisia is facing renewed international scrutiny after courts handed down lengthy prison sentences to several prominent human rights defenders. Critics say this is the latest sign of a shrinking civic space under President Kais Saied. Channel Africa News, I am Onele Tsintsi.
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6: Welcome to your Channel Africa Business of Sport headlines. We'll kick off with football, where the USA coach Mauricio Pochettino faces crossroads after the World Cup exit and the next chapter. We'll also bring you rugby, where the South African women's rugby team are embracing a growth mindset ahead of the USA rematch at Loftus. We'll find out more at around 6:30.
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1: It is a very good evening to you, Cameroon, Tunisia, Eritrea, Kenya, Tanzania. Good evening to you, Ethiopia. Good evening, Côte d'Ivoire. Good evening, Africa. Welcome to your Wednesday edition of Africa in Business on Channel Africa. I'm Tammy Ngubeni. Coming up for you this hour, what has happened to the Kingdom of Eswatini? This is since China excluded them from the zero tariff agreement for African countries. And the DRC signs a diamond processing deal with the Swiss in a bid to move up the diamond value chain. 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
1: It is exactly 9 minutes after 6 o'clock Central African time. We'll begin here this evening. The 1st of May saw the start of China's zero tariff treatment to all African countries that have diplomatic relations with Beijing. Some commentators interpreted this as a game changer, which could offer African countries an opportunity to further diversify their trade partners. But on the other hand, Eswatini has been excluded because of their diplomatic ties with Taiwan. The small landlocked kingdom is well known for its citrus produce, which used to offer high-quality grapefruit to the world's markets. It's been 2 months since the announcement by Beijing, and one wonders what the direct impact has been on the ground and the sort of reaction in Eswatini. To give us a glimpse, we are joined this evening by Zweli Martin Dlamini, a Swaziland news editor, talking to us today from Eswatini. A very good evening to you, sir. Welcome to Africa in Business.
5: Thank you for having me from Eswatini on Channel Africa. I really appreciate.
1: Well, it's great to have you here, and we'd love to hear firsthand on the ground. What was the reaction in Eswatini when China announced that your country was being excluded from this zero tariff rating?
5: Thank you. You will recall that Eswatini has been maintaining diplomatic ties with Taiwan, which is a Chinese province. So these diplomatic relations with the Chinese province has been vigorously opposed by China, the People's Republic of China, in the sense that China has been maintaining that Taiwan is part of its territory. So what happened thereafter, China announced the zero tariff for all African states except for Eswatini. And Eswatini has been excluded for merely undermining the One China policy or the One China principle that suggests that there is but only one China. So citizens of Eswatini has been deprived visas. They can't visit China either for or to study in China or buy some goods so that they can sell in Eswatini, because China has been trading with Eswatini even though there have been no diplomatic relations. So now most business people in Eswatini are restricted from traveling to China as a result of this decision by the Eswatini authorities to undermine the One China principle.
1: So Can Eswatini afford not to benefit from this tariff? I mean, Eswatini has strong export potential in a number, of goods. I'm thinking of grapefruit, for example. Sugar is one of the exports of the country.
5: Can you come again with your question?
1: Yes.
5: There were some glitches. So.
1: No, not to worry. I was asking, can Eswatini afford not to benefit from this zero-rated tariffs? You as a country, you export sugar, citrus, macadamia nuts, you know, forestry products. You're quite big on those, textiles, etc.
5: Thank you. You will understand that Eswatini is a developing country. So Eswatini, it's the economy of the kingdom is relying heavily, as you've just mentioned, on agriculture, sugar, and of course there is the forestry industry. So Eswatini needs China as a matter of agency, because there are some trade agreements that are already being complicated by the fact that Eswatini is maintaining diplomatic ties with Taiwan. I will make an example about the Southern African Customs Union. The Southern African Customs Union normally negotiate as a collective when negotiating trade agreements. But with Eswatini, if China wants to negotiate with SACU, it's complicating, because there is Eswatini within the block of the South African Customs Union. So these decision by the Eswatini authorities to maintain diplomatic ties with Taiwan is complicating many trade agreements. You recall that when China was negotiating the zero tariff increase, they negotiated with the African Union, among others, and other economic organizations within the African continent. But even on that one, the Eswatini is part of some of those organizations. So it's complicating. This might result to Eswatini being isolated economically as a result of maintaining the diplomatic ties with the Chinese province.
1: Mm. So let's look at the relationship, especially the trade relationship between Taiwan and Eswatini. Taiwan has been a developmental partner for Eswatini in areas such as healthcare and agriculture, amongst others. How is trade between the two countries, and can the loss of the China trade be compensated for by trade with Taiwan?
5: Obviously, it can't, because China is a giant economy. It's the second largest economy in the world. So Taiwan is just a province of China. So you're making an example about the health support. It's not that much, because in fact, Eswatini is benefiting mostly from organizations that are funded by the United States when it comes to the healthcare. Organization like the Global Fund, and there was another organization that was known as the UNAIDS. There are various organizations that has been supporting the Eswatini health system, but mostly when you trace their roots, they are being funded by the United States. So Taiwan will from time to time maybe come up with a donation of an ambulance and some few equipment there and there. So the support that comes from Taiwan is not much when it compared to the benefits that Eswatini can have should the kingdom establish diplomatic relations with China. So when it comes to agriculture as well, there are some agricultural projects, of course, that are being funded by Taiwan. But if you look at the situation, the food security in Eswatini, it doesn't give much of a picture suggesting that Taiwan is vigorously supporting agriculture, because Eswatini is relying heavily from South Africa when it comes to food security. Most food comes from South Africa that is sustaining the kingdom of Eswatini. So Taiwan is not that much contributing economically to the kingdom of Eswatini.
1: Mm. I find it quite interesting, Zweli, that you called Taiwan a province of China, while Taiwan itself sees itself as its own independent country. You know, they they call themselves Taiwanese as opposed to Chinese. They've got their own, you know, military, their own currency, their own passport. And yet they are still viewed, in your view, as a province of China. Could you talk to us about that?
5: Thank you. It's a historical fact. You will recall that the authorities of Taiwan were once the authorities of China. And there was some war that resulted to the Chinese authorities. After being defeated, they then ran to the what is now known as Taiwan, as a province now. But on the 5th of October 1971, the United Nations Security Council adopted the One China principle, the One China policy, which suggests that there is but one China, and that Taiwan is part of China. So it's not that it's just come from the air. It's a historical fact, and there are also some UN resolutions that suggest that there is one China in the world. So Taiwan is a province of China. When it comes to them having their own passports and everything, you see, China has been so diplomatic when dealing with the issue of Taiwan. They don't want, in fact, they haven't ruled out the possibility of using military means to take over Taiwan. But they have been using diplomatic means because Taiwanese and Chinese, they are one. So they are avoiding to use the military means, but they have been stating that should the situation suggest that they must use that, they can. So it's part of diplomacy that Taiwan is being allowed to, even though there are some negotiations that there must be a reunification, Taiwan is being allowed to exist because China recognized the fact that they're one people.
1: I ask this, and I mean, I guess I'm putting you in a little bit of a precarious situation here because you're not speaking on behalf of the government of Eswatini, but you're speaking in your capacity as a news editor in that country. How then, with this in mind, does the Prime Minister of Eswatini, Russell Dlamini, go to China to try to improve diplomatic ties with China when there is a very clear, you know, dichotomy in where they stand? Because yes, indeed, China is recognized as one China, but the relations that Eswatini continues to have with Taiwan belie that. How then is the common ground going to be found with China if this relationship with Taiwan continues?
5: Thank you. Maybe let me put this into proper perspective. The Prime Minister of the Kingdom of Eswatini held several meetings with the ambassador of Taiwan. And in those meetings, he did express an opinion. It's an opinion as the head of government. He is in charge of the government. He has been entrusted by His Majesty the King to be in charge of the current administration. So when he looks at the opportunities that comes with having diplomatic ties with China, he did express an opinion that Eswatini could benefit by establishing diplomatic ties with China, could benefit economically. And above that, he invited a highly regarded economist, United States economist, Mr. Sals, who is known globally for having having economic views that shape the global economy. So he did express that if Eswatini could establish diplomatic ties with China, the country could benefit. So even though Eswatini is maintaining diplomatic ties with Taiwan, there are some within the corridors of power with the view that it's time to establish diplomatic ties with China.
1: All right. Thank you so much, Mr. Zweli Martin Dlamini, for putting that into perspective for us. The 1st of May is when the zero tariff was implemented. And as you can hear, Eswatini not benefiting at all from this China zero tariff and not being able to benefit much from Taiwan, Taiwan being a much smaller territory and officially still being part of China, diplomatic ties with China now being sought as far as Eswatini is concerned. We'll continue looking at the story and developments on that front because it's not just a political issue. It's an economic and it's a trade issue as well, as you can rightly see. It's gone exactly 22 minutes after 6 p.m.
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1: It is 23 minutes after 6 p.m. Central African time. You'll remember a few days ago we spoke about Malawi increasing the price of tertiary education and entry into universities by 100%, thus excluding the majority of Malawians who are already living below the breadline. And so we decided to look at the state of the business of tertiary education on the African continent. Yesterday, we spoke to an owner of a TVET college in South Africa who spoke and really gave some interesting insights as to what Malawi can do and how artificial intelligence and AI can be used in order to reduce the costs of education. One thing that was really interesting that he mentioned is the fact that Africa does not have to prescribe to the legacy of how education has been handed out over the decades or millennia, that we don't necessarily have the big buildings and the infrastructure and these universities. And because we are still a developing country in many, or developing continent in many aspects, perhaps we could use this opportunity and use artificial intelligence to really tailor make a tertiary education scenario or environment that is conducive to Africa and its economic challenges right now. Today, we turn our focus onto student accommodation. Many students travel far from home to the institution of their choice for study purposes, and this forces them to then have to find accommodation. And we all know that accommodation is not cheap. So for someone in the accommodation space as a business, what is that one thing that they should, that they would say pushes up the rent? To get an insider's take on this, we're joined by Kagiso Mamabolo, the Chief Executive Officer of the Private Student Housing Association. A very good evening to you. Welcome to Africa in Business.
7: Good evening and thank you for inviting us.
1: Well, as you heard from my introduction, we've really been focusing on higher education and the business of higher education quite specifically. And you fit right into the sector where we are looking at student accommodation. But perhaps tell us more about yourself as Private Student Housing Association. What is it that you do? What is your mandate?
7: So the Private Student Housing Association, it is an association that represents landlords in South Africa, together with operators of student accommodation. These are property managers who manage student accommodation properties on behalf of owners. But also we have financial institutions. This includes development finance institutions such as the DBSA and all commercial banks, including the PIC and so forth. They are members of our association. So myself as the CEO, I run day-to-day operations of the association, where I represent student accommodation landlords across the country. Collectively, our members have over 80,000 students in their accommodations across South Africa. So I engage with the South African government. I engage with the South African Student Financing Agency, which is called NSFAS. And I also engage with the investors who invest their money into student accommodation in South Africa. For example, we have also the Namibian government. That pension fund invests in the student accommodation in South Africa. And we also have the World Bank. So PSHA, briefly, that what it does in South Africa, advocating for landlords, representing landlords, and engaging with key stakeholders and government to influence policy that should favor student accommodation in South Africa.
1: One of the challenges that has been experienced that we've been hearing about quite a lot as far as students and affordability is concerned is this very issue of affordability. How lucrative then and sustainable is the student accommodation market from an owner's perspective and from a developer's perspective?
7: Well, at the Africa, it is quite a successful asset class where investors are beginning to see their returns. You would recall that the National Student Financial Aid Scheme in South Africa, it is the largest scheme or government funding bursary in Africa. And as a result of that, majority of South African universities no longer have enough accommodation on campus. Therefore, this creates an opportunity for the private sector to build more beds. And as we speak in South Africa, there's a shortage of close to 500,000 accommodation in the private accommodation. So it is a lucrative business. It has been successful. A lot of investors and those who joined the market have seen many returns. However, the cost of operating student accommodation continue to rise because of number of things. For example, you look at the construction and the financing cost. You look at municipal services and utilities, that is electricity, that is sewage, and so forth. And there's an issue of security and student safety, which cut across Africa, everywhere where the student accommodation, the first thing in private student accommodation is, are the students secured and safe in that private residence? There's an issue of internet connectivity and digital infrastructure. You spoke in your introduction about AI, but connectivity in Africa is at the heart of student success. So this contributes largely to the costs of running and operating student accommodation. There's an issue of compliance with health and safety standards we see mainly in South Africa, where government is enforcing much tighter, strict rules on who should operate student accommodation and where. But when we look in other African countries, we see that student accommodation is still a new asset class. It is still not well regulated and not strictly regulated like it is here in South Africa.
1: And how do you then, I guess, alongside with your hat as a business person, ensure that, you know, these institutions or this accommodation is actually available for students who ordinarily would not have been able to afford it? What are you and the institutions of higher learning doing to help reduce fees for students?
7: Thank you very much. One of the critical things to ensure that the rooms become affordable is that we have seen majority of the landlords introducing mixed room, or what we call different room typologies, meaning that you would have a single room that is perhaps targeted at, you know, those students that have got bursaries with enough money. And then we have double rooms sharing, where you find that that is specced or or design in such a way that students who come from the working class families and may not necessarily have enough money to support themselves, they would then have to be allocated those rooms where they share with other students. And such decisions have made, for example, government students accommodating or maybe occupying close to 70% of a building. And then 30% usually is allocated to non-government or self-funded students. We have also seen the most of landlords introducing subsidized services, where you find that transport between the university and the residence, it is for free. Students don't pay that transport. Is already included in some of the rentals. And of course, there are some students who may not afford but may wish to stay in a single room and not sharing room. There are provisions that a student may be allowed depending on how they perform and which level of study they are in. Maybe a student could be a top student and the student could be a final year student. Those provisions are made available for students. But this differs from a country to country. If, for example, we look at Namibia, for example, Namibia has very limited universities. So most of the Namibian students allowed, and even if they are funded by their government, they are allowed to study in South Africa. And their funding through the Namibian Student Financial Aid, NASFAF, it does really provide accommodation for those students in South African universities. But in countries such as Tanzania, for example, in Kenya and Ghana, we see majority of the students are given private funding, I mean government funding, but government does not regulate where they should stay. They go and find and negotiate for themselves how to or where to stay.
1: We'll have to leave it at that for today, Mr. Kagiso Mamabolo, but a really insightful and interesting conversation there. I think this is definitely one sector that can benefit from best practice, especially with the way South Africa has managed to do it as far as regulation is concerned, because also the students need to be protected as well and their environment needs to be conducive to learning. We thank you so much for your time this evening, sir. That's Mr. Kagiso Mamabolo, Chief Executive Officer of the Private Student Housing Association. He takes us to the markets. Yes, where Chanduko Legeke is standing by with your latest market indicators.
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8: Thank you, Tammy. Good evening. $1 is trading at 16.25 in South Africa, Botswana 13, Pula 36, Namibia 16, Namibian dollars 25, Zambia 18, Kwacha 38, Kenya 128, shilling 33, Ethiopia 159, Birr 91, Uganda 3,000, shilling 634, Tanzania 2,000, shilling 624, $1 in Nigeria is at 1,000, Naira 369, Egypt 48, Egyptian pound 79, Tunisia 2 dinar 91, Algeria 132 dinar 27, Morocco 90 ram 25, Angola 912 Kwanzaa, the Congolese franc at 2,236, commodities gold at $4,040, platinum at $1,578 per ounce, the price of Brent crude oil at $79.62 a barrel. That is all from me. For any stories you'd like to share with us, please send us an email to newsroom@channelafrica.co.za, or you can call us on +27 11714 4459. For Channel Africa Business, I am Chanduko Ligege.
4: 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The African Perspective.
1: And in the business of sport, the United States are wanting to build its football brand beyond just one tournament. Here's Zai Khan with the business of sport.
4: Sports on Channel Africa. The African Perspective.
9: Yes, Tami, the USA is taking the long game approach. Their coach, Mauricio Pochettino, saying reflection is needed after the co-host FIFA World Cup campaign ended in the last 16. Now, despite the disappointment, the former Chelsea boss believes the project has moved forward, with questions now turning to the team's long-term vision and his future.
10: The improvement or to grow is not like you are in a rocket and you improve and you grow like this. 1 year ago, I think, before I started the Gold Cup, I think no one believed that we are going to arrive today and talk that we were playing against Belgium, one of the contenders to win the World Cup. We players that are World Champions League winners, La Liga or Premier League or like this, we were playing against, you know, a player that have, you know, experience and they are top player.
9: Let's go now to South African soccer team Kaizer Chiefs. Their rising star Mfundo Obrigado Vilakazi is targeting a breakthrough season under new coach Fernando de Cruz. With Amakhosi back in the MTN 8 competing across multiple fronts, the 20-year-old says the focus is on growth, more starts and turning potential into consistent performances.
11: On my side, what I'm hoping for is good tea. Push this season. That means I'm going to play my game. Go ahead, cool. This is the team assisted.
9: On to women's rugby, and the South African women's team are aiming to make another statement when they face the USA in their second test at Loftus-Rasfeld this weekend. Fresh from a historic 34-21 victory at Ellis Park, assistant coach Lorian Johannes-Hopp says the team's biggest growth has been expanding their attacking game while still delivering results on the international stage.
12: Nice thing about this, our skill set has definitely improved over the last time. We are definitely a set-piece team. But our overall game is now shaped very nicely into what we want to play. So we want to play different types of rugby, and now we just get to showcase that.
9: Let's go to former UFC champion. The South African Dricus du Plessis is looking to rebuild his brand and return to the top of the global MMA landscape when he faces former welterweight king Kamaru Usman in Oklahoma City on the 18th of July. After losing his middleweight crown to Khamzat Chimaev, the South African says the setback has driven him to evolve as a fighter and prove he belongs back in the title conversation.
13: I am more complete, and I was a complete fighter, but now I am complete in all areas and I can't wait to go and show that. Now, it's been long. I was supposed to fight in April, got the injury, and man, I think that was all for a reason, because the fire in me to get back in there is like never before. I'm feeling great. Camp is going great. Now, I know you didn't want to sign the contract. I know that for a fact. You know, I spoke to UFC and they said, we find it convincing to sign. If you need convincing to sign.
9: Let's go to cycling, where Tadej Pogacar says success at the Tour de France comes down to arriving in peak condition and eating like a robot and going with the flow. The Slovenian star contrasted modern preparation with the old approach of riders like Chris Froome, who used to ride into form during the final week of a Grand Tour. Today's peloton focuses on maximum fueling from the start, with riders consuming up to 120 grams of carbohydrates per hour, which is the equivalent of 6 bananas, to avoid energy collapse on the brutal mountain stages. Veterans like Warren Barguil and Remco Evenepoel says the biggest change in recent years has been the emphasis on eating as much as possible rather than restricting intake, with nutritionists stressing that recovery and constant energy supply are now the keys to survival. And that's where we leave it for now on the Cycling Podium. For any sports stories you'd like to share with us, please send an email to newsroom@channelafrica.co.za or call us on +27 11 714 4459. For Channel Africa, the business of sport, I'm Zai Khan.
1: From the business of sport to the business of precious stones and minerals. Yes, the DRC last week signed a diamond processing agreement with Swiss company ADEX. Now, this aimed at implementing measures that they say will modernize and formalize the country's diamond and colored gemstone sector. The country's Minister of Mines, Louis Kambamba, says that the initiative plans to establish a high-end cutting and jewelry workshop a digital platform for direct access to global markets, and programs for technology transfer and national capacity building. For a greater perspective on this, we joined this evening by Peter Major, mining analyst. Good to have you with us, Peter. Now, this is quite a landmark. You know, usually when deals of this nature are done between an African country and a European country, etc., it's not as diverse as this. Can you give us the details of this new venture?
14: Well, I wish I knew more about the Swiss Diamond Trading Company, but let's just talk on the basics here. The DRC is the largest diamond producer in Africa. It's produced 30-40 million carats a year for many years. Its diamonds are low grade. They're low quality. It's not like the great big ones you see in Lesotho. Lesotho only produces maybe 100,000, maybe a few 100,000 carats a year. You know, probably not even up to a million compared to the DRC's 40 million. So the DRC does need help marketing these, especially now with lab-grown diamonds, that they can grow them to quite large sizes. So the majority of the DRC's diamonds, they went to the Indian cutters, people who could spend all day cutting one cheap little diamond, add value to it, and then it could get sold on to Walmart. So the average person could buy a diamond from the DRC. Now, diamond prices have collapsed. They're probably down 30-40% from a few years ago. We don't know when they're going to go up. They're coming under unprecedented pressure. The new generation doesn't seem to like diamonds quite as much. Traditional buyers aren't buying as many, especially with prices collapsing. Everyone's standing back. The industry's really hit hard. So almost any deal is better than no deal. It'd be great to have transparency here. The illegal diamond market is huge in the DRC. So if you can bring a channel for the illegals to sell their diamonds at a similar price, maybe even a better price, that's good. You know, it brings them into a legitimate system. And the Swiss are good at middlemen. They don't always have companies with large balance sheets that get involved in mining, other than maybe Glencore. So is this just a diamond trader, or is he a diamond buyer? And what's the network behind him? But if they can start a diamond cutting industry in the DRC, they're taking on someone very big like India, who has 700,000 diamond cutters last time I saw. And they're very patient. They're very well trained. Anyone who can help train people in the DRC to cut diamonds should get some congratulations, some thank you. So on the whole, it can only be positive, but it's coming at a very difficult time for diamonds in general.
1: So it is a 50-50% ownership deal between the DRC government and ADEX platform. Usually these type of agreements, you know, the foreign companies simply buy the rough diamonds, but this time there's going to be processing, marketing, and then selling of these diamonds from within the DRC. Why not a French company or Russian company for this deal, do you think? Why the Swiss?
14: Yeah, good question. I don't know of any history of French companies getting involved in diamond cutting. You know, Belgium was the trade center. Tel Aviv was the trade center, certainly for the higher up diamonds. India is the trade center for the lower value diamonds. So, yeah, the Russians, there's just no history of Russians setting up sustainable diamond cutting. I've seen talk of it. Sometimes it makes the headlines. The Russians do not have a good reputation for setting up sustainable businesses outside their own country, you know, especially in Africa. The Swiss, look, certainly Glencore. Glencore is Swiss. Glencore has set up lots of JVs with copper, with cobalt, with mining throughout Africa, certainly on the Southern Africa bit. So this won't be the first company, but a Swiss diamond cutting company, yeah, it makes more sense than a French or a Russian, that's for sure.
1: So what's the catch here, Peter? Is there a catch?
14: I think the catch is the Swiss would love to have first view of the 30 or 40 million carats a year that are produced out of DRC. So I'm sure if they're going 50-50 with the government, that means this new company that each of them own 50-50 of, it should get first choice of looking at these diamonds. And And that's a big plus. You get first choice and you get to see all these before they go out to market.
1: All
14: and
1: right.
14: The big plus is if you can legitimize diamonds and make them come to this official government source instead of being sold through all the illicit channels, many of them are.
1: And as you mentioned, the DRC and illicit diamond trade are still very much of a big concern and an issue in that part of the world. Peter Major, we thank you so much for your time this evening, sir.
14: You're very welcome.
1: Thank you. That's Peter Major, a mining analyst, on the latest deal between the DRC government and ADEX, a Swiss company. It's a 50-50 deal that really is going to broaden the horizons and the impact of the diamond industry on the DRC and its economy. Takes us to exactly 6:47.
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1: And coming up in a few minutes' time is Mada Piri and Zochi Tika. Hello, hello, hello, madam.
15: Hello, Tami. 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Ndeni ngoti to thank you so much, ma'am.
1: Thank you. That's Mada Piri coming up for you at the top of the hour.
4: The business behind the big stories. 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
1: We spoke about China earlier on today in respect to Eswatini. We continue now looking at China, and this time the Chinese government has implemented a targeted poverty relief strategy 8 years ago to address the specific needs of impoverished communities. The Precision Poverty Alleviation Policy, launched under President Xi Jinping's administration, introduced a more individualized approach to poverty relief. So instead of applying broad, one-size-fits-all programs, the strategy identified and assisted individual households tailoring aid to their unique circumstances. Channel Africa's reporter Michael Mbewe is attending the Africa Mainstream Media Study Tour in China, and he visited one of the e-commerce enterprises empowering women, the Mining Hewe e-commerce workshop in Ningxia, northwest China. He sent us his report.
16: The Mining Hewe e-commerce workshop in Ningxia, China, is a demonstration center for e-commerce poverty alleviation, integrating production, processing, sales, vocational skills training, brand development, employment services, and e-commerce entrepreneurship incubation. The workshop, which empowers only impoverished rural women, has made full use of diverse public resources and leveraged digital technologies to vigorously promote branded agricultural products and cultivate skills. We spoke to the manager, Xu Meijia, who spoke in Mandarin through an English interpreter and shared the importance of the initiative.
17: So the first significance, I think, is to help the women gain independence, to gain incomes. Only through this, our women can gain poverty alleviations commercially. And second one, I think our women can gain the spirit independence through our jobs, through our collaborations. All the women here, they can enjoy their first in their lives. And so this is the significance of the women empowerment.
16: She says the women are taken through lessons from nothing while explaining why they employ only women, about 96 in total.
17: You teach them from zero, from everything, from learning management, from learning computers, from everything. All our employees here are the relocated residents from other areas. And all our employees here are women, because all the men here, they go out for other jobs. So there are all the women here, they stayed at his place to care for our families. So the women need another job. We have 3 workshops in total. So in total, we have 96 employees.
16: Coming from an impoverished background, Meijia also expressed her sympathy and solidarity with the women in Africa.
17: First, I think that we are come from the impoverished areas, so we understand the feelings and your standings of the African continent. So I want to share that with you is that, first of all, I know that the Yingxia-Fujian collaborations and our Junzhao technologies has been transferred to Africans through China-African collaborations. So I think in the future, apart from these Chinese specialties, Chinese productivities, I think the spirit of our women and I think the models of these women's empowerment in China can also be transferred to Africa.
16: We reached out to one of the beneficiaries, Mayan, who joined without having prior skills or technical capacity to operate a computer, but now operates an AI advertising machine and also online sales, who shared her background.
17: Yeah, in 2012, I was relocated from Yuanzhou district to this Yuanlong village. So before I came here, I was a housewife here. So I also do some housework here. In 2019, I was first relocated from the mountainous area to here. And from that period, I don't have a job. But now, when I came here, I got my first job in my life.
4: She's Africa in Business with Tammy.
1: That package put together by Michael Mbewe, who's out in China at the moment. Now, consumers are increasingly spending on experiences rather than material goods as businesses and brands invest more in immersive events to strengthen customer engagement. According to the Deuce Experience, the growing experience economy is reshaping consumer behavior while creating new opportunities for sectors such as tourism, hospitality, and the creative industries. To unpack this trend and what it means for South Africa's economy, we're joined this evening by Connie Mutsumi, founder of the Deuce Experience. Good to have you with us. Welcome to Africa in Business.
18: Good evening, and thank you so much for having me.
1: So this sounds really interesting, right? The experience economy. It's something that's become quite a trend around the world. What is driving this shift among South African consumers?
18: Look, I think the expense of travel with it around the world, but also for the type of people that we're attracting, it's normally a consumer that travels for sport, which means it's not only a new economy because football has been doing it for a while. It's just that maybe it looked a bit informal because it was taxis from wherever to the stadium. So the reality is that people are trying to hook their tourism drive to a sport of their choice or any favorite sport. So for that matter, what drives it is that sometimes people don't have time to go, let's say, to Europe to watch their favorite sport. And then where else do they come together? You know, in our case, tennis, because people come together. People normally watch tennis in isolation. And we've seen an opportunity of a growth trend of tennis for almost 10% in just under 2 years. So especially with last year's Wimbledon and Roland Garros, that was very different because we started seeing 5.5-hour matches that changed the trajectory of the game. And now people are enjoying that a lot more. And that's why we felt this is the right time to boost economy, but also to increase the jobs, employment. Because you do know, Tammy, that a lot of the youth are unemployed. I mean, just us over this next weekend, we're employing at least 20 youth to serve in this space. And I'm saying at least because there could be more. At the last count, I was looking at hostesses, we were looking at waiters, we were looking at barmen. These are the people who are within the hospitality industry, but possibly have had no opportunity. Some of them are interns somewhere. Some of them are just young graduates. So we're looking at the full spectrum of growing and uplifting this economy of South Africa that is really taking strain.
1: And I mean, what you're talking about now, the impact of premium lifestyle events, they do often involve, you know, partnerships across different industries. And you've just highlighted some of the economic impacts that these events have on sectors such as tourism, hospitality and the creative industry. But I wonder, from your experience, how are brands using experimental marketing differently from traditional advertising in order to build stronger relationships with consumers?
18: So with us, it's, again, who's in the room. The decision makers are in the room. Professionals, executives, entrepreneurs, anybody who is interested in the sport and a tastemaker who loves the sport but also enjoys the finer things in life, like tennis. So that's how brands are trying to attract these audiences, because these audiences are not just, remember, magazines are no longer what they were. We don't have magazines that sit on your lap for a month, at least. That era has...
1: Connie, don't break my heart.
18: I know.
1: You're breaking my
18: heart.
1: That's
18: the reality. And then... And we used to read old magazines and keep them for long and refer, but they were also a guide of how, what we aspire to be, what we aspire to live like. Right now, in social media has become the number one thing. It's not a bad thing. However, it's what matters is that not everybody is on social media. So that's why we're trying to say, be in the room with the right people so you can make the right networks, the right community for both the sport as well as business.
1: So let's take this perhaps beyond sport, right, and beyond mm-hmm. tennis, even though mm-hmm. you are the Deuce experience, beyond yes. tennis, beyond sport and beyond South Africa. What are the other opportunities that exist in this experience economy evolving on the African continent and for other experiences that this package can be built around?
18: You know, incidentally, you're talking about the African continent. I had calls from people as far as Ghana, as far as even Switzerland, for that matter, even though it's Europe, who were saying to me, we want you to do this, replicate this within our countries, because sometimes we don't get to travel, but we want to also be part of this ecosystem of watching together, because that's when networks are made, similarly to what happens at golf, similarly to what happens at Formula One, again, similarly to what happens at football. You know, right now we're all congregating among our screens all over the world because it is the FIFA World Cup, but that happens every 4 years. So what we look at is the sports that are regular, the sport, not only that, but also relationships. So our business is actually a communications and stakeholder relations organization that looks at forming relationships and great partnerships. Hence, even the partners that come together with us are really chosen because they identify with the ecosystem of the brand, of the growth, of the organic, and also uplifting Africa in general, because why do we have to be lagging behind? Those days are gone. And yeah. we would have ourselves to blame if we don't form part of this growing economy globally.
1: Connie, we're going to have to leave it at that, but super, super, super exciting. And what a way to actually just experience good people, good friends, while enjoying the sport that you love. Thank you, Connie, for your yes. time this evening.
18: Thank you, Tammy.
1: Thank you. That's Connie Motsomi, founder of the Deuce Experience. Takes us to 1 minute to 7 o'clock Central African time, and that's how we fold it for this Wednesday edition of Africa in Business. From myself, Tammy Ngubeni, and the entire team, you have yourself a splendid evening further. Until we meet again tomorrow, we leave you in the hands of Madapiri and Zochitika.

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2: The bus was intercepted at the Bay Bridge port of entry after traveling from Malawi towards the end of June. Border Management Authority officers inspected a luggage where they discovered a large consignment of explosive cables, which are classified as explosives in terms of the law. The explosive cables were concealed inside a bag of rice. The matter was postponed for profiling.
1: President Watsiko la United States of America, Donald Trump, wati mgurizano omwe unalipo ndi dziko la Iran ofuna kuthetsa nkhondo pakati pa maiko awiriwa watha. 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
3: I don't want to deal with them anymore. They're scum. You know what scum is? They're scum. They're sick people. They're led by sick people. And they're vicious, violent people. And if they had a nuclear weapon, they'd use it. As far as I'm concerned, it's over. I'll speak to our negotiators. They want to negotiate. They're good people. As far as I'm concerned, it's just a waste of time dealing with them. They're liars.
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4: The U.S. said it had revoked a license which temporarily lifted some sanctions on Iran. The sanctions waiver had allowed the Islamic Republic to produce, sell and deliver oil. It isn't clear whether this resumption of hostilities will upend the peace process, although a U.S. official insisted that American negotiators would continue to work in good faith towards a final deal with Iran.
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0: We've been incredibly excited to welcome everybody to Santa Convention Center for Africa Rail 2026. That has been running for over 25 years and has become the largest rail event across the continent. We have brought together every key stakeholder from the rail industry. Our representation across the 2 days covers government operators, technology providers, and we've seen thousands of attendees come through the doors over the course of the 2 days. The USP of the event is the networking opportunities that we provide. So it is the one event where we bring every stakeholder from across the industry into one room for 2 days to agree on partnerships, do business on the show floor, and our conference sessions bring experts, high-level experts and industry leaders, thought leaders.
7: Bambo Moahi Meno, omwe ndi mmodzi mwa akulu-akulu mu kampani ya BFG Africa, afotokoza mwazintchito zina zomwe kampani yawo imagwira.
8: BFG Africa has all the rights to defend the African context and they own the rights to also develop anything within the African context. We as BFG, we make composite material and composite components for different sectors, being railway, industrial, construction, architect, marine, renewable energy, and also defense. Currently in South Africa, we do a lot within the railway space where we're supplying Gibela with composite components.
7: Bambo Meno, ati mwa mavuto ena omwe kampani yawo ikukumana nawo ndikayendetsedwe ka zipangiza pakati pa maiko mu Africa zomwe zikudza chifukwa cha ziphatso zomwe zimafunika pakayendetsedwe ka zipangizo pakati pa maiko.
8: Our biggest challenge obviously is penetrating Africa, because based on those geopolitical challenges, much as we have now established a showroom in Tanzania, which the aim and the intent was to penetrate the Central Eastern Africa market, we find challenges because those challenges, they might emanate from import and import duties, they might emanate from challenges within traveling freely within the SADC region or even within the Central Africa, whereby because of those uncertainties, of either being security, of either being penalties that we constantly face when we need to export our material, and the inconsistencies of managing such logistics matters, it really does pose a lot of risk and challenges.
7: Company BFG Africa, ili ndi imigwirizano ndi makampani azamaendedwe apanjanji monga a Transnet ndi Prasa mdziko la South Africa, ndipo amawapangira zipangizo za makono zomwe zimagwiritsidwa ntchito pakupangira masitima. 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
8: Lasercraft houses about 70 jobs from local community, and in BFG we have over 180 secure jobs, and mainly most of this job comes from learnership programs that we run year on year, where we take about 40 to 50 learnerships, and we also run a lot of internship program. We've collaborated with the Tshwane University of Technology. On an annual basis, the students that we take about 15 students who come to our factory to do their industrial development and design projects with us, and we give them opportunity to learn, opportunity to acquire skill, and also to get that exposure to the industry.
7: My Charlotte Machinko, yemwe ndi mthumwi ya kampani yotchedwa African Partnership. Program walankhula ndi wireless ino ya Channel Africa pakufunika kuonikira zomanga-manga mukaoli poona kuti miseu ndi njanji komanso maendedwe ena ndi okhudzana pankhani zakaendetsedwe kamalonda ndi katundu maka mchigawo cha maiko akumwera kwa Africa.
9: So the intention of African Partnership Program is to look at infrastructure as a system. We believe that you can't look at rail in isolation, you can't look at road in isolation, can't look in ports in isolation. All of them need to be interconnected. So our intention with the program is to onboard as many partners as possible so that we can go into various African countries, provide African solutions for African problems. This part of the program is a pilot program where we go in, say for instance, 10 to 15 bridges at key locations. We also provide the diagnostics. So we come in, we say this is a strategic point, whether it's rail or road.
7: Malo Machano Africa News, Ndine Thamo Kapisa.
1: Madapiri, Bazochitika. Madapiri, Bazochitika.
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17: 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But I am so happy. 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I think now is a moment to see, to assess the tournament, you know, and for sure in the next weeks we can start to talk if the federation want to talk.
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18: 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With, yeah, I mean, in the beginning I felt like he started, you know, better than me. I was struggling a little bit, but then I tried to get into the match. I started to serve a little bit better, was break up in the second set, couldn't use it, but tried to stay there mentally, and of course very happy to be back in the semifinals here.
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23: Nkosi ngiphile Mpanza, you are zawadi ya Mungu. Could you tell us about the story? Because it is a Swahili name.
24: I'm Nkosi ngiphile, meaning a gift from God. 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And I know that my father was waiting to have a boy child as a firstborn. 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Today, I'm a gift to the world with the music that I'm doing, a cultural practitioner and as an instrumentalist, as a preserver of our culture and our music.
23: All right! Could you kindly introduce the song that is at number 4 for us?
24: Tanyanjalo, Vanisami. A beautiful song by Gaza, The Small, and myself, Zawadi Amungu.
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4: The regulator uses the word deliberate as when it describes the call dropping tactics, the excessive and unnecessary call transfers, putting customers repeatedly on hold for no reason. You know, many of those, not necessarily the tactics, but many of those experiences that people might have when they're trying to cancel a contract or switch elsewhere.
3: Sonko ya Malawi Revenue Authority mdziko la Malawi yati yatolera ndalama zochuluka ndi $20 billion kwacha kupyola ndalama zimene anaelekeza kuti akhoza kutolera mu miyezi ya pakati pa Pepulo ndi Juni. 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
1: And just like that, it's 9 o'clock Central African time. It's Wednesday, the 8th of July, 2026. Welcome to it. Africa World Hour on Channel Africa with myself, Mpho Sithole. It's an absolute pleasure to be in your company this evening. Let's take a look at what's coming up in this hour. Tensions between the United States and Iran have escalated. This is following a fresh exchange of military strikes and increasingly hostile rhetoric. And Kenya's campaign to secure a seat at the International Court of Justice has received a major boost, with Judge Phoebe Okoa attracting a record number of co-nominations from across the globe. So that and more coming up on the show this evening. Stay connected to Africa and the world with Channel Africa, the international voice of the Broadcasting Corporation. 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
1: Time to take a look at the question for Africa World Hour this evening. 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
1: Right, let's take a look at stories making headlines this evening, where we take a look at what's happening across the continent and around the world. Starting off in Kenya, where President William Ruto has signed into law legislation establishing the country's sovereign wealth fund. The fund is designed to cushion the economy against financial shocks, finance strategic infrastructure projects, and preserve wealth for future generations once the country's mineral and petroleum resources are depleted. Ditaba Tsotetsi has the story.
2: The Sovereign Wealth Fund will manage Kenya's surplus reserves and help strengthen long-term economic stability. It will also provide funding for key development projects while safeguarding national savings. President Ruto said the fund reflects Kenya's commitment

0: treatment centers. This is in Eastern Democratic Republic of Congo, as the two neighbors deepen cross-border cooperation to contain the outbreak.
1: Priority is the health first. Let's make our people healthy and free of disease. Once we establish these treatment centers, then eventually we shall open the borders. Like now, if you are sure that we are able to get all the patients in treatment centers, we are able to trace the contacts and they are isolated and followed up, then soon we shall be opening the borders. That should not be a very big worry.
0: Now, outgoing UK High Commissioner to South Africa, Anthony Phillipson, says Pretoria and London must keep building on their strong partnership after his departure. Phillipson, who took up the post in 2021, is returning to the United Kingdom. This is after nearly 5 years in South Africa. He says the two countries have deepened cooperation in trade, climate action, health science, and innovation. Bonolo Maribe reports.
2: It was a farewell marked by celebration and reflection as South Africa bids goodbye to UK High Commissioner Anthony Phillipson. During his tenure, South Africa and the United Kingdom strengthened ties across trade, green energy, health, science, critical minerals, and the just energy transition. South Africa remains the UK's largest trading partner in Africa. Diplomatic colleagues praised his leadership and collaborative approach. Germany's ambassador to South Africa, Lesotho and Eswatini, Andreas Peschke, also highlighted Phillipson's role in strengthening people-to-people ties. Phillipson says his successor should continue working closely with South Africa on shared economic, climate, and global challenges to further strengthen relations between the two nations. Bonolo Maribe, Pretoria.
0: Now, US President Donald Trump has reassured NATO allies that Washington remains committed to the military alliance. Speaking behind closed doors at the NATO leaders' summit in Ankara, Trump reportedly told leaders the US would continue selling weapons to allies. This is regardless of how they are used. He also reportedly did not repeat his criticism of NATO ally Spain, nor his announcement of the termination of an interim ceasefire deal with Iran during the meeting. The US leader had earlier ordered a halt to trade with Spain over defense spending and the war in Iran. And with that, that's how we come to the end of Stories Making Headlines.

0: Now, Tunisia is facing renewed international scrutiny after courts handed down lengthy prison sentences to several prominent human rights defenders in what critics say is the latest sign of a shrinking civic space under President Kais Saied. Human Rights Watch says the convictions target activists for their human rights work and are intended to silence dissent. The organization is calling on Tunisian authorities to release those it says have been arbitrarily detained, and urging the international community to take stronger action. Channel Africa's Lebogang Mabang has more.
1: Human Rights Watch says Tunisia is witnessing one of its most severe crackdowns on civil society in recent years, following the sentencing of prominent human rights defenders, including former Truth and Dignity Commission President Sihem Bensentrin and anti-racism activist Sadia Mosbah. The organization says that the convictions reflect a broader pattern of repression that has intensified since President Kais Saied consolidated power in 2021. Ahmed Benchemsi is Human Rights Watch's Middle East and North Africa spokesperson.
2: Tunisia is rapidly approaching a point where virtually no opposition remains at all. Today, if you openly oppose President Kais Saied or his policies, you're either in prison or in exile or well on your way to one of these two outcomes. Since the power grab of President Saied in 2021, he has moved systematically to dismantle every check on his power. He has rewritten the electoral system to tame the parliament, and he brought the judiciary to heels. Then once the institutions that could challenge him were neutralized, the president turned to those who could still speak out, first journalists and now civil society organizations.

0: Benzentrine was sentenced to 25 years in prison over cases linked to her work leading Tunisia's Truth and Dignity Commission, while Mosbah received an 8-year sentence following her work combating racial discrimination and defending migrant rights. Human Rights Watch argues the sentences are intended to intimidate activists and discourage others from speaking out.
1: Think about it. 25 years in prison for someone who headed a state commission tasked with uncovering the truth and delivering accountability for past state corruption and human rights abuses. 25 years. 8 years for a leading migrant rights defender. So Siham Ben Sedrine and Sadia Mosbah are not fringe figures. They are internationally known and respected activists. So this is clearly a message, and a chilling one on top of that. It says that if authorities can hand down this kind of outrageous sentences to such high-profile human rights defenders, then no activist is safe. The goal is to intimidate, to deter, and ultimately to shut down completely what's left of Tunisia's civic space.
0: Human Rights Watch is also urging the Tunisian government to reverse the convictions, release detained activists, and restore an environment where civil society can operate freely without fear of retaliation.
1: Well, the first step is actually very simple. Release those arbitrarily detained for nothing but exercising their rights. Drop the abusive prosecutions, overturn convictions that should have never been handed down in the first place. That's what should be done. And beyond that, the authorities need to stop targeting journalists and activists and civil society groups simply for doing their work. Tunisia cannot claim to respect the rule of law while the opposition is either in prison or in exile. Restoring confidence requires freeing critics, reopening civic space, and allowing genuine dissent without fear of retaliation.
0: Reporting for Channel Africa, I am Lebogang Mabange in Johannesburg, South Africa.
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2: Right, let's get straight into our lead this evening. Tensions between the United States and Iran have escalated dramatically. This is following a fresh exchange of military strikes and increasingly hostile rhetoric. Donald Trump has threatened to hit Iran hard. This is just hours after declaring that the U.S.-Iran ceasefire is effectively over. Now, speaking from the NATO summit in Turkey, Trump used unusually strong language to describe Iran's leadership. It comes after the U.S. reportedly struck more than 80 Iranian-linked targets, while Iran has responded by targeting U.S. military positions in the Gulf region. For more, we joined on the line by Amir Bagrioromi, a South African-Iranian independent political analyst and writer focusing on Iran, the Middle East, and global power dynamics. A very good evening to you. Thank you so much for joining us, Amir.
4: Good evening to you too, and Paul. Lovely to be here again.
2: Thanks. Always a pleasure to have you. Perhaps let's start right at the beginning, right? U.S. President Donald Trump declaring the ceasefire effectively dead and warning Iran it will be hitting hard. Is this simply negotiation, but through intimidation? What are your thoughts on that?
4: Yeah, I think I have generally gotten used to the unpredictability of Donald Trump, and it is very difficult to truly analyze what he's trying to achieve or whether any real strategy behind what he wants to fulfill, whether that is his political objectives or objectives that are being guided or directed from elsewhere, such as Israel in this case. Is it a form of, you know, intimidation? Of course, it can be seen as that. But are the Iranians intimidated by it is another question. I don't think Iranians are intimidated by it. They have been dealing with this for the past year. They have been handling it with the same equal force, so to speak, you know. Like you rightfully reported, 80 targets in Iran have been hit, but at the same time, Iran has, you know, targeted 85 points in Bahrain and Kuwait when it comes to. So Iran has always equally responded to any aggression.
2: Yeah. With Trump's rhetoric becoming increasingly personal towards Iran's leadership, how much of this do you think is strategically signaling to Tehran, and how much of it do you think in this regard is aimed at domestic political audiences, perhaps in the US?
4: I mean, there's a bit of both, you know. There's, you know, a point that he's trying to make to the Iranian leadership that, you know, he's as serious as he's ever been. But I mean, his posture in terms of unpredictability hasn't changed. So much so that it's seen almost as, you know, stupid by other world leaders. But yeah, we also know that, you know, roughly 20-30% of, you know, the Republican voters, who most of Trump voters come from, are unhappy with what's going on specifically around this war. And they can see that this will have a huge effect on the midterm elections and potentially in the next presidential election. So they have to think about that. But at the same time, I just want to add another aspect we need to pay attention to, and that is the fact that with this kind of, you know, rhetoric and language, he's also trying to affect the public opinion in Iran as well.
2: Yeah.
4: So people also feel threatened or pressured. So through that, they can get a government reaction, perhaps.
2: What do you think this escalation now means for regional stability in the Middle East?
4: Yeah, it's not good, and I'm not going to limit it to regional stability, but global stability as a whole.
2: Yes.
4: We've seen what has happened in the last year. We know that we are, you know, paying for gas, petrol, diesel almost twice as we did almost 6 months ago. So the effects are real, and it's not limited to the region, and it's not good news in any shape or form.
2: As you speak, gas, petrol and diesel, oil markets on the other end have been surprisingly resilient despite the renewed tensions. I mean, that kind of tells us a bit of a picture in so far as what investors are thinking. Perhaps, you know, investors believe this is still a contained conflict. Or do you think that maybe there's a sense of underestimating the geopolitical risks here as we assess the back and forth, the back and forth?
4: No, you're absolutely right. But I think, you know, to have a clearer image of the markets, we should also wait until, you know, next week, Monday, so to speak. But I'm looking at, you know, I looked at some of the market performances, particularly around oil in the last few days. And even though it's been more stable than when the war was happening, but it has been a great increase, which means that the risk of, you know, another war happening has gradually increased as well. So the markets are indicating a conflict as well. It's not separated from the risk of it.
2: Yeah, because the Strait of Hormuz remains one of the world's most strategically important shipping routes in the midst of all of this. Do you think at all that there's a realistic risk that Iran could now disrupt energy supplies again? And you know, with that in mind, what will it mean in terms of the ripple effect this time around?
4: Yeah, I mean, they very well could. That will depend on, again, how US, Israel and Iran decide to, you know, handle this situation. I think we have to keep in mind that Iran wants stability and peace, specifically now that they're going through, you know, the supreme leader's funeral procedures. They want this stability to remain, and there's a bit of hope locally that things will turn and things will get better. So I can tell you that the Iranian side doesn't necessarily want another conflict, but what I can tell you from what I hear, you know, from my sources in Iran, from, you know, the posture of Iranian leadership, they're not intimidated or scared. And I think, you know, the conflict happened, I think Iran might this time around respond much heavier than it did the last time. I think last time Iran was trying to respond equally. I think this time it might be different.
2: What about the other superpowers? I mean, the role of Russia, China. What role are they playing behind the scenes? Because, I mean, there's a lot to talk about in that space, whether they're trying to de-escalate tensions on one end, or is this now them watching and allowing the US and Iran to essentially weaken each other strategically?
4: I think it would be the latter option. I think, you know, they have chosen to be observers now. You know, there are talks about potential assistance militarily in terms of satellite imagery and whatnot between the three countries, not only on the Iranian front, but also on the Ukrainian front as well, and the Russian front. But again, they are not verified and they are nothing but rumors to begin with. My personal opinion and analysis is that the Chinese and Russian are observing from afar. They are not necessarily, you know, sympathetic towards the US or Israel. I think they are a lot more sympathetic towards the Iranians. But they don't necessarily want to get involved in something that is this unpredictable at this stage.
2: And very lastly, do you think, if any, what role can diplomacy still play at this very crucial stage?
4: It's a very difficult question to answer for me. And I can say that the global community would want a diplomatic response. And I think, you know, a lot of this intimidation and aggression that is coming from Donald Trump is to persuade Iran to, you know, compromise when it comes to negotiations and a potential deal. But what is clear is that Iranians are quite confident and strong that they can uphold, you know, their sovereignty, their defense, you know, their strategy for much longer than the rest of the world potentially anticipates. And I think there might be appetite from the Iranian side to continue the diplomatic route. But, you know, from the images that I'm seeing, you know, from the funeral procedures, the millions upon of people that have come to street and somehow are resentful and are expecting, you know, peace and calm. I think if that peace is disturbed, even the local Iranian people would not want the government to continue with diplomatic, you know, conversation, but make sure that this issue that they're dealing with in the region is done and dusted once and for all. I think people will eventually get impatient. Not with their own government, but with Western aggression.
2: Absolutely. Thank you very much for giving us that very sound analysis there. Amir Bagher-Rio-Romi, a South African-Iranian independent political analyst and writer focusing on Iran, the Middle East and global power dynamics.
5: Je, una jambo lolote akilini mwako? 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

0: African perspective.
1: Right, for some perspective, let's head to Kenya, where the campaign to secure a seat at the International Court of Justice has received a major boost, with Judge Phoebe Okoa attracting a record number of co-nominations from across the globe. The announcement published by the United Nations Secretary General highlights strong cross-regional backing. This is ahead of the crucial election set for November for the 2027-2036 term. Countries from Africa, Europe, Asia, Latin America have all endorsed her candidacy, signaling growing confidence in both her legal expertise and Kenya's role in shaping international law. To unpack what this means for Kenya and the world at large, we will be bringing some analysis from our international law expert, who will be speaking to us in just a moment. But perhaps let me take you to the question, which revolves around this topic that we're going to be exploring and unpacking in just a moment. The question was, Kenya's candidate for the International Court of Justice has received record global support. Do you think this reflects growing confidence in Africa's role in international law? Would love to hear from you. Share your thoughts with me in the comments or send a voice note on our WhatsApp line. That's +27 83 288 6684. Your voice matters. Let Africa hear you. In fact, we have some feedback as I look through some of the comments here. And it says, this response coming from Louis Kaunga, who says, no, I don't have to believe that confidence because she will not be a majority in that IC, because the rules will take according to the decision on the majority agreement itself. Okay, yeah, it's a bit unclear there, but okay, we get what you were saying. So your answer is no. And of course, we continue the conversation. Please continue to engage this topic, and would love to hear what you are thinking. You can share your thoughts with me in the comments or send a voice note on our WhatsApp, +27 83 288 6684. So let's go back to the conversation. We are unpacking what this means for Kenya, the continent, the broader international legal system. We're joined on the line by Patrick Kadima, who's an international law expert from Wits University. A very good evening to you. Welcome. Thanks for joining us.
2: Good evening, Mpo, and good evening to your listeners and viewers.
1: Thank you very much. I mean, Judge Phoebe Okoa has secured an unprecedented number of co-nominations from across different regions of the world. How significant is this level of support?
2: Yeah, it's very significant. It's a very significant, statement, particularly for her and for the continent and for Kenya, because if I'm not, I stand to be corrected, but I think this is the first time an African candidate has gotten so much nominations, for this position. So, and just to also say and to point out that, she has, been what I would say or referred to as authority of international law, one of the authorities of international law, meaning that she is widely accepted by her peers, both at home and abroad, as having influenced, the field of international law in various ways. She is also one of the first African women, who was elected to the International Commission, which is a very important body as well, and also on the body of the Institut de Droit de International, which is simply referred to as the Institute of International Law. So she has been in the circle of international law. She has been one of these international lawyers, that have shaped international law as we know it in modern day.
1: Mm. And perhaps as we try to get a better understanding of what this tells us about Kenya's standing in international legal circles, one would also might want to get some insight for those who are unfamiliar with how this process works and how it unfolds. I mean, how important are these co-nominations? Do they make Judge Okoa the clear front runner, or are we still going to be waiting for elections in November?
2: Yes, we do have to wait for elections in November. Things do change, right?
1: Yeah.
2: The way the world is set up currently, and the way the world operates, things do change. But with this, I looked at the countries, or some of the countries that nominated her, and what I deduced from that is that she has overwhelming support. And from my view, of my opinion, is that she will make it. As much as maybe things can change, in the near future, or certain countries might, withdraw, not withdraw their nomination, but vote for, other candidates. But I think in this instance, she will make it. I mean, she's a largely she is an influential figure in international law. There is no one, and I can say no one, even us, as Imagine Young international lawyers in the country and in the continent, there is no one who will say they have never engaged with her work, and that's how influential she is,
1: As you talk about
2: So,
1: the
2: yeah.
1: influence, Africa, I mean, as a continent, has often argued that its voice remains underrepresented or in global governance institutions. Would Judge Okoa's election represent perhaps a meaningful step towards greater African influence on the in the International Court of Justice? I mean, how important is African representation at the ICJ?
2: Yes, Africa's representation in the ICJ is very important, and we should never downplay that. Africa contributes to international law and will continue to contribute to the body of international law, right? And it's not only in the International Court of Justice where Africa has been underrepresented. It is everywhere, in the multilateral system where Africa has been underrepresented. But we are now moving into an era where African international lawyers are being taken very seriously. Their scholarship is being taken very seriously, and that is not to say that there is still no bias, in terms of how African international lawyers are viewed. But with the likes of Judge, I mean Professor Phoebe Okoa, and the likes of our own Professor Jared Ladi, they are putting the name of the continent, on the map. Setting up a trend where, African international lawyers will now be taken seriously in the in the in you know in the space.
1: And factoring in the timing, the political climate, as we look at international institutions facing a lot of pressure amid the geopolitical divisions between the major powers, does the ICJ, do you think it still commands the same level of authority and legitimacy that it once did?
2: This is the funny part about international law. Unlike domestic law, right? The International Court of Justice passes judgments, right, and decides on the merits of cases. Then what does it do after that? It does send these judgments. Then are enforced, or are supposed to be enforced by the United Nations Security Council, which, does enforce those judgments or does not enforce those judgments, and that's the trick here, right? That and that's where it gets tricky. So but I do think that over the years, and still till today, the International Court of Justice still commands that respect that it deserves. It does its work, it does its work. The judgments that it has passed over the years, the advisory opinions that it has given over the years. And as much as we would, some will disagree and say, no, international law is not law. It is law. For example, I'll just give a brief example. The issue of the what is it, the Chagos Islands, that concerns the issue of whether it belonged to Mauritius or the UK and so on and so forth, and the International Court had ruled that it belonged to Mauritius, and therefore it was an advisory opinion. It was not a contentious case, right? But at the end of the day, it took years, and the British decided that they will hand it over to Mauritius, right? So these are just examples of how that of how international law works. It might be slow, but you know, there is action that takes place. For example, yes. Uganda was told to pay reparations to them. To the Democratic Republic of Congo.
1: Yes.
2: It has done so and it's continued to do so, right? So those are some of the examples, right?
1: Thank you very
2: so,
1: much.
2: So, yeah.
1: Yeah, thank you. Yeah. I'm going to have to cut you there, but thank you so much for speaking to us this evening, giving us some insight there. A lot of overwhelming support when it comes to Judge Phoebe Okowa, attracting a record number of co-nominations from across the globe. Of course, the campaign set to secure her a seat at the International Court of Justice. We continue, of course, on the other side of this with more, but thanking international law expert from Wits University, Patrick Kadima.
0: The Conversations, Shaping Continents, Africa World Hour, with Mphosi Tole on Channel Africa.
1: As we continue the conversations, South Africa spends billions each year to procure essential medicines, including life-saving antiretrovirals, the ARVs, for its public healthcare system. But a recent incident where bags of ARVs and other pharmaceuticals were discovered on a bus traveling towards Zimbabwe and Malawi following a fatal crash. This has raised alarm. The African Transformation Movement has written to the chairperson for the Portfolio Committee on Health for an urgent parliamentary engagement on illegal export and smuggling of medicinal products from South Africa. To expand the conversation, we're joined on the line by Vuyolwethu Zungula, the president of the African Transformation Movement. A very good evening to you. Thank you so much for your time and welcome.
3: Thank you so much. And greetings to everyone who's joined in.
1: As we try and unpack this, the discovery of ARVs and other medicines on a bus heading towards Zimbabwe and Malawi has really sparked serious concern. You're calling for an urgent parliamentary intervention, but why has it taken a tragedy like this for action to be demanded? And, you know, also looking at what concrete evidence there is that this is indeed widespread, well-coordinated smuggling network and not just an isolated incident?
3: What we picked up is that there is a syndicate or there is an experience of people coming from other countries who are basically defrauding South Africa by taking the medicine, which is freely available at our public hospitals and clinics, for smuggling to other countries. The recent event where the bus, I think, was traveling to Malawi, Zimbabwe, showed the extent of the problem. However, it is not the first. It has been even indicated by the Minister of Health that it is something that is worrying the department. So our call by to say the portfolio committee in the next term must have a designated sitting whereby this is going to be the only item on the agenda, calling the respective stakeholders from health, from police, and from home affairs to understand the extent of the problem so that as the portfolio committee, we're able to advise on the next steps that are done to prevent this problem from becoming worse than it already is. So that is why we, as a party, said there must be a meeting in Parliament of a portfolio committee of health to understand the extent of the problem, with a view, though, of really providing a solution instead of just lamenting about it as something that is problematic.
1: In understanding the extent of this problem, where do you believe the problem primarily lies? I mean, are we looking at weak border controls? Is it gaps in the medicine supply chain? Or is this a case of corruption, perhaps, within the healthcare system?
3: It is a combination of different issues that make the problem to the extent it is, in the sense that if you do not have South African citizenship, you are... with the current climate, you are able to go to any hospital, even though there are laws that regulate the services or the provision of services to foreign nationals who are not legal in the country in terms of the health services that can be provided. But if they can go to hospital A, hospital B, hospital C, all in one day, pick up different medicine or drugs and whatnot, and collect these medicine, and then go across the country. And because the country has got porous borders, and what we mean by porous borders, it is not only that there is no physical infrastructure in some places whereby people can either swim to cross the border or can jump a fence. In some instances, the porous borders also includes that people can use the legitimate means of crossing, but because of corruption, they are able to cross to the other side, pass through customs, and they get through with their respective medicine, which they are not supposed to. So it's a combination of failures in health, failures in home affairs, failures in the police, to ensure that they are able to police some this sort of criminality.
1: Yeah, I mean, in policing the sort of criminality, what safeguards do you think should be implemented right away to stop the further loss of these life-saving medicines? Because, of course, there are reports that the medicines command even higher prices in neighboring countries.
3: There should be, firstly, a case whereby we need to have digital systems when it comes to how the records are managed at a hospital level. In the sense that you can't be going to a hospital in Tshwane, same day go to a hospital in Joburg, and you find that they'll accept you as a patient without having an understanding that you were in another hospital in the morning. The second thing is that the government needs to be really strict when it comes to providing medical assistance for people who do not hold South African citizenship and who are illegal in the country. Because I think that is the root cause of the loopholes, because when you go to other countries and you happen to fall ill, you are supposed to be on medical insurance, which takes care of all your medical issues when you are in another country. But in South Africa, anyone can walk in, present themselves to a hospital, say they are sick, they need 1, 2, 3, and then they're going to be given, even though legislation is not really opening that. So I think for us, the biggest issue that needs to be addressed, it is foreign nationals having access to hospitals in a manner then that allows the system to be defrauded.
1: Yeah, yeah. What timelines are you proposing for Parliament to act?
3: Well, the Parliament is going to be in session from the 3rd of October up until mid-September. So we've written to the chairperson and she has responded saying it will be action. So in the next term of Parliament, between those two dates, there's definitely going to be this meeting, which will sit down with the members of Parliament in the Portfolio Committee of Health, firstly to understand the nature of the problem, get the real stats from the officials in the Department of Health with a view of understanding. Perhaps let's have a follow-up meeting now, including police, including the Home Affairs, so that we're able to zoom in and have a cross interdepartmental collaboration. So that is the proposed timeline from our side.
1: Very well. Thank you so much for speaking to us this evening, Vuyolwethu Zungula, who's the president of the African Transformation Movement.
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4: Mungalona Zama in Dedwe and Tumichigaoja Homela, Wa Africa, La Sami, La Zuzulan Kansas, Zome Makulu, Enam Zugola, South Africa, Kushita, Quantobeda, Obanda, Mabibala, Ome Aku Kalam Zugolo, Mungalan Kulebo, Zoda neighbors, Ome Zugitigabu, South Africa, Bome and Tobeda, Ome Aukala, Obanda, Mabibala, Agutamangitsil.
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0: Zochitika pa nthawi ya 6 koloko kufikira 7 koloko madzulo. 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
1: Now, the Legal Practice Council, being the LPC in South Africa, has launched an application in the High Court in Johannesburg to have impeached former public protector Busisiwe Mkhwebane struck from the role of advocates. The statutory regulatory body has cited several grounds, including unprofessional conduct. Mkhwebane was removed from public office after Parliamentary Section 194 Committee resolved that she could be impeached on the 11th of September 2023. President Cyril Ramaphosa finalized her removal from office a few days after that. To discuss this further, we have on the line Kabelo Letebele, who's a Senior Manager, Communications and Stakeholder Engagement at LPC. A very good evening to you. Thank you so much for joining us, Kabelo. Welcome.
6: Good evening, Paul. Thank you so much.
1: As we try and unpack this, with the Legal Practice Council now approaching the High Court to have Busisiwe Mkhwebane struck from the role of advocates, why is it a necessary step to take at this point in time?
6: Thank you so much. The Legal Practice Council, as the regulator, essentially, our role is to assist with the regulation of legal practitioners who are officers of the court. Now, it's important to remember that when an individual is admitted as a legal practitioner, they are admitted by a court. Now, as the LPC, our role, looking at the Legal Practice Act, is to bring matters to the court's attention where there is alleged misconduct and instances where, in our mind or in the view of counsel and its independent committees, that a practitioner may have contravened the act or may have brought the profession into disrepute. Mm. So what we're doing with this case, which has been coming for some time, is that we are simply presenting the matter to court to say, given everything that has been ventilated by the parliamentary committee and the various court rulings, here are the facts. And do you, as the court, still deem the advocate to be a fit and proper person to remain within the legal profession? So we're presenting the matter to court for their consideration.
1: So this is an application that cites unprofessional conduct. Can you perhaps explain what specific conduct the LPC believes renders her no longer a fit and proper person to remain an advocate? Because we know that she was impeached under Section 194 of the Constitution, but of course, does impeachment from public office automatically justify being struck off as a legal practitioner?
6: And this goes back to the point that as an officer of the court, the court themselves, when we present the facts to them, when they look at the findings of the parliamentary committee, when they look at the pronouncement by courts, the court itself then needs to look at the officer and say, is this person still fit and proper to hold the title? And this is one of the expectations that is there of the LPC. When there are matters of misconduct, when there's been complaints, when there are matters of public interest, then the LPC is expected by the Act to present such facts to the court for the court to decide whether a person should remain on the roll.
1: Yeah, the reason I ask you is because some may perhaps argue that this could be perceived as perhaps punishing someone twice for the same conduct. How do you respond to concerns that this perhaps amounts to double jeopardy as opposed to what, professional regulation?
6: Yes, absolutely. So again, as our role is to present matters to courts, and we mustn't get the impression on a daily basis, the LPC is taking matters to court. Mm-hmm. Some of them, such as this one, are high profile. But on a daily basis, once we've investigated matters, once matters have been out in the public platform, once they've been gone through our processes, which is why this one also took time, once it's gone through all of that, we then, as the regulator, have to then go back to the court and say, the court, here are the facts. you expect people in the profession to be fit and proper.
1: Yes.
6: Given the facts that are before us, do you as the court deem this officer of the court to still be fit and proper to remain on your role? And that's all we're doing here.
1: Yeah, because I mean, at a time where confidence in public institutions is under a lot of pressure, how important is it that the legal profession is seen to hold even its own members accountable as we, you know, look to the task of the LPC, protecting both the integrity of the profession and, of course, the public interest?
6: It's important to note, Mpo, that our processes are very clearly stated on the Legal Practice Act. And in every time, and this was also the case with Advocate Mkhwebane, every legal practitioner that goes through our process is given an opportunity, as Advocate Mkhwebane was, to respond. So we will, for example, say, well, here's a case. We believe you are no longer fit and proper. Please respond. Please forward reasons why you should not be considered for removal from the role. She did not take up that opportunity.
1: Mm.
6: And then the second step now, which she'll have an opportunity to do, is now to be appear before court to present her side again. So this is the second opportunity she'll have to defend herself against all these matters that have come up against her. But we do that in an open and transparent manner using independent committees so that we take away any suspicion of bias, so that we give the practitioner an opportunity to defend themselves, and so that the process can be run in an open and transparent manner.
1: Mm. And very lastly, before we let you go, if the court grants the application, when will it be heard?
6: I believe it's, I don't have the date of hand. It has been enrolled.
1: Okay.
6: So it will soon be before the courts. However, the advocate did indicate her intention to oppose the matter. So the matter will fully be ventilated in the open out on the courts.
1: Okay, very well. Thank you so much for speaking to us this evening. Kabelo Letebele, who's the Senior Manager of Communications and Stakeholder Engagement at the Legal Practice Council in South Africa.
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1: Time now to bring you up to speed with what is happening on African Diaries with Titch Matez standing by. Titch, a very good evening to you. I hope you're well. What's happening on the show tonight?
10: Hey, Mpho. Tonight been a Wednesday midweek party downhill to the weekend. We're going to begin with a very popular feature where we invite one of our listeners seeking help from our professional. His name is Dr. Nicholas Neves. He is an author. He's a life and love relationship coach, a homeopath. And we call that the Titch Matez Love and Relationship Corner. Then later on, we have on the soul stage, man known as Must Be Dubs. He's an accredited DJ and multi-platinum music producer known for his versatility and boundary-pushing sound. He has released charting records across amapiano, Afro-pop, hip-hop, you name it, he's the man. And before the night is over tonight, we're going to talk about relationships on what we call the Big Brother Talk.
1: Wonderful. Absolutely. A brilliant show lined up with Titch Matez. African Diaries coming up at the top of the hour. Let's remind you now of the competition that we're running. 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
1: Let's remind you of the question that we've been running for you this evening. 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
1: Now, as part of modernization and poverty alleviation, China has moved different rural ethnic groups to modern developed communities to live dignified lives. Situated in the autonomous region of Nishaohu lies a community called Chang Chen Huan, which hosts about 19,000 residents comprising of different ethnic minority groups, accounting to 38% of the population, who were brought from impoverished areas. Channel Africa's reporter Michael Mbewe is in China and visited the community and sent us this report.
11: Established in August 2003 as part of lifting poor people out of poverty, the Chang Chen Huan community is a home to six ethnic minority groups, including the Hui, Han, Manchu, Mongolian, and Tibetan, both living together peacefully, side by side, signaling a united community. Covering an area of 1.5 square meters, it governs 19 residential compounds with 220 residential buildings, totaling 10,160 households and 19,212 residents as part of subsidized affordable urban living. Speaking to Channel Africa in Mandarin through an interpreter, community leader Zhao Nexing explained a historical background on how the residents occupied the apartments.
12: Our community is a city's community, so the poverty alleviation is not the major task of our communities, but I can answer the one platform of your questions. So then for some of the residents, they moved from the mountainous areas in the southern part of Ningxia. And for these residents, we relocated them from these areas and we invite them to be the residents of these communities.
11: While confirming the number of ethnic minority groups, Nexing also confirmed that all spaces have been occupied and the place has all the social services the community requires.
12: We have six ethnic groups and the total residents here are 19,000. And here are also living heavily here. And none of the residents want to go outside, but instead many residents here outside, they want to move inside. But unluckily, all the houses here are sold out. And right now, these communities can enjoy the better services, including the childcare, the service, healthcare, and other services. So, including these services, I think these communities can forge a strong relationship between the local residents and the relocated residents.
11: Commentators have weighed in on China's poverty alleviation strategy that lifted millions out of poverty, which China is open to share with Africans and the global south. Dr. Dennis Munene is a policy advisor and a think tanker with the Africa Policy Institute.
13: I think when we get to see or read what China has been able to do, especially when it comes to the poverty alleviation program, most of us have been able to interact with the numbers. We've seen that China has been able to elevate more than 800 million people out of poverty. And sometimes you don't get to understand what they're able to do and how they've managed to do it. And for us, yesterday we got this opportunity to be able to visit the villages, number one, first to be able to see how China has been able to implement its policies, one on poverty alleviation, whereby you find that they're able to bring the women from the mountains and be able to place them in a place where it's conducive, a place where it's sustainable for them to make a living, take care of their children, and be able to grow the economy. This is something that China has continued to do.
11: Munene added that China has also been able to deal with issues of rural migration, while citing Africa's weakness in implementing projects of urbanization and migration.
13: The other thing that China has been able to do is also the rural revitalization program. And it's something that most of us in Africa have not been able to achieve, is that we've been able just to be able to bring the issues of urbanization, but we've never been able to tackle the issues of rural urban and deal with the issues of immigration. This means that the people in these areas continue to develop their hometowns. And that, number one, yesterday when we went and visited Xiaoming Gufen, one of the places where they are rearing poultry, we get to see that how they've been able to evolve from just a small farm of rearing chickens to become an industry. And for me, one of the things that struck me was that the leaders, the founders, continue to lay the vision. Very important.
11: Michael Mbewe, Channel Africa News, in Ningxia region in China.
1: And of course, before we end our show, let's remind you of the question. Kenya's candidate for the International Court of Justice has received record global support. Do you think this reflects growing confidence in Africa's role in international law? You're still welcome to share your thoughts with me in the comments or send a voice note on our WhatsApp line. That's +27 83 288 6684. Your voice matters. Let Africa hear you. Hashtag Africa World Hour. Hashtag Channel Africa. And that's essentially how we wrap up Africa World Hour for this evening. From myself, Mposa Tole, my producer, Tracy Boomgard, technical producer, Catherine Maleka, social media, Elaine Bengani. Thank you for listening. Stay connected to Africa and the world with Channel Africa, the international voice of the South African Broadcasting Corporation. 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Tich Mataz standing by with African Diaries. 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Good night.

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1: Hello everybody, how are you doing? It is Wednesday, midweek party downhill to the weekend, and I'm glad to be here. We'll be together up until midnight. We call this African Diaries, exclusive to Channel Africa. And of course, tell somebody to tell somebody, it's action time. It's going to be blazing hot tonight. Besides the music and information, we have some very special shows for you. One of the most popular ones is when we invite one of our listeners to write to us. We call that the Love and Relationship Corner, where I, together with the relationship specialist, Dr. Nicholas Neves, get to give you important advice. And of course, a little later on tonight, on what we call Soul Stage, we have Must Be Dubs. He's going to be on the show talking to us about his amazing music. Yes, indeed, you can find me at www.channelafrica.co.za. My WhatsApp number is +27 83 288 6684. That number again, +27 83 288 6684. Welcome to the show. This is African Diaries.
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1: Once again, salutation to all my usual suspects and night crawlers. Without you, we wouldn't have a successful show. And the next event has become a very popular feature where we invite different listeners to write to us to seek advice on their relationships. We call this a Teacher's Love and Relationship Corner. And joining me shortly will be Dr. Nicholas Neves. My letter tonight reads, Titch and Doctor, good evening. How are you doing? I hope you're both well. I'm writing to you from a place of peace and also from a place of longing. I feel for the very first time in a long time that I'm in a very good place in my life. I'm young, I am whole, and my heart is steady. I'm not in a relationship at the moment, and that is okay. Love will come in its own time. But there's another kind of love that is calling me very clearly, the love of a child. I'm ready and I'm excited. I want to become a mother on my own through IVF, not because I'm rushing and not because I'm lonely, but because I feel this deep, quiet knowing inside me that it is time to grow my family, even if I am the one planting the very first seed. The hardest part is this: my family, whom I love so deeply and who I am very close to, do not support this wish. Their fears speak louder than my hope right now, and it breaks me a little because their blessing matters to me. I do not want to walk the sacred part with a door closed between us. Titch and Dr. Neves, I'm asking for your help, not to fight my family, but to help me bring them closer to understanding. How do I speak to their fear with gentleness? How do I show them that choosing IVF alone is not choosing to be alone? It is choosing to give life, to nurture, to build a home full of love. How do I help them see that this is not a rejection of tradition, but an embrace of the future I am ready to behold? I trust your wisdom and the way you both hold people with so much great care. If you could help me find the words, the steps, the way to invite my family into this dream instead of leaving them outside of it, I would so greatly appreciate it. Thank you for listening to me with an open heart. Thank you for being a people I can turn to when I need a light. Kind regards from Anonymous, Dr. Nicholas Neves. Good evening. Welcome back.
2: Good evening. Thank you so much. Wow, what a heartwarming letter. I am so moved. And, you know, I think the key here is just the grace and elegance in how that's been written. It clearly comes from a very special soul who wants to, as shared, nurture a new soul into this world. And I'm just so grateful also and honored to have a space here with you, Titch, where we can have people come on and share these stories and feel safe and look forward to sharing with us where they can and we can help them. So the heart is the key takeaway here, and that is when you start connecting with another person from your heart to their heart, they tend to start to listen. When we try and communicate to people, rather than connecting first, people sometimes do start to shut down because they then go into their own value systems and their own bias and their own judgments and opinions. And so I'd really urge our writer this evening to go into the family and connect with them around what their fears are. What is the tradition meaning to them? What are their dreams and hopes maybe for our writer's life? And so be available to hear their hearts first, because I can hear that you want their hearts to open to you. But maybe it's a case of first just connecting with where they're at and understanding a bit more about what they're afraid of, what are their concerns, etc. And then I can hear you're quite resolute in the fact that you'd like to do this. So you can keep bringing that up and saying,
1: Doc, let me just hold you there. Doc, let me just hold you 1 minute. Let me find out if Anonymous is on the line. Anonymous, good evening. Are you with us?
3: I am.
2: Hi, good
1: Hi,
2: evening.
1: How are you? Good evening.
3: Hi,
1: welcome.
3: I'm good, thank you.
1: I hope you got the first part with Dr. Nicholas Neves. Let's allow for him to continue. Yes, Doc?
2: Yes, I was just sharing there with regards to, you know, connecting first before trying to communicate the intent here. And I think that's the key there is the best we can ask of ourselves is to connect with our heart space and be vulnerable from that area and not sort of just our mental sort of communication or trying to convince somebody to go along with us, you know. And if we are heard, then wonderful. If not, then that's the best we can do. But again, I think it's important just to pause and, you know, go into their experience a bit and just try and connect with it. And if you answer questions, if you get curious about why they have a different opinion, they may just open up and be a little bit more sort of aware of your needs and what's happening for you there too, because they felt seen and they have also experienced within you a warmth that maybe they've been looking for also.
1: Hi, Anonymous.
3: Hi.
1: Very well put together letter. You sound like a very intelligent person. I'm gonna ask you a very simple question from this angle. IVF is very taboo in African cultures, isn't it?
3: Yes, it is. And that's what we're trying to break here, I think.
1: Yeah, so well, I think maybe the whole family will need some kind of orientation, you know, some soft breaking into this. What do you think, Doc?
2: Yeah, you know, again, you know, our words there of, you know, trying to break that taboo, I would come at it from a different angle completely, and that is, again, you know, go into their worlds. I can't stress enough how important that is. You know, whenever we do any sort of relational work, it's always about teaching the person to, you know, be able to be available to the other person's disagreement and to their ideas and opinions, and almost try and thicken that ideology for them, you know, and go into that with them and say, yes, I understand, I see, I see how this makes sense for you, but this is so important to me that despite all of that, I'm still going to go ahead with it. And I am showing you here today that this is so important that I'm even prepared to go against all of that. But I've heard you and I've understood, and it's the best that you can offer in a situation like that, because I think ultimately the alternative is giving up on this dream for the sake of the family. Would that not be a regret perhaps going forward? It seems like there's an opportunity that's lining up here for you and that you really are excited to continue with that, if I have it right.
3: Correct.
2: So, you know, while that's happening, one needs to understand that when you bring a new life into this world, that life is now going to be at the cutting edge of your family's system, regardless of culture or tradition, and you're going to be leading that new phase and that new experience for that little person. And so you can just take what you can from the family, whether there's blessings or not. You can just really get in contact with your mother, your father, your grandfather and grandmother on both sides. And you can tap into the family system that is there already, regardless of who these people were or what culture they've had. Tap into the fact that there's been mothers and fathers that have come before you. And so life continues now through you, despite ideology or belief or culture. And if you can tap into that, I think it's a powerful next step for you to continue life in the way you choose to. And that might also just settle your heart a little bit if you tap into the life that's already come before you. And, you know, you can close your eyes and just picture all those family members behind you, you know, your dad and your mom and all of their parents behind them. And just picture this new little one that you're going to be creating in front of you. And maybe just stay focused on that too. Be available to your family's ideas. But more than that, gosh, man, I think you need to take this next step and be confident within yourself. You might lose some people, but you know what? When that little one comes around and they see that you followed through and you want to now introduce this little one to them, man, when they see that face, hearts start to melt. So you must just keep that in mind, right? When you actually go through it and that little person is here, what a beautiful gift, right? And what a beautiful gift from God. And then they may then just be more curious and want to join you in the journey.
3: Yeah, that makes a lot of sense. I really do hope so, because I think I do need that support system, bringing a little one into the world. And I need my family. So that's why I'm struggling so much with this right now.
2: Yeah. And is it the whole family, or, you know, sometimes there's one or two allies in the family who've also got, you know, a different sort of outlook or different idea. Is there maybe an aunt or somebody else that you can really just focus on and maybe build a connection there with, or are there specific people in the family that you find?
3: Yeah, I think my siblings, my sister is, she's great. Well, she understands me and she's on my side, but I think the most important people that I want on my side are my parents, and they're very stuck in their ways.
2: Right.
1: Who's more difficult, your mother or your father? Who's more difficult, your mother or your father? Who will you find favor
3: with? I would say my mother. My father will listen to what my mother says.
2: Right.
3: And I think he's supporting her in this.
2: Well, you know, right now there's resistance. But it sounds like, despite that resistance, there's good values there, and it sounds like, you know, they're still together. And so I think once they see, and I can't speak for them, but I think once you start taking the steps and you take the plunge and you do it because this is your future and it's the little one's future, you want to go this route, even though you're prepared to let go of those potential relationships, you might just find they have turn around, you know. And maybe right now they know you in a bit of a, you know, idle space, but the minute that you take a step, every step of the way, here's a suggestion, is reach out to them every step of the way. Invite your mom to go with you to the clinic. Go and invite her to the consultations. Include her in every step of the way, but keep taking the steps. And if they see that you're serious and you're genuine, I've just got a good hunch here that they're going to start to want to join you more. What do you think?
3: I really hope so. I really hope so. That would be amazing.
2: Yeah, yeah. Look, if it's an actual supportive structure that you need, if it's a financial thing also that you need, I'm not too sure exactly your story there. After this call, I'll pray into that space for you also, man, and just, you know, ask that it's a blessed arrangement there for you to be supported.
3: Thank you.
2: Tap into their hearts. Ask them more about their beliefs. Show them that you care and that you respect them. It sounds like respect and significance is important to them. And this is now a potential grandchild. Share with them your intention. Share with them your mission and what you're here to do with that little one. And it might just ignite in them something quite passionate too.
3: Yes, that's really great advice. Thank you. I'll do that going forward.
1: Anonymous, when do you want to start the family? Is it immediate, or do you still want to give it a little more time?
3: I think I'm thinking the end of the year, but I was just hoping to get my parents on the same page as me. So that's what's been holding me off. But I think if I take these steps, as you've suggested, and really start inviting them and hearing about their beliefs and what their history, maybe it can happen sooner, because I am very ready.
2: Right, I can sense that with you, absolutely. So I urge you to keep taking those little next steps. You keep following this energy that you've got right now, but yeah, invite particularly mom into the dynamic, you know. Make it a nice your coffee morning when you go for your next session or checkup there. Invite her in. She might say no, that's okay.
3: Yeah.
2: Don't you? Done. You stay open to her. Next time around, invite her again. Next time around, invite her again. You keep opening the door to her, and I think there might be a breakthrough there.
3: Yeah, it's just hard to keep getting no's when you do invite. But I think, like you said, I must just keep pushing.
2: Look, I'm a parent too, you know, and you really would want the best for your child and to keep your traditions going. And so you inadvertently would try and get them to do it your way. But if you see that child's resolute, you know, I've had that experience with mine, then I tend to then, you know, follow through with what they're doing. And I see that they're serious and I see that this is really what they want. And so then I've backed them, often against my own will. And I hope that will be the case there for you. But I think if you are in need of more support in and around a sense of rejection or abandonment by your parents, you know, then lean into someone to just get that support too. Okay. It is a big next step. And I hope that they don't play into that a little bit too much to make you feel afraid or guilty to go through with this. Show them that you're resolute, and I think there could well be a breakthrough there, you know. But get the support that you need. It's going to be not just a physical journey, but it's going to be an emotional one too. Okay, you might go through your first or second trimester with them not supporting, but eventually I think they're going to come around. But you're going to have to keep your doors open and your heart open to them. Okay.
3: Okay.
2: Yeah. Show
3: Thank
2: them how
3: you.
2: much love is available in your heart. Okay. Don't be stubborn. Don't shut down. Don't get into your
3: I'll
2: fear. Keep that heart open. Okay. Because that, I think, is going to be
3: try.
2: the guiding. Yeah. But
3: Yeah, I'll
2: good.
3: try to keep it
2: Anonymous,
3: open. It
2: when.
3: is open.
1: Yeah.
2: Good. I feel. Yeah. I feel.
1: Anonymous? Yeah. When the baby comes, give us a call. Myself and Dr. Neves will give your baby a name.
3: Amazing.
1: You know,
2: Yeah.
1: babies are blessings from the heavens, I tell you.
2: Absolutely.
3: Yeah,
2: Yeah.
3: they are. They really
2: Yeah.
3: are.
2: Beautiful. I think it's a wonderful thing, and I sense within you a lot of that nurturing. I sense that you are wanting to pass on your own light into this new little one's life, and whoever this little soul's going to be is going to be very blessed to have you as their mom. So go for it, okay? I get a sense you have to also agitate and be a bit of a rebel in your family, and I think ultimately it's going to teach a lot of people some good things here. So I've got a good sense this is the right thing for you to do.
3: Thank you. That's just so amazing to hear. I do feel I have a lot to give to a little one and a lot to pass on. So hearing you say that, it makes me feel really good. So thank you.
2: It's a pleasure, man. So, as a parent to a future parent here, yeah, take that next step, okay?
3: I will. Thank you.
1: Yeah, we
2: Great.
1: right behind you. It's gonna be great. Good luck.
3: Thank you. Thank you.
1: There you have it, a very special guest tonight. Can't wait to begin a family through IVF and Doc. Different kind of story tonight, but it's all
2: Yeah.
1: about love nonetheless.
2: Absolutely. We've got to keep our hearts open and believe in ourselves and take this next step. And people will follow us. I believe that. If we show the love, people are after that. And we've got to show them the way.
1: All right, Doc, till next Wednesday. Thank you.
2: Lee, take care, you. Bye now.
1: This is African Diaries.
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0: Out of Cameroon, her name is Solin Jolo and Tam Tam. Love the rhythm. They call that music Bikutsi music. And I kind of love it, man. Very authentic. Also played you something I think is still one of the biggest songs I've been listening to of late. She's actually from Kenya. Sounds like a South African artist. Her name is Nikita Kering. And we played you tonight, Kemena. Very, very nice track that. Out of Nairobi, Kenya. Bring your time to 10 minutes to 11.
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2: Nkosingi Pile Mbanza, you are Zawadi ya Mungu. Could you tell us about the story? Because it is a Swahili name.
3: I'm Nkosingi Pile, meaning a gift from God. My name is Zawadi ya Mungu. In Swahili means a gift from God. So Zawadi ya Mungu is a direct translation of my name, a Zulu name, Nkosingi Pile. And I know that my father was waiting to have a boy child as a firstborn. But then they did not change the name either way. They still believe that I was Nkosingi Pile. God gave them a girl child. And they named me way before they even knew I was a girl. Today, I'm a gift to the world with the music that I'm doing, a cultural practitioner and as an instrumentalist, as a preserver of our culture and our music.
2: 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Could you kindly introduce the song that is at number 4 for us?
3: 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A beautiful song by Gaza, The Small, and myself, Zawadi ya Mungu.
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0: What an African excursion without you having to leave your home. Can you imagine that? Right here on Channel Africa. Played you something from Saudi Soul Love at Midnight Train. Yeah, we're headed for the midnight hour between now and 12. On the other side of that, you can catch my brother man, Morris Touch. Part of the double play included Wambiri, Mkandiwire, and Kuji Peleka. All this and much, much more happening right here on a Wednesday midweek party downhill to the weekend. This is African Diaries.
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0: And we've just entered the final hour of today, Wednesday, the 8th of July, 10 days away from Mandela's birthday. We call this Mandela Month. 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I'm Titch. 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Yeah, let's keep in touch. The number on WhatsApp is +2783 288 6684. A little slower. +2783 288 6684. This is the final hour. More action coming up.
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0: African music going places. He is from Mozambique. His name is Mason Bonekizi. And that song with a touch of kizomba is called Love Mao. Back to back right here on Wednesday night. Yes, downhill to the weekend. Of course, we're about to get the party started right. And I played you Kajanin, a love song as well. Mwanasi. It's 10 after 11. This is the final hour.
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2: The Alexandra Regional Court in Johannesburg, South Africa, has sentenced Abelamine Mugabe to 24 months in prison or a $24,000 fine for pointing a toy firearm, as well as 18 months imprisonment or a $12,000 fine for being in the country illegally. Meanwhile, his co-accused Tobias Matuhodze has been sentenced to 3 years imprisonment.
3: So basically what the magistrate said was that, you know, he has taken into consideration that the complainant or the victim did in fact withdraw the charges. So both of the accused will actually have to be deported. He is to be escorted by the investigating officer. However, in terms of Matonze, he will in fact have to serve his prison time, and thereafter he will in fact also be deported back to Zimbabwe.
1: Africa Update with

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1: When Africa speaks from the heart, you will hear it here. 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
2: We're about to get into another really important edition where we bring you some of the finest artists out of Africa. And on Soul Stage tonight, I want to introduce Must Be Dubs. He's recently put together an amazing EP, and this is one of his songs. It's called Lela.
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0: Nasia Groova, Wednesday downhill to the weekend. The party has already begun. I want to welcome my very special guest. What a song, Lela. Hailing from the vibrant township of Katlehong, east of Johannesburg, South Africa. Must Be Dubs is an accredited DJ and multi-platinum music producer. Known for his versatility and boundary-pushing sound, he's released charting records across Amapiano, Afro-pop, hip-hop, positioning himself as one of the most sought-after dynamic music talents. Throughout his career, he has collaborated with some of the industry's biggest names, including the late great, a.k.a. the late great Costa Titch, Vocalistic, Wusiswa, Scott's Mapuma. The list is endless. There's Nadia Nakai there, you name it. Brother Man has been in the studio with some of the biggest names. They say his music is high-energy dance music performances, and he has played at major venues and festivals across South Africa, as well as internationally. He's been to places like the United Kingdom, Tanzania, Kenya, Eswatini, Ethiopia, Zanzibar. Welcome, Must Be Dubs. Good evening. Welcome to the show.
1: Good evening. Good evening. Thank you so much for having me.
0: It's good to have you, man. You're a superstar. You've done everything. I want to congratulate you, you know, with 255,000 plus monthly listeners right now, you know, on your socials. You are one of the biggest names in the industry. Tell me about Kwanda. It's going to be released. When is it coming out?
1: Just to say greetings to everybody who's listening right now. So Kwanda is a very special baby of mine. It's my debut album that is getting released this coming August, the 7th of August to be exact. It'll be my debut album, and the song that you just played right now, Lela, that's the lead single to the debut album.
0: Yeah, well done. So why the 7th of August? Why is that day very special for you? And this is your first EP.
1: This is not just even an EP. Like, it's an album. I've never done an actual album, so I'm very nervous about it. But it is my debut album. Okay. And the 7th of August basically for me was just was a date that I really looked at as when we are coming to change of season, you know, we're coming to the change of season, coming to, we're going from winter, going all the way, the spring, we're leaving winter, we're going into the spring, you know, so it's new beginnings, it's growth, it sets nicely to the theme of the album, which is Kwanda, which means growth, you know, and, you know, as the change of season comes, you know, new plants are growing, new life is forming, everything is just, it surrounds the whole theme and the concept of Kwanda, which means growth in English, which is a Zulu translation of, you know, of growth.
0: Must Be Dubs, I'm going to have to negotiate the date with you because I'm born on the 4th of August. So let's just move it like 3 days earlier. When I'm celebrating my birthday, you can be celebrating your album. You know, I look forward to it.
1: Shout out to you.
0: Shout out, my brother. So Kwanda, like you say, it means growth in isiZulu.
1: You think you're growing? Is.
0: Yes, you're growing. And where do you see yourself in the next 12 months?
1: For me, personally, my journey is headed, the bigger goal of the journey is international collaborations, international music, global, basically a global market, you know. I want the music to reach a global market, global audience. I think this is the right time because Wamanje, the whole world is looking at Africa and South Africa, you know. All eyes on us, and we are the voice of a global community right now, you know. So I think that's where my goals are. That's where this album is headed. That's where the next 12 months is headed, global.
0: I like the fact that, you know, it's a blend of sounds. Yeah, I can feel I'm a piano right there. Jazz influenced as well. You know, I really do like it. People are saying Amapiano is overdone. Is that true?
1: I don't think so. I think globally, like I said, it's still a new sound, you know.
0: It's a new sound. Yeah.
1: It's still very, very much infectious globally. We do have other blends of global sounds that are making their way, like, you know, three step, you know, Afrotech.
0: Yeah.
1: They're growing exponentially, you know. But Amapiano as a genre is reaching new and newer heights every year globally, and it doesn't have any trajectory to stop anytime soon.
0: Yeah. One of the things that I gotta salute you on is, you know, Costa Titch, the big flexer. It's still a jam, that man, what a track. Tell me about that. You know, you work with some big artists, aka Vocalistic. Do you think that you'll be intimidated now that you're going in front of the mic rather than behind the mic?
1: I can say one thing. It took a lot. You know, it took a lot because just my character is I'm someone who's very, I could say, introverted. I'm someone who likes to be in the studio, you know, behind the mic, behind the PC, behind the studio, behind the music, you know. So stepping into the limelight, as they call it, you know, was a big challenge. You know, it takes a lot out of you. You know, it takes a lot of energy. For me, I often say, "Nama data bundles." You know, my social data bundles, they're very limited. At some point, they deplete. So it's been a challenge, but it's been a very exciting challenge. Let me say,
0: what do you prefer, being a producer or being a DJ?
1: Definitely say production. Production is my first love, but I love DJing. I love mixing sounds. I love controlling the energy. I love giving people energy. I love telling story through music. But producing is my number one. Yeah.
0: But as a DJ, you've been around, man. You've played Cotton First, Back to the City. You know, you've been in the UK, Kenya, Tanzania, Ethiopia. You've been all around. What do you think? You know, the biggest sound is right now on the dance floor? Still Amapiano?
1: The biggest sound on the dance floor internationally is Amapiano.
0: Yes.
1: Amapiano. Like I said, there are other variants that are slowly, you know, gaining traction globally. Things like Afro House. Afro House has been around for years, you know.
0: Yeah.
1: And now with the reincarnation of three of it, I call it the reincarnation because I feel like three step is a reincarnation of, you know, Afro House and Amapiano mixed together and Afrotech. So I feel like all these new sounds and these hybrids of sounds that are coming out, you know, are tearing up the dance floor. And the nice thing about it is that it's all local. It's all proudly South African.
0: Yeah. Would you say that three-step is where we all going? Three-step is the future?
1: I'd say so. I'd definitely say so. You know, I think it has its market. It has its people. Right now, though, still majority we are still coming to the sounds of Amapiano, you know. It hasn't stopped, you know. I mean, even some of the hits that are on the charts, you know, are still Amapiano, and I think it's our sound, so we can be proud of it. We can play for years. Like, I don't think it's stopping anytime soon.
0: Okay. No, I totally, you know, I concur. I believe you're right there. Your music has been in some really important places like Netflix, Showmax, in Blood and Water, Champions, Rhythm City. Where do you see Kwanda being placed?
1: It is a soundtrack, you know. It is a soundtrack to whatever mood you are in. There's a song for each mood. That's what I love about so much about this project. There is a song that will get you up when you are not feeling good, that will inspire you. Songs like Ndlela. Ndlela is one of those songs. It's basically, in translation, it means journey, you know? And it talks about the journey, you know? And I think we all have a journey that we are going through. We all have our ups and downs. And a song like that is a motivation to whoever's listening to say, no matter how the road or how the journey might turn out, indlela vele, but so umthandazo, which means that we're going to conquer it through prayer.
0: Yeah, I totally understand. And branding is important. You know, you look the part, you sound the part. How about brand partners? We're looking at people like Red Bull, Jeep, you know, sports scene, people coming into what you're trying to create, supporting your vision and dream.
1: Yes, definitely. I'm very picky about the type of brands that I work with, and even with me working with some of the brands that I work with, I think they for me, we aligned in terms of our ethos, what we're going for, you know. Partnering up with brands like Red Bat, for instance, it was all about this the culture, the street culture, you know. Pop culture and the youth culture, you know, and that's where I'm at. That's where my brand lived, you know. And even going forward, I believe that every brand that I partner up with, we need to align in that sense. We need to align, and there's many more. There's many more to come, you know.
0: Anybody you're in the studio with at the moment besides you know, your current EP?
1: Besides the current work that I have, there's so much other music that still needs to be released. Like, I'm not one person who ties myself to one genre. Like, I'm multi-genre, and I don't like to box myself. So there's so much other music that I think people would be shocked if they heard to hear me. But I always follow the energy, you know. There's so many unreleased with so many artists. Some of the artists that we mentioned, you know, earlier on that I've worked with, but there's so many unreleased and in so many different pockets of music. And I'm so excited for people to hear it alongside this journey when they come with me through this journey, you know. It's gonna be the album first, and then I will be unpacking all the rest of the other music, you know, as we go.
0: Okay. The band behind the music, we're going to be hearing a lot of your music during your sets when you play in South Africa and all around Africa.
1: Yes, sir. Yes, sir. Trust me.
0: Any videos yet? What are we looking at in terms of visuals?
1: I'm glad you mentioned it because we dropped the visual for Ndlela, the song that you just played right now, Ndlela. We dropped the visual for it last week Friday, so it just dropped, and I urge everybody to go and listen to it, and go see it, go view it. You know, it's on all digital platforms, and it's on YouTube as well as all the TV music channels that are out there. I urge everybody to go see. It's beautiful visuals, beautiful story. I like storytelling, so it's storytelling everything in that music video. I urge everybody to go see it.
0: So for a younger producer who wants to be a big superstar like you one day, and they're listening to this interview today, how do you think they can get started, and what can you best give them as advice?
1: I'm flattered you saying I'm a superstar, because I feel very humbled in this journey. I feel very blessed, you know. And I think what the advice I'd give, let me say, the advice I'd give to even my younger self, you know, I'd say work on your craft, work on it. Once you when you work on your craft, a lot of things will come into play, but you need to, the first thing that you need to take care of is your craft. The passion for your craft is very, very important. Everything else will come together as long as you take care of the very, very first thing, your craft, you know.
0: Yeah. You know, during the interview, you mentioned a couple of times the fact that prayer is important? Do you pray? Where does your music, your inspiration come from?
1: Yes, I'm very spiritual. Like I would like to consider myself a very spiritual person. You know, I actually grew up playing the keyboard in church. You know, I used to play the keyboard in church. I used to put people in the spirit. You know, so I come from that background. You know, all my music is I feel like is ingested with that. You know, I can't make music without having a message and an energy that I have to pour into it. So I'm very big on spirituality, and I like to convey that message even through the music.
0: When your music goes up, the spirit comes down. Must be Dubs.
1: Yes, sir. Amen. Amen.
0: All right, when next are you on the decks, my brother? When can we see you do your thing?
1: So we have quite a couple of gigs that are lined up for the rest of the month of July. I urge everybody to please go onto the socials to get a gig update. I post regularly where I'm playing next on my socials. That is Must Be Dubs on all social media platforms, whether it's TikTok, Instagram, Facebook, whatever you use. You just go type Must Be Dubs, MustBeDubz, Must Be Dubs on all social media platforms.
0: On this African music scene right now, who is your favorite? Who do you think is really hitting the mark?
1: Ooh, you're putting me on the spot there. You're putting me on the spot. I actually, it's like my favorites. I actually not really famous like that, you know. There's a lot of people that I work with and I feel like are very talented, you know. And I'm a fan of talent, you know. Okay. Even on this album, for example, I worked with some of the most talented artists that I've come across, you know. And I just wanted to showcase them to the world. People like Rory Diamonds, you heard on Lela. You heard that angelic voice. That angelic voice.
0: Love
1: Lela,
0: it,
1: right?
0: Love it.
1: That's pure talent right there, you know. And maybe a lot of people don't know who she is. She's a very young vocalist. Look out for Rory Diamonds, you know. I've got a lot more. I've got Luigi, you know. I've got Zoe Matija. She's done so many things. She's actually a legend, actually. You understand? I've got Nogwazi on there. I've got D-Rose, you know. So these are people that are like, I really like, look up to in terms of talent. I really feel like they're talented, and I really wanted to showcase them on this album.
0: Yeah. Hey, before you go, my brother, do me a favor. Go get Credovy Daniel. Sort him out, man. I love his music, but hey, everything that's going down at the moment, you know, it's crazy.
1: It's crazy. It's crazy. Wow.
0: Thank you so much for having joined us tonight, my brother. We wish you only the best, and I'll be there for your launch on the 7th of August. Wish you only the best.
1: Thank you so much. Thank you so much for having me. And yeah, go check out Lela. Go check out the album. Go pre-save. I urge everybody. Thank you so much for having me. Dango.
0: All right. Okay, my main man's very special guest tonight on Soul Stage. And let's listen to one of his new songs coming out from the album that talks about all his vision and aspirations for 2026. It's called Kwanda.

0: What a guy, what a song, and I can't wait to listen to his entire EP on the 7th of August. It's going to be live. Thank you for joining me. My name is Tich Mataz. You're listening out to his new single called Stoko Sam right here on Channel Africa. This is African Diaries.
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0: Welcome to the Big Brother Talk, Eliron, on our very famous and popular Wednesday night feature where we invite different people to write to us asking for advice from myself as well as a professional in Dr. Nicholas Neves. Young lady decided she wants to start a family, but through IVF. And you know, for Africans, that is taboo because we want to know husband's totem, DNA, where they're from, surname, and all that kind of jazz. So as part of my talk to you tonight, you got to be honest with yourself at all times. Pause before you explain things. Name what you're actually feeling and what actually is happening to you. No spin, no blame. Honesty starts in the quiet moment before you talk to somebody else. So before you even approach a friend or family member, be honest to yourself. If you say you'll do something, do it. If you cannot, say so early. Living in alignment builds self-respect. Misalignment, even in small things, teaches you not to trust yourself. When you mess up, admit it plainly. What your role was, what will you do next time a similar situation approaches? Repair quickly and move forward. Truth without cruelty is what grows you. Ask why are you making a choice. Is it fear, approval, ego, or genuine desire? Be honest about what you want and what is going on around you or what you're trying to avoid. Clear motives lead to clear decisions. And most importantly in life, you've got to set boundaries. Be honest about your limits, your time, your capacity. Say yes when you mean yes. Say no when it's no. Protecting your energy is not selfish. It's very important. It is how you stay real to yourself and how you continue to grow. So this has been my Big Brother Talk tonight. If you're going through a similar situation, hope what I had to say to you will help you. And I only wish you the best.
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0: What a song. She's one of the biggest artists from Tanzania, Zuchu. Song called Kwikwi. Sounded like she was singing in tongues right there, huh? What do you think? You never know these days. And there's nothing wrong with it. Double jamming with DJ Mapurisa, one of my favorite songs. I was listening to it and I thought, hey, what a track featuring Tuto the Hitman as well. It's called Azishe. Right here, right now, you're checking out your number one radio station. This is Channel Africa. It's now 9 minutes till midnight.
1: Rise and shine with Peter Ndoro and Tsepiso Makwetla.
2: So how do you respond to Niger's new penal code, which criminalizes same-sex relationships and imposes prison terms of up to 10 years?
3: Yes, I think the Niger legal system is responding to what is more or less a clarion call to criminalize unnatural relationships among people of same sex. And it's a response to the growing tendency of the West to continue to impose their beliefs and understanding of human rights on the African continent and other developing countries.
2: That's Dr. Samson Osagie, who's a Nigerian lawyer and former vice president of the African Bar Association. And there are those that are defending it and many that are saying it's out of order. Where do you sit?

0: My name is Titch Mataz. It's been fantastic. I'm here every night between 10 and midnight. It's now 8 minutes to the top of the hour on the other side, Thursday morning. It's Morris Touch. Yo, my mans, how you doing?
1: Hi, Titch. How are you doing, man?
0: I'm very well. It's getting slightly warmer. Still is winter, but it's getting warmer.
1: I think that other side, yes, it's getting warmer. But this side, we're still
0: it's
1: feeling
0: still cold.
1: You know what happens with Bulawayo? Whenever Joburg sneezes,
2: we catch a cold.
0: Yes.
1: So true. As long as the weather is still a bit down that other side, we are still not yet out. We are not yet out of the woods. But I believe that in the next coming week or so, we'll be out and we'll soon be looking through the window and smiling as summer approaches.
0: Can't wait for summer. What can we check out tonight after midnight?
1: After midnight, we're going retro. It's a Thursday. You know how we do it every Thursday. We turn back the hands of time and bring those fantastic memories of yesteryear. Music that told a very beautiful story and music that still resonates with lots and lots of people out there. So that's what we'll be sharing with you from 12 midnight to 3 a.m. Of course, we are cognizant that some of our listeners are not from the era that we come from, so they are also taken care of. What will dominate the playlist throughout the 3 hours will be music from yesteryear. We're looking at sounds that did make serious memories from yesteryear, music that shaped the direction that Africa is taking as a musical space. So yeah, that's what's going to be making the show tonight. This next morning, actually, in the next coming 5 minutes.
0: Yeah, I look forward to it, my brother. Well, Thursday is practically the weekend, so we're almost there.
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0: Hey, it's been a fantastic show. Thank you for your time. Usual suspects, you make this show happen Monday till Friday between 10 and midnight. Like the man says, it's going to be blazing hot after midnight in the next 6 minutes. When a man has got to go, he's got to go. My name is Titch Mataz. Always remember, one rhythm, one love, one Africa. Till tomorrow, good night.

0: come through to you every Monday through to Friday. Welcome to it. Welcome to yet another journey, a phenomenal one across the continent of Africa on this ninth day of the seventh month, the year being 2026. It is Thursday. Yeah, welcome to it. We love it here. It's 5 minutes into a brand spanking new day, and that confirms that, we have entered the ninth. Yeah, we just stepped out of the 8th of July, and this is the 9th. Much love and appreciation go out to Teach Mataz, who's been here from the hour of 10 o'clock, 2200 hours through to midnight on African Diaries. He's back again later on tonight with yet another phenomenal run of the very same show. Side by side, back to back, non-stop, continuous jamming. Thank you very much for choosing us and making us your ideal sense of radio. You could have been elsewhere, but you saw this place suitable for you, and we don't take that for granted. 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Nomcebo Zikode coming through with Sophia Nzau and Fireboy DML on the track Metal. This is what marked the genesis of today's edition of Afro Republic as we journey through and give the very best of African sounds. Expect nothing but the very finest. We celebrate you for taking time to be with us. Kathy Maleke is taking care of us from a technical point of view. She's at our Auckland Park studios in Johannesburg at the SABC Broadcasting Center, and we are live from the city of Kings and Queens, Bulawayo, Zimbabwe. Top of the morning to you.
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0: It is what we get to do that has earned us a big name in the game. We are called Afro Republic. It's all about bringing out the very best. There is the best, there was the best, there'll ever be. Oh man, talk of that song, Scooty's Nice, bringing back those fantastic memories from yesteryear. Oh man, inspired by, of course, Scooty's Nice by Joe Mafela, featuring Sipoma Kutulela, and that track comes through from Demtuda, the musical chef, Emo, and that's one track that we played right on the heels of Diamond Platinum coming through with African Beauty. This is everything that puts a smile on your face. It's 20 minutes after the hour of midnight. We certainly hope that you are finding everything that we're doing here at par with your expectations. Thank you for choosing us and staying in land that brings out or delivers the best there is, the best there was, the best there'll ever be when it comes to the African sound. Where you at and what is it that you're doing? Please do get in touch with us. Hit us up. Very much alive on socials at Channel Africa One, at Morris Touch Afro, hashtag Afro Republic. 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
3: The Upside.
2: Been so excited to get you onto the show. I'll tell you why, as a rash for you. 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
3: Oh, okay.
2: Stalking you in a very professional way.
4: Obviously, having started off in the beauty space, having insecurities, acne, adult acne, and first started off as a mask, and then became a passion and more of an art and a craft. And then transitioning into fashion was so natural because I've always been someone who loves fashion. So I decided to go into business with my mom, who is professionally a fashion designer as well as a businesswoman, and just us having similar style and understanding the African market, sure. I thought it would be a great venture. So that's how we transitioned into fashion. I'm still a beauty girl, but always. I'm more of a fashion girly, I think, now. I don't know, but I mean, there might be something coming up for beauty. We'll see.
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0: It is everything that makes the continent of Africa become one of the best, or rather be the best in the world. That's Davido coming through with the Sunday Service Choir, Stand Strong. We've got everything that does make radio make sense. Every ingredient is well added to what we get to do. Thank you very much for joining us and coming through and being part and parcel of this fantastic movement that has so much to offer. We had the music coming through from Daniel Francard, coming through with a track, of course, Dub Conscious. Robin and Daniel getting together there. That's a 2023 drop. That's music from Sessions. This is what we get to do. We bring you the best of our sounds. 12:35, that's 25 minutes before the hour of 1 o'clock. Our hope is that wherever you're at, you're receiving us nice, loud and clear, and that everything that we get to do here is worth sharing with your loved ones and those that have a very special place in your heart. Thank you for choosing us. This is Afro Republic. My name is Maurice Touch on the World Wide Web. 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
2: Let's welcome Bien. 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

0: Let's take it to the top. Let's take you to where African music stands. It stands at a place where the world can only look and marvel. It stands right at the top. It can be seen from worlds away from where it stands. It's right at the top. You cannot miss it. You cannot miss the fact that the African musical landscape is at a point, or is at a point, or at a time where everything about it is positive. Oh man, the trajectory that our sound has taken is just amazing. That's Phil's coming through with Stand By You. Leg Over, we had that track at the top of that. And this is all about bringing out the best there is, the best there was, the best there'll ever be when it comes to African sounds. Yeah, Morocco is still in the running. They are playing France, and they'll be playing France. That's one game to look forward to. That's the only country that has remained in the FIFA World Cup. Yeah, very excited that they are still in. And that could be the team that could put a smile on our face as the continent of Africa. One thing that will also put a smile on your face is the fact that you could win big with SABC Plus. Or rather, win big with SABC Plus. 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
2: Did you know that men are actually far less likely to seek help for mental health challenges, often suffering in silence until they reach crisis point? 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It's important for us to broaden society's understandings around mental distress and what that looks like for men.
3: With men, I think it's more subtle behaviors, because men are not going to say, I'm depressed or I am anxious.
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3: 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It may look like increased irritability. It may look like increase in substance usage or alcohol abuse or withdrawing from family or even spending excessive amount of time at work. These can all be warning signs, but they're very much more subtle in men, because we kind of dismiss it as, that's just the way of.
2: Dr. Alicia Porter, member of the South African Society for Psychiatrists.
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0: It is the story that is told from a point of dedication, passion, and a whole lot of excellence. Her name is Kaisa, coming through with Ayala, one of Africa's finest. She's from Cameroon, and there's an album, actually, that brings together women of Africa, beautiful voices from Africa. It's a Putumayo collection that has the likes of Angelique Kidjo, Judith Sepuma, the late great Swangile Khumalo. It has quite a number of artists, and Ayala is one of those artists that... Kaisa is actually one of the artists that is on that album. It's a beautiful and worth collecting type of album. And before that, we had music coming through from Eric Wainana. He's from Kenya, coming through with a track entitled Fancy Car. Thank you very much for joining us and making us your number one. You could have been elsewhere, but you chose us instead. We don't take that for granted. It's 1 o'clock, and we love the idea of being here.
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0: It is a world-class way of getting to celebrate the continent of Africa. It is what we get to do every Monday through to Friday, 12 midnight to 3 a.m. Central African Time. Maurice Touch is my name, and this is Afro Republic. We've got you covered. You had We Had to Blast from the Past, courtesy of Eric Wainana, with the track entitled Fancy Car, and we still have quite a number of songs with regards to us backtracking and bringing back the memories, some memories from yesteryear. It is the type of sound that definitely tells you a story of who we are, where we're from, and where we're heading to. Side by side, back to back, satisfaction in this place is surely guaranteed. Thank you for making us your number one and telling the story of Africa the way it's supposed to be told. Nobody can tell it better than you. Nobody can tell it better than Channel Africa, the African perspective.
1: 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Afro Republic with Maurice Touch. A touch of Africa.

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Then follow us on our socials. Channel Africa One on all social pages. And get the African perspective.

0: It is Alicia Olatunja coming through with In the Dark. Man, you can always get the very best from the continent of Africa. And that beautiful song there is coming through from a lady who has performed and showcased her style and her talent in a big way. She's one of those African artists that have performed at big stages. One notable one being, of course, the inauguration of the former president of the United States of America, Barack Obama. That's how great this lady is. And she has also covered Michael Jackson's classic Human Nature and interpreted it in her own way, but a beautiful way. Mac D was at the top of that. Vanessa MD came through with Nobody But Me, featuring K.O. Thank you very much for staying with us and making us your number one. It is 13 minutes after the hour of 1 o'clock Central African Time. What can I tell you at this moment in time? I can tell you that you can win big with SABC Plus. This FIFA World Cup season, you could win one of four PlayStation 5 consoles. 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
4: You know what was funny? Like, I used to do a thing with my brothers that back in the day when you had to go to, like, a DVD store to loan out the DVD so you can watch it and then return it. You know, before the movie started, there was, like, 10 minutes of commercials or, like, trailers. And we still had that dude that did the commercial voice, you know. So every time, you know, he would say the name,
5: Will Smith, Denzel Washington.
4: Yeah. I would literally put my name in there as well. I had no idea why I used to do that, but it was just like, yeah, one day is one day. That's what I knew. But this is before, like, I truly had an idea of that I really wanted to be an actor.
1: 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They all on African Diaries. Afro Republic with Maurice Touch. 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

0: 26 minutes after the hour of 1 o'clock. Top of the morning. Welcome to it. Ed Villa, Eddie Kenzo, and Morgan Heritage getting together there. You got to see the world. You got to see Africa. You got to love it, man. It's everything that puts a smile on your face. Usher coming through with the beginning. Oh, man, you got to get to the beginning, where it all started. We love it here. We love the idea of sharing with you the goodness of African music. I can tell you that we are blasting in the into way back into time. That's what we're going to do in our next Triple Play. It is music that will feature one phenomenal group, Magic System from Cote d'Ivoire, coming through and making it into our show this lovely morning at 26 minutes after the hour of 1 o'clock. Side by side, back to back, satisfaction in this place is truly guaranteed. What you gotta do now is stay where you at.
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forgiven I just ask that you give me a little

0: song that serves as a metaphor. It represents that brief, precious window of time right after birth when a child has no concept of hatred, judgment, or social barriers. You know, the song suggests that if we can hold on to that pure, unbiased state of mind, I'm sure we can overcome everything, like global and social divisions. Fantastic stuff coming through from Yosundo. The year is 1995, when 1994 actually, when this song dropped, and beautiful stuff came through from this song as far as commercial success is concerned. It's a song that when you listen to it, you actually see Yosundo painting an optimistic picture, envisioning a day when race and creed do not matter. While on the other part, Nana Sherry comes through and acknowledges the battle of living in a world divided by prejudice and skin color. Fantastic music, man. A song that has a very special place in the hearts of many. That's how we had to go way back into time, bring back those fantastic memories of yesteryear. It was 1994, I did say, and this song still hits differently every time I listen to it. Thank you for choosing us. Thank you for making us your number one. It is Afro Republic on Channel Africa, the African perspective. We are live, large, and switched on.
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0: He has made a big name for himself and he continues to rise. He's one of those artists that Africa stands proudly and talks about without shying away. For his work, he has done so very well for the continent of Africa, within the continent and beyond its borders. His name is Eddie Kenzo, coming through with Semiokozo. We also celebrated Kishaya, that's Major League DJs getting together and featuring Tyler, Lulu the DJ, and Yams. This is the story of African music from one point of the continent to another. It's 2 o'clock Central African time. Welcome to it. We celebrate the very best of African sounds.
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0: We love doing this. It is something that we are dedicated to bringing out every Monday through to Friday, bringing out the very best there is, the best there was, the best there'll ever be. 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We are very much alive and switched on via socials at Channel Africa One, at Morris Touch Afro, hashtag the Afro Republic. Thank you for staying where you're at. We are together with my technical operator. She's based at our Auckland Park Studios in Johannesburg at the SABC Broadcasting Center, coming at you live from the city of Kings and Queens, Bulawayo, Zimbabwe. This is where the magic is coming through from, and we bring you what we call Afro Republic. Thank you for staying with us and believing in everything that we get to do. We've got an hour to go, and at 3 o'clock we dock our ship and make way for Tabo Machaka, the shy guy who will ride with you till 6 o'clock on what we call the morning reset, 6 to 9, Peter Ndoro and Tsepiso Makweka. The show being Rise and Shine. I can tell you that, yes, Maseko Mseto does come through between 9 a.m. and 12 midday.
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3: I'm South African. I can't talk to you without speaking about Ginger Me Slowly. In fact, that song has brought so much pressure on us South African men and how to treat our women.